0: The school, a friend of Vice President Vance, has butted heads with War Secretary Pete Hegseth and disagreed with the decision to fire many of the Army's top brass. This coming as the U.S. conducts a new round of strikes on Iran, though President Trump says there won't be a resumption of major combat operations.
1: The president describes U.S. airstrikes against Iranian rocket launchers over the weekend as limited and not a return to a full-scale war.
2: They're a failed nation. They've got 350% inflation. They have no currency. They're not paying their soldiers.
1: But President Trump told Fox News there will be a U.S. response for Iran attacking Jordan and the UAE on Sunday, telling Trey Yinks we're going to hit them hard. The weekend strikes were the first carried out by the U.S. in weeks. The administration is focusing on tightening economic pressure on Iran through a naval blockade and new sanctions on Iran's trading partners.
0: Fox's Jared Halpern at the White House. A divided Supreme Court allowing the White House to continue construction on the $400 million ballroom project while it appeals a lower court ruling halting the work. A Texas man among the dead from flash flooding in the Grand Canyon.
3: Relatives identifying John Giusti, a chiropractor from Granbury, Texas, as one of the hikers killed in weekend flooding in the Grand Canyon. The family says he and two of his friends planned to spend two nights at the bottom of the canyon fishing and exploring, noting the group reached their campsite Friday. According to a statement from their families, the other men remain missing.
0: Fox's Kristen Goodwin. Forecasters are warning more flooding is possible. The jury, the Lindsey Clancy murder trial, will resume deliberations tomorrow morning. 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
0: The Trump administration shuts down more trucking schools over allegations of fraud.
16: Transportation Secretary Sean Duffy announcing the closure of 270 commercial driving schools nationwide that are accused of failing to follow federal requirements by granting CDLs to people who don't speak or understand English, or schools that have inadequate testing space or unlicensed instructors, which Duffy says has led to deadly consequences on American roadways.
17: The last administration did away with our longstanding safety rules that make sure we get well qualified drivers driving big rigs.
16: The efforts in cooperation with Homeland Security and the DOJ come as Democrat-led states challenge the trucking crackdown. Jeff Manasso, Fox News.
0: A court ruling allows certain pro athletes to return to college sports.
18: When the NCAA granted a fifth year of eligibility to college athletes, they failed to grandfather in the current graduating class. So those athletes sued, while at the same time signing NFL contracts in case they lost. But surprise, they won, paving the way for the first ever pro players returning to college. Nebraska coach Matt Rhule tells the sports commentary site OutKick that NFL players back to college will be a huge advantage.
19: At that age, you know, they respond to what they're exposed to. So if you're exposed to, you know, being in the same room as Myles Garrett, and you see kind of what it's supposed to look like, your brain just says, okay, that's what it looks like, and you just start chasing it.
18: In Philadelphia, I'm Jeff Flock, Fox News.
0: The National Hurricane Center issuing a tropical storm warning for the Gulf Coast from the Galveston and Houston area to the western parishes of Louisiana. The tropical cyclone has maximum sustained winds of 35 miles per hour and is expected to strengthen tonight. Meanwhile, the remnants of Hurricane Dolly brought rain and thunderstorms to parts of Haiti and the Dominican Republic, Turks and Caicos, and the Bahamas. I'm Lisa Lacerra. This is Fox News.
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3: Wildwood, Florida, but calling on the great WMAL or listening on the great WMAL app. Jim, how are you?
4: Good, Mark. Hey, lived up there in that area. Did a lot of work, made a lot of money. If anyone needs to do something, go in the concrete. I was driving a concrete mixer truck. We were pouring from Loudoun to Manassas around Bull Run. We were pouring 1,100, 1,500 yard slabs through the night, through the day. They couldn't have enough drivers. They couldn't get enough concrete. Again, you shut these things down. Right there is a lot of blue-collar CDL jobs going out the door, out the window. It's ridiculous. You'd rather have a data center? Look at all the shopping malls now. Where are they? The data centers, they can switch them out and have different stuff in there, and they're nowhere near the footprint of what a shopping mall does.
3: You're so right, shopping mall. I mean, let me ask you something. What's happened to us as a people here? I'm quite serious about what we have electrical lines. People whining about that. They make some noise. I live about a mile and a half from a train crossing. That thing goes off about every 50 to 60 minutes. You get used to it. Doesn't bother me. I chose to live here. And many people talking about this live in the suburbs or the exurbs, and they're just not used to, I guess, any relationship to that which is produced for them. Do you know what I mean by that?
4: It's the same thing with Dulles Airport. People build and build around Dulles Airport. We were building developments, pouring slabs right at the end of the runway. The neighborhood I lived in, they changed the flight pattern when they said they couldn't fly over our neighborhood. Next you know, you could go out in the street, and I could count 13 planes coming in from Dulles Airport. And again, you got to learn to deal with the technology. But the airport was there first,
3: and people move around it. And even wherever they put these data centers, what's going to happen? Townhouses and other things for the people who work there, right?
4: Yeah, but they're nowhere near a jet coming in there, landing from Ireland or someplace like that. And they're nowhere near the footprint. You'll have a strip mall-sized building, two decks. We'd pour the base slab, and then we'd pour the second deck of the thing. Again, these guys, you'd have 27 trucks moving like ants back and forth to the plant. It was a lot of guys making some good money up there, and they're nowhere near. And they're going to get the same short shift as like our nuclear energy did. If we want to be energy independent, and I'll try to get, but you should play the energy department. When he was getting sworn in, what he said about China, they're building 250 nuclear power plants. They're starting up 500 new coal-fired power plants. They're building 100 dams in China. Mm-hmm. No one's stopping those people. And again, they have this Nepal thing, and they're talking about global warming. So that's China's fault? Where's all the hooting and howling, Mark? You have a good night. Thank you.
3: Great points. Really good call, Jim. Let's keep going here. Let us go to Steve, Helena, Montana, on a Sirius XM satellite. How are you, Steve? Helena, not Helena. It's Helena, right?
5: Yeah, Helena. Great,
3: I'm
5: sir.
3: Sorry.
5: How are you?
3: I'm good. How are you? Thanks.
5: I'm fantastic.
3: You're on.
5: So, Montana is facing some of the same problems that other states are with data centers and basically the hive mentality that these things are evil. And the truth is we've already had them for a while, maybe not on the grander scale, but one of the things that attracts these data centers to Montana is that our air is very cold and dry most of the months of the year. So they're able to look at these things, air cool them, do some stuff. So some of the water myths exist, but one size does not fit all.
3: Well, I agree with that. That's what we have local governments for, right?
5: Yeah, I mean, if the PSE does their job and, they put down their rules for, bringing these data center

0: Uh-oh, what happened? You dropped. I apologize, Steve. We weren't trying to do anything. Steve's running for the state senate, Montana. We wish him well. I think. I don't know what he is. I'm just saying. Absolutely. All of this is supposed to go through. All of it has to go through local government and the zoning boards and all the rules. It's the way it works. All of this goes through that. So that's a given. What's bothering me are two things. This national effort or statewide effort in certain states to put the kibosh on this. And the psychology of all this, this whining and complaining about, oh, there's wires. Oh, yeah. It's just like, what are you talking about? And again, imagine the negative. That is, imagine if these centers were not going up. You've got, I think I counted 9 major tech companies investing $750 billion over the next 10 years in these plants. This is an industrial revolution. Now, whether you're going to win it or we're going to lose it. And either people are going to benefit from this or it'll be killed in the womb. And let me be clear. New York is destroying itself. New York will not be the hub of modern technology or modern production or modern enterprise, period. Because you have a governor who put the kibosh on it for a year, and that means as long as she can. Pennsylvania is going to be in trouble because you have a governor who's done exactly the same thing. New Jersey is going to be in trouble because you have a governor who's done exactly the same thing. You're going to have empty malls. You're going to have empty housing projects. You're going to have places where people have no jobs. They're going to leave these states. You're going to actually have states like West Virginia and some of the others where you're going to find people moving to these states. But if states kill this or make it so difficult to build these centers, which are so absurd, if it's done the right way, again, the towns involved and people are coming to the meetings and talking about these things and so forth and so on, well, then it should be fine. Let's go to Bobby, Fredericksburg, Virginia. Very nice area. The great WMAL. How are you?
1: I'm good, thanks. For long-time listener to you, Mark, first-time caller.
0: Thank you.
1: I think there's some of the concerns that I have as a citizen about all these data centers. First of all, I have no doubt that the earlier caller that said Apple invested $5 billion or something in their data center, I have no doubt that they invested that money in the data center. I doubt spent in that community, short-term spending.
0: Well, of course it's spent in that community. They're building these data centers in that community.
1: Yeah, but I'm sure a lot of the components come from other areas.
0: Well, okay.
1: I think also $5 billion went into that
0: community. Okay, itself. Listen to me a second. I'm in favor of smart arguments, but I have no doubt that some of the components did come from outside that small town. In fact, that's the point. Is it not, Bobby? That no town or county or country, for that matter, has access to all the minerals, all the component parts, everything it needs to do anything. That's why we have what's called trade and commerce. But I don't think it's an obstacle to putting a data center somewhere saying that they get the component parts from somewhere else. Go ahead.
1: That's not my only argument. And I think a lot of this is we just don't understand that because those kind of numbers are thrown out. My concern, if it's going to bring money into my community.
0: Well, the town understands it because they approved
1: my community. Yeah, but they don't listen to a lot.
0: Okay, why don't we look at Loudoun County, Virginia? You're not that far from Loudoun County, Virginia, Fredericksburg. And why don't we look at what they've done there? You have a hardcore Democrat council there that's approving this. You think they're approving it because of the environment? You think they're approving it because there's something left-wing associated with it? No. They're actually approving it because it's reducing taxes. They've built a couple of elementary schools. They've built a couple of parks. And it's attracting individuals into the county who have, like, these skills and this knowledge base that doesn't exist elsewhere. And they've got a record number of these data centers going up. You know, it's the home of originally AOL. And so you have the so-called cloud and other information, 80% of it in the United States travels through Loudoun County. Now, I don't know anything horrible other than the left-wing goon politicians that's going on in Loudoun County. I haven't heard that they're having problems with electricity or water or any of this stuff. All right, thank you for your call. Let's keep going. Sean, St. Joseph, where is it, Missouri? SXM, Sirius, Michigan, I'm sorry.
2: Yep.
0: Sirius XM satellite, go right ahead, please.
2: Hey, Mark. Hey, listen, just want to tell you, I think it's the surprise of the whole data center, okay? It's not the water, not the electricity. Here in a town local nearby us in Dowagiac, Michigan, Cass County, there was a data center that was put up, and there's houses around it, and the noise is unbelievable. It's very well documented. I don't think people would have had.
0: Now, you know, I just had two callers that said they don't hear any noise, so that must be a problem with that particular data center.
2: I get it, Mark, but I'm telling you, there is a loud, audible noise that comes from this thing. If you put me back on hold, I'll give you your call screener. The information where to look it up.
0: Well, why?
2: It
0: I believe very... you. You don't need to.
2: Okay. I'm just telling you. It's a very loud, audible noise. And I don't think, like I said, I don't think the residents would have had a problem with it. But then all of a sudden, now you have this near their house, and that's what they're upset about. Now, I'm not, for the record, I'm not against data centers because but I think we need to be a little more informative before we start building them in the communities. I don't think forward.
0: Slow down. There are 15,000 or so local communities in this country. I guarantee you there's going to be examples of this and that. But in terms of the noise from data centers, we just had two callers that say they don't, who've been involved in them, one who lives near one. You're saying they do. So that tells me what? That tells me that that particular data center has an issue, and that the town ought to deal with it. That's what it tells me. But it doesn't tell me from that anecdotal example that this is across the board. And it is the responsibility of local zoning boards and local government to ensure, and you heard that inspector call in here too, to ensure that something like that doesn't happen. So I don't disagree with you. I'm just saying it's not a generalized point, because I just had two callers that said it's not.
2: Yeah, but they're also doing work for them, too. Yeah. You there?
0: I don't think they're corrupt. You got an inspector who's going through there who's making sure. So thanks for your call. I'm not going to get into, they got a call or two. You know, they work for them, too. That guy doesn't work for the data centers. He works for the town. And the other person didn't work for the data center or the town. Let's see here. Just bear with me. Data center noise, let's see, is one of the fastest ways a project moves from infrastructure investment to neighborhood controversy. So data centers address this in multiple ways because they don't want opposition. And so here's a long list of ways they're trying to deal with it and do deal with it. I can't read it all on the air. You folks can look it up. Just look it up. Let's see. They measure the sound by dBAs, approximate human hearing. They make sure it's under the limit, even though some people still feel it's intrusive. They have generator testing on a regular basis. They're trying to design for quiet, and it goes on and on and on. So, you know, every facility is not the same. So it's up to the zoning boards and the local towns to figure it out. I'm sorry, I can't go into every town and make that determination. That's not the point, to have 7 people call and say yes and 28 people to call and say no. We know that local governments have to make these decisions, and we know that different buildings are different buildings. But to say that people are upset because they make noise, people in that community are. I used to drive, I'll be honest with you, I used to drive to PT. And I forget that, what was my wife would tell me? I think it was Loudoun County Drive or Boulevard. And Mr. Producer in America, you would drive down there, and it was like miles of these data center buildings. So basically, they had this, they did that purposely, so they'd all be located near each other. My windows were open. Honestly, I didn't hear a damn thing, and there were scores of them. That doesn't mean that people in other parts of the country aren't hearing something. The guy said he did, and I have no reason to question him. Or the community did, and they're going to have to address that. And I'm sure the data center is going to have to address it. I didn't hear much. And I was driving there 3 days a week for the PT and so forth. But anyway, that's my own example. We'll be right back.
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0: All right, here's what AI says about AI noise. Data centers are not typically loud to nearby residents because their main noise sources, cooling fans, transformers, and HVAC systems, produce sound levels that drop off quickly with distance. Most are regulated to stay well below what's considered disruptive. Cooling towers, chillers, and rooftop air handlers, that talks about the number they can reach inside the facility, comparable to a vacuum cleaner or heavy traffic. This is what they're talking about. If you're up against the building or very close to it, at the property line, continuous cooling and transformer noise usually measures, and they say, which is similar to a library or a normal conversation. A generator load tests, they have regular noise tests. I don't know what else you could want from these massive industries. Sounds drop with distance. And by the way, the ones I'm talking about, one after another, they have built apartment complexes, townhouses, and some single-family homes very close to these data centers. But I notice apparently far enough away where the noise doesn't affect people. And I'm talking to you about a concentration of data centers, one after another after another. There are mitigation options on top of that. If noise is a concern, developers can use variable speed fans, acoustical shrouds, generator enclosures, sound walls, increase setbacks to further reduce community exposure. Bottom line, data centers are generally quiet compared to common noise sources. The main issue for residents is often the constant low frequency hum or unexpected loud events like a generator test, but that is a human decision to test a generator. And they said that doesn't involve overall loudness. Most permitted facilities operate well within noise limits, but a community perception and placement matters in dispute. So seems to me it's pretty well under control. It can be ameliorated relatively easily as well. We've dealt with the electricity, we've dealt with the water, we dealt with the jobs, and now we've dealt with the noise. Can you imagine another major industry going through this? I'm doing a quick customer satisfaction survey. 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
15: We'll see the potential for a few scattered storms around as we go through the nighttime hours. Potential low down to 74 degrees. Pop-up storm or two on Tuesday, 91 the high. Heat index levels close to 100. From the Weather Channel, I'm meteorologist Mark Thibodeau, WLS AM 890, with another update in 30 minutes.
16: Fox News, I'm Jack Callahan. President Trump promising to hit Iran hard for launching missiles toward U.S. forces in Jordan. It was a response to the U.S. taking out rocket launchers preparing to put mines in the Strait of Hormuz. Vice President Vance telling Fox News what he's learned about Iranian leadership.
17: These guys are really, really, meaning the leadership of the country, they're really crazy. And they're willing to do anything. And I think not with a whole lot of strategic wisdom behind it.
16: President Trump announcing his plans for the massive oil deal with Venezuela.
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16: The deal gives the U.S. a 55% stake in 17 oil fields in Venezuela. 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
1: Well, this is a hot issue. 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We're all very close. And I'm telling you that your money will go where it needs to go. And this is very, very important as far as I'm concerned. Okay, let's see what we've got here. Bear with me, America. Okay, let's do that. We're live and national, by the way. Here we are, live and national. Okay, I got it. Let's go. Here we are. Let's go to, I can't read that name, Jason. Kensington, Maryland, the great WMAL. Go right ahead. Oops.
2: Yep. Hey, g'day, Mark. How you going, mate?
1: You don't sound like you're from Kensington, Maryland.
2: No.
1: You sound like you're from Australia.
2: From the bush, yeah. I think me and you are going to go opal mining one day. But, hey, these data centers, I mean, if you're using data, you really haven't got a leg to stand on. I mean, if you don't like them, don't use the data. But, I mean, it's like we just had a marijuana dispensary put in town and people were up in arms. But the thing is, these are the same people who voted to legalize marijuana. It's like as long as it's not my backyard, it's okay.
1: Great point. Mm-hmm. But you make a great point. I saw somebody online say, okay, if you don't want data centers, here's what you do. Basically, they're saying go live in a cocoon, drop all your electronic devices, all of them. And don't go to a cutting-edge hospital, you know, turn down all kinds of treatments and medicines and all the rest, and then you'll understand what data centers are for and what artificial intelligence does. It's pretty correct, don't you think?
2: Yeah, it is. I mean, you know, like I said, I'm from the bush. I'm all for living pretty meagerly, but, I mean, if you're using it, then you can't complain. I mean, it's just as simple as that. I mean, if you're using it, you really haven't got a leg to stand on.
1: Don't you think it's a little comical when people are calling me on iPhones, telling me they don't want data centers?
2: Yeah, it sure is. It's like, well, you know what? Go back to the old rotary if you don't want them, you know?
1: Yeah. Well, and here's the problem. If we hit the brakes, how would we even hit the brakes? Seriously.
2: You can't.
1: But I'll tell you, one of the things that bothers me is This is even infecting red states, pseudo-conservatives, you know, the woke right, neo-fascist types. But in addition to all that, there's some red states that haven't gone nuts, that aren't banning these things and so forth and so on. And they're going to be producing that which will benefit the blue states and the people in the blue states. It's really preposterous. So they won't necessarily feel the consequences of their Luddite agenda.
2: Yep, like they wrote, they like the rewards, but they don't want to pay the price. You know, they want to stay. Like I said, they're very entitled.
1: We have a child, a young man in our family, who's marrying an Aussie.
2: Really?
1: Where are you from?
2: I'm from Brisbane, just north of Brisbane on the Sunshine Coast. But I've lived here for 34 years. I've been back a few times, but yeah, I was born and raised in Queensland. Yeah.
1: I'm not sure what town. My wife's probably yelling at the radio right now. I'm not sure what town she's from, but the whole family is from there. They're just fantastic. Just terrific. Each one's a character. They're very funny. They're big fans of mine. You know, they get, well, as you must know, they get Fox over there, apparently.
2: Yeah. We get a lot of the podcast too, which is good. So people are kind of up on you know, things out there. I mean, a lot of people sort of get the wrong impression that we're sort of, you know, we might be out in the bush, but we still are connected. So.
1: No, we just can't stand your prime minister and that radical left-wing government there. It's horrible.
2: Oh, God, terrible. Worst we've ever had. Absolute terrible. I mean, just I'm just glad I'm here and not there right now.
1: No, you're exactly right. All right, brother, you keep calling. We love to have you. Take care of yourself. Let's go to Deaver in Atlanta, Georgia, the great Sirius XM satellite. How are you?
3: Doing super, Mark. Great to speak to you tonight. Long-time listener, first-time caller.
1: Thank you.
3: I have some experience, about 10 years working in acoustical manufacturing of specialty acoustical ceiling and wall panels.
1: Mm-hmm.
3: So I know a little bit about acoustics, and a lot of the people you've spoken to tonight are spot on. If the data centers are engineered and designed properly, sound shouldn't be an issue. Period. And we don't want to be a Luddite.
1: No. Go ahead.
3: Your point. Yeah. And I got to give a shout out to my dad, Deaver Sr. He's smiling down in heaven. I don't know if he ever found you, but he was a huge Rush fan.
1: Oh,
3: and
1: me too.
3: I've purchased several of your books. I've given them to my kids. I'd love to get an autographed picture of you.
1: I don't do pictures, but I'll send you a book. I don't have a new book yet, but we'll find one. Mr. Producer, let's take Deaver's...
3: I'd love to get your first book. Yeah. I've got On Power.
1: Well, that I don't know if I have.
3: Okay. Well, I'd love
1: it's
3: to get
1: hard to find.
3: You're willing
1: it's hard
3: share.
1: To find the Men in Black you're talking about.
3: Whatever.
1: I'm not sure
3: whatever
1: we have any of that.
3: But yeah, I'm a former broadcast guy myself, so I love your
1: really?
3: Story. Oh my gosh, yes. I used to work in radio and TV all the way back 40 years ago.
1: Wow.
3: So God's blessed
1: me
3: with a good set of pipes. Yeah, well, not as old as you. I'm 61, so.
1: Oh, excuse me. No, you're right.
3: I listen to you every single
1: I don't care. It doesn't bother me.
3: Night. I love the podcast. I love watching Life, Liberty, and Levin. And I also, real quickly, I had the opportunity to meet our vice president face-to-face because I volunteered as a Trump 47 team captain.
1: Yeah.
3: And that was amazing. I love
1: We're
3: President
1: impressed
3: Trump.
1: With him.
3: Oh,
1: with
3: my
1: Trump?
3: Gosh.
1: He, yes.
3: Yes. Vice President Vance. He and I have something in common. His wife is from India, and my fiance is from North India. So I showed him a picture.
1: There you go.
3: My family, and he's like, oh, that's cool. But yeah, he is so down to earth. He's got great family, has a nice.
1: He's gonna have
3: German...
1: to straighten out a few things with his buddy, Tucker and so forth. And but we'll see how that goes, brother. Thank you for your call. Don't hang up. Give me your full name and address, Ron. If you'll pass that to Rich, we'll send you something, and it won't tick. So don't worry. All right. What I wanted to say is there's a lot of talk about the Republican Jewish Committee meeting that's taking place in Las Vegas. I normally go every year. We couldn't this year. And J.D. Vance went, and it's a closed event with him speaking. My understanding is he wanted it that way. Here's my take. I don't really care. I don't care what he says in there. I don't care what people say he says in there. I don't care what people say they want to hear from him or what they don't want to hear from him. I don't care what people say who are admirers of his or otherwise, the other side of the coin. There will be time when the rest of us can hear what he says with respect to Tucker Carlson and these other issues that are percolating and percolating and percolating. And it's more than that. The President of the United States posted full-blown support, full-blown, for data centers. It's not clear, based on what the Vice President said, that he's a big supporter of those. Vice President has also effectively, in many respects, dismissed the 1980s. I consider the 1980s one of the highlights of Americanism, with Reagan as president, the defeat of the Soviet Union, and a massive growth in our economy, 25% to 30%. And that includes with blue-collar workers, white-collar workers, all workers. Two massive electoral victories. You don't dismiss that and throw it away. So I will be very interested in hearing more, and hopefully in talking with him at some point in front of you and with you in a very polite way. And there's just a lot of questions I have, to be perfectly honest with you, and they're not going to be resolved in the next 24, 48 hours or the previous 24, 48 hours based on what took place in Las Vegas and what somebody said about it and all that. That is not something that's going to affect me in any significant way. I feel that meeting should have been open. Should have been open to the media. I feel that the rest of the convention is. And I really don't know why this wasn't, other than apparently that was the request of the Veep in his office. The head muckety-muck there called and said, "We really wish you were here. I wish I was too, but you know what, ladies and gentlemen? Sometime family calls and I need to be here." And on top of that, I didn't want to miss a radio event. We have Jewish holidays coming up and I will miss some then as well. So that's my story, and I'm sticking with it, Mr. Producer. Do I owe you something, or am I taking a break? We'll be right back.
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1: 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You can just get the free guide, of course. Now, ladies and gentlemen, I know we spent the whole program on something that's very, very important because the calls kept coming, and I didn't want to cut people off, so I thought it was very important. The President of the United States has indicated a strong support, and has before this for the data centers because he knows it's the new industrial revolution. It's very, very important. President of the United States indicates support for a Christian-backed plan to help Canadian Jews escape Canada. That's a big deal. Finland quietly extends defense ties with Israel. Now, ladies and gentlemen, a new defense pact was signed between Israel and Greece, has been signed with Israel and India, has now been signed with Israel and Finland. There is a pact with Argentina. So this idea that Israel and Netanyahu in particular are isolated is so preposterous. Maybe among the woke Reich neo-fascists, but who cares about them? I certainly don't. Now we have a judge who apparently became a citizen, if I'm reading this correctly, in 2019. A federal judge. He struck down the president's visa policy targeting foreign pro-Palestinian university students. And he claimed they have First Amendment rights. Ladies and gentlemen, if you're here on a visa, the policy decisions are by the executive branch. You do not have First Amendment rights. You do not have those rights. I have every right to say whatever I want. You're here on a temporary visa. A gentleman by the name of Will Chamberlain online, he posted something I thought was particularly brilliant. He said, if this decision holds, we simply have to ban immigration from Muslim countries outright. Now, you know, the president did that for a variety of reasons in his first term for a truncated period of time. He took a lot of heat. But I agree with Will Chamberlain. Not related to Wilt, by the way. I agree with Will Chamberlain. That is, if this decision holds, then you just don't give visas to individuals coming out of certain of these countries. The ones where they're literally pushing jihad. And they're literally doing it in Pakistan. What a program for a Monday, for any day for that matter. We salute our armed forces, police officers, firefighters, emergency personnel, our truckers, our brothers and sisters in ICE. We back you. Our friends and brothers and sisters in Ukraine, Iran, Israel, and you, the American people. Thank God for you. What would the world be without you? What would I be without you? See you tomorrow.
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3: Scattered storms are possible at times throughout the week, and while it won't rain all the time, a couple storms could be strong. We see the potential for a few scattered storms around as we head through the evening. One or two could be gusty, low 74. It's a hot day coming up on Tuesday. Chance of a shower or thunderstorm, sunny otherwise, 91 degrees the high. Heat index levels approach 100. From the Weather Channel, I'm meteorologist Mark Thibodeau, WLS AM 890, with another update in 30 minutes.
23: This is the Fox News Alert. A verdict in a nearly 30-year-old murder case. I'm Lee Silasera. A Las Vegas jury convicts a man for the 1996 murder of Tupac Shakur.
24: We, the jury in the above-entitled case, find the defendant, Dwayne Keith Davis, as follows. Count one, murder with use of a deadly weapon. Guilty of first-degree murder with use of a deadly weapon.
23: Shakur's murder had been unsolved for years with no one charged until Dwayne Davis began making public statements saying he was in the Cadillac that drove alongside Shakur and Shug Knight and gave the gun to others in the back seat. He described the shooting as retaliation after Knight and Shakur's entourage beat up his nephew hours before the shooting. Davis, who is 63, could face life in prison. A woman randomly stabbed two people in New York City's Times Square, killing a woman and wounding a man before she was shot and killed by police. Police Commissioner Jessica Tisch says the woman, identified as 49-year-old Pamela Cisneros of Queens, was surrounded by police who attempted to get the knives away from her for several minutes.
25: During the encounter, she told the officers, quote, "I'm not dropping anything. I would rather kill both of you." She repeated, "I will kill you."
23: The officers then used tasers, which Tiss said had no effect. The woman continued to advance toward the officer who shot and killed her. Criminal charges filed against a teenage girl in connection with a deadly shooting in California.
26: A 17-year-old North Carolina girl who recorded a live stream of a shooting that killed three people at a San Diego mosque and spread the attacker's white supremacist writings is being charged with murder by aiding and abetting. Forsyth County District Attorney Jim O'Neill says under North Carolina law, the aiding and abetting charges carry the same penalties as if the girl had committed the attack herself. Just before she was due to begin the school year, a grand jury indicted the unnamed teen on three counts of murder and one count of conspiracy.
23: Fox's John Saucier. 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
23: House Republicans investigating a controversial DEA tactic.
39: Chairman of the House Oversight Committee, Representative James Comer, sending a letter to Attorney General Todd Blanche asking for records relating to the U.S. Drug Enforcement Administration's practice of tracking major fentanyl shipments without seizing the drugs. The Republican is requesting documents covered under the Biden administration, which gave law enforcement more discretion to build better cases. But he calls it a relaxation of fentanyl risk mitigation protocols developed during President Trump's first term. Adding, while DEA agents may not have the resources to intercept every single known shipment, a policy directing them not to intercept significant shipments is unconscionable and undoubtedly resulted in considerable harm and lives lost. Kristen Goodwin, Fox News.
23: Two huge stars are already out of the U.S. Open.
40: Novak Djokovic losing in the first round.
41: So much of them. That's it. 3-6 to 2, 7-6, 5-7,
4: 6-2, 6-1.
40: The most decorated player in men's tennis losing at the U.S. Open to Mariano Nivola in five sets on ESPN in a marathon match that lasted over 4.5 hours. The Joker was clearly battling illness on the court. It's his first loss ever in the first round of the Open. And Venus Williams losing in straight sets to Sophia Kenin in a match that didn't begin until after midnight in what could be the final singles match at a Grand Slam for the 46-year-old. In New York, Frank Lanza, Fox News.
23: After 21 years, Lionel Messi has announced his retirement from international soccer. The 39-year-old writing on Instagram that the decision hurt and still hurts deeply, but he understands the time has come. Messi played in a record 6 World Cups. He concludes his international career as Argentina's all-time leading scorer with 125 goals, 21 of which were in the World Cup. I'm Lee Silasera. This is Fox News.
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3: Believe correctly, based on their experience, they don't have to answer any questions. Don't you know who they are? And his buddy, Hassan Piker. Hassan Piker. I think he's got hostages in the crawl space beneath his house. He's got a basement and a crawl space. I think he keeps the, you know, the U-den. When you go down to the basement, it says U-den on the door. Hostages in the basement. The Democrat Party, Hassan Piker, Abdul al-Sayed, Osama bin Laden. You know, the Democrat Party. They've got it all, don't they? I think they do. We're back. It's Monday morning. Thank you for surviving another American weekend. We had a beautiful American weekend here. Nice weather. The weather was really great. It was outstanding. Saturday evening, dinner outside on a patio. I had a little steak place with a couple of friends, and it was a beautiful evening, just great stuff. And we went to the last night of a local sports bar that's been there forever, and they're out of business now. They're closed. Met up with a bunch of friends at the sports bar in Washington, D.C., and they're gone. They're out of business. Our favorite bartenders, though, they're Javier and Renee. Javier and Renee. They weren't born in the United States of America. They're great, and they're moving to a restaurant just down the street a little bit, so we can still patronize our friends, but that's not important. And what else? What else did we do? We had a great weekend, all kinds of good stuff. My best girl and I, and you know, poking around the house and around the neighborhood and walking around and going places. Very nice. Nice American weekend. Beautiful. It's supposed to be hotter than this August in Washington, D.C., and it's been pretty nice, been pretty mild. I think the climate is changing in a way that's making it more comfortable. And the Democrats hate that because they want everyone to be uncomfortable and angry like them because, you know, then you'll want to do crazy things like them. Speaking of crazy things, boy, they got a lot of crazy things from those people at Abdul al-Sayed and Hassan Piker and Osama bin Laden, the whole Democrat gang. Pretty amazing stuff. They're socialists. They're communists. They're President Trump called him communist. And who was the Speaker of the House last week calling him communist, too? Because, you know, they're communists and they're jihadis. And they've got the 25th anniversary of the attacks of September 11th. Radical Islamic jihadi attacks. You know, the World Trade Center, the Pentagon, Shanksville, Pennsylvania. And the Democrats, I think they're going to celebrate it this year, aren't they? When they commemorate it, they do it in an endorsement sort of fashion. They're quite remarkable. The 25th anniversary coming up, lickety split, and the Democrats, they've got to be torn, very much torn. Remarkable stuff. Also, this is fun, and I had not even seen this congressman before, a Colorado Republican, member of the House of Representatives. By the way, the House of Representatives back in Washington today. Been off on break, and they're back in the saddle again today, or something like that. But the House of Representatives back, and there is a Republican from Colorado named Jeff Crank. Jeff Crank. His last name is Crank, C-R-A-N-K, Congressman Crank. And he seems like a pretty squared-away guy, actually. And he's introduced a resolution that will go up for a vote, apparently, next week. And it is a resolution by Jeff Crank, good for him. Sounds like a real good guy, Colorado Republican, to condemn socialism and all of the evils of socialism. And that's the resolution. We want your vote. Will you condemn socialism and all the evils of socialism? And the Democrats are all going to say, hell no. We're communists. We can't, condemn socialism. Can't condemn socialism. So it's great. Jeff Crank, Congressman, Republican Jeff Crank, Colorado. Has a resolution that will allegedly, reportedly, be up for a vote next week, and the Democrats will have to vote whether they condemn socialism or not. And if the answer is not, then that means

0: they endorse socialism because they're mental. It's mental dwarfism. Can you say dwarfism, or do you have to say little peopleism? Mental little peopleism. Honestly, like the lollipop guild, these people, intellectual lollipop guilders, remarkable stuff. And we've got in Chicago over the weekend, one of my favorite websites there, Hey Jackass, which counts shootings and murders in Chicago, they seem to have gone belly up several weeks ago. They're not keeping track, but the local papers are in Chicago, and over the weekend, it's Monday morning now, over the weekend there were 38 people shot in Chicago. You know, the St. Valentine's Day massacre was seven guys, 1929, I think, and seven guys. And it's one of the, you know, the stuff of lore and movies and books and history. And now it's just Tuesday afternoon. Shoot seven guys. All seven were killed in that garage on the north side of Chicago by Al Capone's guys trying to kill Bugs Moran. But never mind that. And my grandfather was a friend of Bugs Moran. My mother knew Bugs Moran when she was a little girl. But that's not important now. 38 people shot in Chicago over the weekend. Only three killed. Only three killed. That is a, you know what that is? That's a target practice issue is what that is. That's a lack of target practice. It's important to get to the range, boys and girls, when you get your legal concealed carry permit and all that good stuff. Crazy. So we've got this back and forth going on with President Trump and Canada. Canada is a large country, but it can be a silly country, Canada. And they've got a prime minister there whose name is Carney. Carney. And Michael, what is that? Every time you hear Connie's name, what do you think of? Think of, international man of mystery, don't we? Austin Powers. And he's, you know, Carney's, small hands, smell of cabbage. That's Carney's. He hates Carney's. He's afraid of Carney's. Nuclear weapons and Carney's, the two things that Austin Powers is afraid of. And the prime minister there in Canada, he's a Carney. He's a member of the Carney family. Probably comes from a long line of circus folk, probably. And they do a lot of weird things, those carnies, those circus people.
1: Only two things scare me, and one is nuclear war.
0: Sure.
2: What's the other?
1: Excuse me?
2: What's the other thing that scares you?
1: Carnies.
2: What?
1: Circus folk. Nomads, you know. Smell like cabbage. Small hands.
0: See? Smell like cabbage. Small hands. Carnies. And that's the Prime Minister of Canada now. He's a carny, and Austin Powers, he knew. He was an English fella. He knows about those Canadians. They're similar, you know. Not the same, but similar. And, the carny, the Prime Minister, is carny. They're weird folks, weird habits, and smell of cabbage, small hands. That's the thing about them. So we've got that. Mm-mm-mm. Yeah, the House of Representatives is back. That's big. Maybe they'll do something. That'd be fun. But Iran, because it's run by terrorists, Iran was bombing more places over the weekend, including attacking U.S. military personnel stationed in Jordan, trying to keep peace in that awful, belligerent region of the world, as it has been for a couple thousand years. Pretty much without break. Every now and then they take a break to rearm and reorganize, and then they start warring again because that's it. It's the religion of peace. It's amazing. The religion of peace occupies a region of the world that's one of the most violent regions. Scratch that. That's the most violent region of the world. There are parts of Chicago that are competing, but that's Democrats. You know, Democrats, the left, that is to say the left, and radical Islamic jihadis. They're like peas in a pod, aren't they? They're carrots and peas, those guys. So we got that. But Iran attacking over the weekend, and then the United States striking. They're still trying to mine the Strait of Hormuz to blow up ships, and they're firing missiles at ships, and they're firing missiles at Jordan, and they're an extremely belligerent gang, and the Democrats fund Iran. Barack Hussein Obama, whose plan for electricity is to make electricity costs skyrocket. He wants to see skyrocketing electricity costs so grandma can't afford to pay the electric bill anymore and has to go down to the basement with the hostages. The Democrat Party, just amazing. But Iran, striking and lashing out and doing all this stuff. They, because they're terrorists, you know, a Muslim terrorist, radical Islamic jihadi terrorist, and the Islamic Revolution, they're not. You know, Iran was really great when the Shah of Iran was in charge. His son, Reza Pahlavi Jr., is alive and well and could step in. He doesn't want to be Shah, he says, but he'd like to go in and help his country get back on its feet. And that would be a great improvement, a great improvement. Today is the last day of August. Isn't that crazy? So summer is coming to a screeching halt pretty soon. And September begins tomorrow. And then we're, you know, there will be a start the count up. It's not a countdown, it's a count up to September 11th. And you see, the New York Times wrote this story. I even shared it here on the radio. The New York Times was reporting that President Trump was not going to go to New York for the 25th anniversary of September 11th. The New York Times said because, and who was it, Maggie Haberman, I think, said that Trump won't go to the 25th anniversary. He's a New Yorker and everything, because they won't let him give a major political speech. And no president has given a speech at any of the 9/11 commemorations in New York ever in the post 9/11 era. And President Trump came out and said at the New York Times, well, that's not true, you people. They should be barred from the White House for 3 years, I think, just bar them from the White House, because they lie about stuff all the time. You know, they're Democrats. So if they're talking, they're lying. If they're typing, they're lying. Texting on their phones, they're lying. And you know what? If they're sitting there silently in their car by themselves at a red light, they're thinking dishonest thoughts. They're thinking lies. Even in silence, they lie. Their head's on a pillow at night, and they're lying. Remarkable. There is, you know, Charlie Kirk was assassinated for being pro-American, being conservative, being Christian. And the Democrats slaughtered him, and they're pleased with that because they're a bloodthirsty, murderous lot. 38 shot in Chicago over the weekend. Not a Republican among them. It's not a single gunman was a Republican voter. Don't even need to check that. You know, that's one of the things about that. You can just say that, and you know that it's true. And Democrats can go out and spend days trying to disprove it, but they would fail because, you know, it's Chicago, and even the dead vote, but never mind that. So, yeah, Charlie Kirk was assassinated, and they still haven't decided whether his assassin is going to stand trial for the assassination because the Democrats might want to run him for the House of Representatives instead. You know how they are. They really like political power, and they're not the good guys. Boy, are they not the good guys. So we got the judges deciding tomorrow whether the creep is going to stand trial, Charlie Kirk assassin, and if not, what will happen to him? Well, I will just throw him in Gitmo or something like that. Crazy. Also, the president, yeah, so we don't have that. And the jury is convening once again as of a few minutes ago. In Massachusetts, where the Democrat woman Lindsay Clancy murdered her three children and have to decide whether, who was it? The nice, funny lady posted something on Twitter that the reason that it's going so slow, there were 2 days of deliberations last week, Thursday and Friday. Now they're deliberating for a third day. I think they've deliberated only for 10 and a half hours is what I saw. They've deliberated so far. They're deliberating again now. There are 9 women and 3 men on the jury. And I did see a woman on Twitter saying, well, it's taking so long because the 3 men on the jury have to keep explaining everything to the 9 women. That's the thing about that. A lot of man jury-splaining going on there. 9 women. And the hypothesis that's being kicked around is because there are 9 women on the jury, and it's a woman and murdered her 3 children and the postpartum depression and all that stuff, that there's going to be 1 woman out of the 9, and the age range goes from 20 years old to 70 years old on the jury. 9 women, 3 men. And the hypothesis is that 1 woman on the jury is going to hold things up, muck things up, and it will be a hung jury in the end. And they'll go nowhere, and there'll have to be a retrial, which the TV networks will like because they really like this whole thing. So we got that in the Lindsay Clancy murder trial. Will there be a hung jury? Day 3 of deliberations happening right now. Maybe they'll come to their senses, and after a weekend at home, they'll come to a verdict. We are at 888-630-9625.
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0: And now we have returned. Let's go to the telephone. I got a little song I want to play it too, and I got a little clip from. It's from the producers. A lot of trials and murder and mayhem. They're all Democrats. Let's go to the telephones, Michael. Let's go to Chris, calling from Fairfax, Virginia. Chris Stolbody, you're on the Chris Plant Show.
21: Mr. Planty, thanks for taking my call.
0: You betcha.
21: How long before they Epstein Mr. Robinson? How long do you think? It's not funny. I mean, that's all we can do, right? Is just kind of just jokingly chuckle about it. But
0: well, Tyler Robinson, the assassin of Charlie Kirk, right? He's in the Who's Guy
21: allegedly.
0: Now, and he's allegedly, the judge is allegedly going to decide tomorrow whether he goes to trial or not. And you're wondering whether he's going to engage in a. Well, whether he's going to hang himself or kill himself or find something high to jump off of.
21: And very then, good, Chris.
0: And then everyone will just murmur and mumble. I think he thinks he's a hero.
21: Who knows what's going through his head? Who knows, right? Like, we can just speculate, but who knows what's really going through that guy's head?
0: Well, you know,
21: and
0: this is.
21: I just would like to say, if I may, one more.
0: Sure, sure,
21: more
0: of course.
21: Just because I'm a very loyal listener. I just want to make sure everyone doesn't forget Eric Ciaramella. I just want to make sure everyone remembers that name. Eric Ciaramella.
0: And Ciaramella. Refresh everyone's memory since you brought up Eric Ciaramella.
21: Well, I just want to make sure people don't forget about he is the whistleblower who we're not supposed to say his name. I'll say his name. It's Eric Ciaramella.
0: Uh-huh.
21: You know, the whistleblower who allegedly, you know, heard a phone call from our president. You know, I mean, come on, man. Like, this Eric Ciaramella, let's go, Brandon. Let's have some fun, Chris. That's what your show's all about. It's great. Love it. And you know what? I'm tired of it, man. You know, I'm just tired of it. Thank God I have a little bit of your show to, like, get me through the day. Because otherwise I'm just like, am I taking crazy pills?
0: No, it's not you, man. That's a fact. I'm here to tell you, Chris, it's not you. It is a world gone mad. There's no doubt about that. And Eric Ciaramella, good reference. And, yeah, murderers coming up.
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22: Some hot weather ahead this week. Could be some storms at times here in Chicagoland. A few scattered storms are possible through the evening. Anything that does get started could be on the strong side. Lows in the mid-70s. Pop-up storm or two possible on Tuesday. Sunny otherwise. 91 the high. Heat index levels approach 100 from the Weather Channel. I'm meteorologist Mark Thibodeau, WLS AM 890, with another update in 30 minutes.
23: Fox News, I'm Tom Rigotti. Nearly 30 years after the murder of legendary rapper Tupac Shakur, his accused killer Dwayne Keefe D. Davis is found guilty.
24: The verdict reads as follows. We, the jury in the above-entitled case, find the defendant Dwayne Keefe Davis as follows. Count one, murder with use of a deadly weapon. Guilty of first-degree murder with use of a deadly weapon.
23: Davis is the only person ever charged in Shakur's 1996 death. The rapper was shot while on his way to perform at a club in Las Vegas. A top Army official resigns after only 18 months on the job. Fox's Kristen Goodwin reports.
25: A rep for the White House confirming Army Secretary Dan Driscoll submitted his resignation to President Trump. The rep saying in part, Secretary Driscoll has been highly effective in advancing President Trump's agenda to make America strong again at the Department of the Army.
23: There have been reports of tension between Driscoll and Secretary of War Pete Hegseth for weeks. 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
26: Bamba sends a cross, has Lewandowski in the box. Header across, but behind DeTejan. Now following up, DeTejan in the box. Takes a shot. He scores! Texas. Uso de Tejan. And in the fourth minute, the Fire take a 1-0 lead.
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2: Tom Hush here, executive producer of the morning show on WLS. 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
0: Ah, the Democrats. I got Chicago news, an illegal alien, Trende Aragua gang member, gun runner caught. And what happened to him? Everybody's getting killed there because, you know, so many Democrats. It's just kind of an amazing 38 shot. And we got Venezuelan illegal alien running guns in Chicago. And yeah, you're going to throw the book at him, right? You're going to got to crack down on that stuff. Can't allow that to be going on and on. Well, you might think that, but you'd be wrong. Yesterday, I was reading the news, as I want to do, and there was a wild story coming out of Africa. Have you heard of it? It's a large continent across the Atlantic Ocean, and a remarkable thing. There was, and they talked about, they made mention of a country, not a very large country. There are like 55 countries in Africa, and there's one called Equatorial Guinea. Equatorial Guinea. And that's not a slur against the Italian people. This is Equatorial Guinea. It's a smallish country in Africa on the west coast. It's on the Atlantic Ocean, and it's a small country. And it's called Equatorial Guinea because, you know, it's on the equator. It's on the so it's Equatorial Guinea. The equator runs right through Africa. Except, hey, wait a minute. It's not on the equator. It's miles and miles north of the equator. It's not The equator doesn't run through Equatorial Guinea. It's just called Equatorial Guinea, but not because it's on the equator. They just liked the sound of being equatorial, even though that's not the case. Isn't that kind of amazing? Equatorial Guinea, or the Republic of Equatorial Guinea. It's a country on the west coast of Central Africa, the only Spanish-speaking country in Africa. It's Spanish-speaking. You can go there, get a job cutting lawns or something, and there it is. And they got Spanish-speaking Guinea, because colonialism, you know, it's like that. Maybe it was bigger then, and it really was on the equator, but now it's not on the equator. That's kind of an amazing thing. 1.2 million people living in Equatorial Guinea. And most of them, I like this, are members of the Fang people, like Fang Fang, F-A-N-G, the Fang people in Equatorial Guinea, which is not on the equator. The country's dominant ethnic group is the Fangs, the Fang people. Also, the Bubi people, B-U-B-I, got the Bubi people there, and the indigenous Bioko Island. They're the pretty amazing stuff they got. They got this, and there they are. They're surrounded by Cameroon to the north and Gabon to the south and to the east, and they're just there on the Atlantic Ocean, on the Bight of Biafra. That's like the Bay of Biafra that they're on, which is good. Are we still raising money for Biafra? Does Biafra still need food? I'm wondering about that, but yeah, but the Equatorial Guinea and the equator is nowhere to be found for Equatorial Guinea. Why is that? How can there be Equatorial Guinea if they're not on the on the equator? that's just kooky. Africa is nuts, isn't it? Completely crazy. You guys are wackadoodle-doo. Yes, sir. Yeah, in Chicago, I just mentioned it, and CWB Chicago. TV station. Gun running in Chicago resulted in a 5-year sentence this weekend for a Venezuelan migrant and suspect. He's a Tren de Aragua gang member, right? Tren de Aragua, Venezuelan gang that the Democrats invited into the country by the millions. And the Venezuelan man who prosecutors said has ties to the notorious Tren de Aragua gang received a 5-year prison sentence this week after pleading guilty to state gun running charges stemming from an undercover federal investigation, court records show. Jefferson Camacho Cadeno is Jefferson, like Jeb, but with a Y, Jefferson. Camacho, like Macho Camacho, the boxer. Cadeno, unlike anyone, 28 years old, pleaded guilty last Wednesday. About a year and a half after he was arrested on an undercover operation conducted by the Federal Bureau of Alcohol, Tobacco, Firearms, and Explosives, should be a convenience store, right? It's alcohol, tobacco, firearms, explosives, sure. And they got alcohol, they got beer, they got everything. So the investigation began the spring of 2025. An informant working with the ATF began working on a gun deal with the man, ultimately agreed to meet 2025, complete the sale of three handguns. During the secretly recorded meeting, the man called his associates and told them to hurry up. Camacho Cadeno soon arrived in the vehicle carrying a plastic bag with a gun box inside and handed the undercover agent a 9mm pistol in exchange for $1,100, sold a .380 pistol for $740, and after the agent negotiated the price down a little bit, $750, along with several other loose ammunition, got loose ammunition for $40. $40, that's not too bad. Street ammo, just $40, you know. I think most people buy their ammo out of the trunk of a car with an illegal alien driving it, probably stolen. The agent had negotiated the price of ammunition down from $100. I'm glad to see that our ATF people are trying to, they're good custodians of the American taxpayer dollar, arguing the price of the gun down from $760 to $740, right? And arguing the ammo down from $100 to $40. That's pretty good. That's convincing to Macho Camacho over here. So then the judge, Thomas Byrne, probably related to Mayor Byrne, sentenced him to 5 years in prison. and ordered him to serve 75% of the sentence. Just so, how much is that? It's like four years. So the gun dealers, and at the same time, it's not like any harm comes of this, right? It's just that there were 38 people shot in Chicago over the weekend, and Macho Camacho, the illegal alien Tren de Aragua Venezuelan gang member, is a gun trafficker there. And the Democrats, they pretend, oh, we've got to get the illegal guns off our streets. And then they give minimal sentences because they're not the good guys. Know what I'm talking about? You know, 5 year, and again, how many people have to get shot? How many people have to get killed? For Pete's sake, for the love of Mike, for all that stuff. All right, let's, Mike, let's go back to the telephones and talk to the great American people. Let's go to, hey, we're talking about Equatorial Guinea. Beautiful. I've never been to Equatorial Guinea, but you know it's not too far from Ouagadougou. If you had an automobile that you know and a full tank of gas, I think you could drive. It wouldn't take too long from Equatorial Guinea to Ouagadougou in Burkina Faso, because you know it's kind of a tough part of the world, though, isn't it? You got Rwanda and Burundi and the Democratic Republic of Congo and the Central African Republic. Come on, that's a tough place. Angola and you know, and you got Uganda. That's where the mayor of New York comes from. Zoran Mamdani comes from Uganda, and where Idi Amin came from. He was a cannibal. He's not eating flesh anymore because he's not living anymore. The Democrat Party, they're not on our side. All right, let's go back to the telephones, Michael. Let's go to Matt calling from St. Louis, Missouri. Matthew, you're on the Chris Plant Show.
8: Hey, Chris. Happy hey, Monday in Riotopia, and when the Democrats are in charge of things. Hey, so Equatorial Guinea, I think when they were, which is not on the equator, as you mentioned, I think when they were choosing the name, they consulted AOC, All Out Crazy, Alexandria Ocasio-Cortez, the bug-eyed bartender. They consulted her in the naming because, of course, you remember she talked about Venezuela and people being south of the equator, one of her many gaffes in the past.
0: Yeah. Well, I got to tell you, just start with this. Equatorial Guinea is not on the equator. It's in Africa, and you can't see the equator from there. You could drive to the equator from there, but it's called Equatorial Guinea, and it's not on the equator, and that just kind of makes me laugh. It's not as good as Ouagadougou all by itself as the capital of Burkina Faso, which, of course, used to be Upper Volta. And did you know, Matt, that there was never any Lower Volta? There was only Upper Volta. Why is that?
8: No, I did not know that.
0: Yeah, that's true. And there's a Volta Street in Washington, D.C. In Georgetown, there's a Volta Street. I wonder if it's related to, maybe that's where Lower Volta went. That's remarkable stuff. Yeah, I just love the no equator in Equatorial Guinea because that makes sense. It's Africa. Things are different in Africa. The Democrats want to open up their borders so that we can be more like Central Africa. We can be more like Ouagadougou and more like Equatorial Guinea, which is not on the equator. What do you even say about that, you know? Crazy.
8: Yeah. No, I'd say she thought Venezuela was south of the equator, so I'm sure they consulted her for naming advice. Hey, a separate thing, and I've tried to call in on this before, so maybe you just weren't interested, but this Tyra Robinson, you know, the Charlie Kirk assassin.
0: Yeah, yeah.
8: You know, usually you don't want to use these guys' names and give them, you know, notoriety and give them the fame they crave so much. So I suggest from now on, you refer to him as Uvula. That's the Utah Valley University leftist assassin. And that way, you know, you could, I know you like to use the word uvula on the air. So
0: it's a fun word.
8: A chance to do that.
0: Yeah, yeah.
8: And it would also remind us of that classic Budweiser commercial with the taste buds, the guys, you know, dressed up like taste buds on the surface or the top of the tongue. You know, and the uvula was the punching bag suspended above them, you know, that they would use as a punching bag, if you remember those commercials.
0: I do. And the word uvula, I remember when I learned the word uvula when I was a kid, I was walking around with a furrowed brow going, no, it can't be. What is it? But it's got to be something else. It can't be the punching bag in the back of your mouth. That's crazy. The uvula. But as soon as I learned that word, I started using it recreationally because it's an amusing word. It's a fun word. And fun words make life better, don't they?
9: Yeah. Oh, yeah. Yeah. Another time I saw that word used was in a Far Side cartoon. It was like the bonus question on the medical board final or something. What's the name of that dangly thing hanging in the back of your throat? So,
0: right.
9: That was the bonus point.
0: great stuff. It is. It's wild out there. Well, Matt, good stuff. AOC and Tyler Robinson and that's. Yeah, and will Tyler Robinson hang himself in a jail cell? I don't think he will. I think that he's came up early. I think that he's an egomaniac. I think that he is. And look, he's in good standing with half the country because he assassinated Charlie Kirk, and the Democrat Party is a bloodthirsty gang of assassin worshiping Luigi Mangione loving mental cases. And so this guy, you know, and in prison, he's going to be a celebrity too, and that doesn't always serve you well. But, you know, and again, we're waiting for a judge tomorrow to determine whether he's going to go on trial or not. I mean, what does "or not" mean? Just extraordinary. Just find him, put him in prison for the rest of his life, summary judgment or something. But it is it's crazy out there, man. It really is. And Matt, that's why we got to keep it fun, right?
9: That's all we can do. You know, your government at work when you got judges like this. So.
0: Yeah. What's not to laugh at when it comes to all of this? Matthew, thanks. Thanks, buddy. St. Louis, Matthew. That's isn't that great stuff? We're a great country, and people are great. Mm-mm-mm. That's American people, aren't we great? Yes, sir. That's the thing. Yeah, boy, oh boy. All right, now let me see. I've got I'm looking around, and I got a lot of stories to get to. But let's go to another call, Michael. Let's go to Rob, calling from McLean, Virginia. Robert, you're on the Chris Plant Show.
10: Hey, it's me, Chris, from Montgomery County, I guess. She thought I moved to Virginia.
0: Oh, I see. You're coming from Mocha, and I apologize.
10: I don't want to move to Virginia. No, it's turning into something I don't recognize.
0: Yeah, it is. Yeah, Democrats are taking over. Yeah, that's true.
10: A lot of other places in the country. That Matt, he was... I love it, man. I needed a good laugh this morning. I was thinking of this Republic of Equatorial Guinea. And Fang and all these interesting people there, especially the ones that mow lawns. You have to see that. Anyway, I shouldn't have said that. That's not really funny. I don't know how much grass they have in that country, but they might have a different kind of grass, that is. Anyway,
0: undoubtedly.
10: I was thinking, did they film any Tarzan movies there? That was my question.
0: I don't, there are no tigers there. So I think most Tarzan movies were shot in Los Angeles, as a matter of fact. But
10: they could bring them in.
0: Well, they could, but Equatorial Guinea. I've never been to Equatorial Guinea. It's, between Gabon and Cameroon.
10: Gabon.
0: We meet at the students' conference in Cameroon. And, it's Equatorial Guinea, and nobody's noticed. Nobody's had the heart to tell them, I guess. You know, you're not on the equator, and equatorial means, you know, and so what's
10: you're in
0: up
10: the periphery. You're in sight.
0: What is up with that? Come on, that's you're not equatorial. Why would you call yourselves that?
10: Hey, Chris, thank you, man. Thanks. Yeah. I appreciate you. Have a good week. We got to keep on laughing. Hey, one last thing.
0: Yes,
10: this
0: sir.
10: Is way off the subject, but you know, I love our president. I really do. Okay, I mean he's had to, you know, to grapple with a zillion things, and still is. But you know, I really think at this point that we need to stop messing around with the Iranians and just get this thing over with. I think I think this is just going to keep on and keep on and keep on. I realize there's other countries in that region that are concerned, okay? But they're going to be concerned whether we take care of business there or not. They're always going to be concerned, and none of them are going to come to our rescue if something real bad were to happen. Not a single one of them, not even the Saudi Arabia. So that was, I don't know. I'm starting to really get kind of disheartened a little bit about it, frankly.
0: Yeah. Well, that's understandable. We like to see things wrap up. We don't, you know, want this drawn out. President Trump, he said he specifically wouldn't get us into a, you know, another endless war. Now this is a big deal. It's got to do with a lot of stuff beyond the price of a gallon of gas at the pump. You know, nuclear weapons in the hands of what these people are effectively Al Qaeda, the Islamic Revolution in Tehran, are the bad guys. And it'd be nice to liberate 92 million Iranian people from the tyrants and their terror to the world. But it's a tough nut to crack. President Trump has taken on a lot of tough nuts. We got Venezuela coming up too, and oil, and the price of gas, and Canada, and all of these things fold into that story. That's coming up. Thank you, Rob. Fun morning. Good Monday morning.
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13: Did you see the Democrat governor of New York City? We've got the 25th anniversary of 9/11 coming up, September 11th, terror attacks of Al-Qaeda. Thousands of Americans murdered, a war that began and will go on forever because these tortuous medievalist troglodytes attacked the United States. And the 25th anniversary is coming up. Now the Democrat governor of the state of New York is wearing an Islamic hijab, you know, the black headscarf for women when you're subservient to the men everywhere and walk 10 paces behind and stuff. Just remarkable stuff. And Spencer Pratt, and, you know, California, Los Angeles politician, conservative, ran for office, didn't win. And MAGA bash governor, New York governor, Kathy Hochul, for sporting hijab at Islamic Center, bowing to the third world. That's exactly right. Sure. A grip of pro-Trump social media users, Spencer Pratt and one notable Republican lawmaker, went off on New York Governor Kathy Hochul for wearing a hijab at an event recently. Is she converting to Islam or just joining Hamas? Is she going to start firebombing synagogues now? Because she's dressed like she's living in a Abbottabad with us.
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14: Some storms around at times possibly this week. It's going to be hot and it's going to be humid. We'll see a few scattered storms around Chicagoland through the evening. One or two could be strong, a low of 74, a pop-up storm or two Tuesday, otherwise sunny and hot. 91 the high, heat index levels to near 100. From the Weather Channel, I'm meteorologist Mark Thibodeau, WLS AM 890 with another update in 30 minutes.
15: A guilty verdict decades in the making. I'm Lisa Lacera, Fox News. A Las Vegas jury convicts an ex-gang member in the shooting death of Tupac Shakur.
16: After less than 3 hours of deliberations, a jury finding Dwayne Davis
17: guilty of first-degree murder with use of a deadly weapon.
16: Prosecutors say Davis, a former leader of the Compton Crips gang, orchestrated the 1996 fatal drive-by shooting of Tupac in Las Vegas after a fight involving the rapper's entourage and Davis's nephew. The 63-year-old is not accused of pulling the trigger, but of providing the gun, charged in 2023 after co-writing a book prosecutors say detailed his involvement. The defense argued there was no physical evidence. A judge ordering Davis to be held with no bail. A sentencing hearing is set for October 13th.
15: Fox's Kristen Goodwin. Davis is the only person to be charged in the killing. A woman is dead. A man is wounded after the NYPD says a woman armed with two knives stabbed them at random in Times Square this afternoon before she was shot and killed by police.
18: This was an extraordinarily dangerous situation unfolding in the heart of Times Square.
15: Police Commissioner Jessica Tissue says the suspect, 49-year-old Pamela Cisneros of Queens, refused to give up the knives after the stabbing and was tased by officers, but it had no effect. Tish says the suspect was shot as she continued to approach the officers armed with the knives. President Trump says more drug makers are signing on to a pledge to lower prescription prices.
19: Nine medium-sized pharmaceutical firms are agreeing to cut prices for U.S. patients as part of a most favored nations deal with the Trump administration.
20: For decades, Americans paid the highest drug prices anywhere in the world by far. It wasn't even close. We were ripped off.
19: But President Trump says price agreements have now been made with more than two dozen drug makers over the past year, covering 90% of the pharmaceutical market.
15: Fox's Jared Halpern. 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
15: Homeland Security and the Transportation Department launching a new crackdown on truck driving schools.
22: The Trump administration announcing an interagency task force called Crossroads of America. The goal is to get unqualified drivers out of 18-wheelers. The term unqualified drivers starts with those so unskilled in English they can't read road signs. DHS Secretary Mark Wayne Mullen gave an example of a commercial driver's license that had been issued, and for an identification, it just read no name given. Transportation Secretary Sean Duffy says the new task force shut down 270 truck driving schools, some that didn't have trucks or space to test drivers, and others that passed drivers who could not meet English proficiency standards.
15: Fox's Mike Tobin. The Federal Trade Commission, along with 20 states, suing Amazon, claiming the company manipulates prices for ads on its platform, causing advertisers to suffer billions of dollars in harm. Last year, Amazon agreed to pay $2.5 billion in fines and reimbursements to Prime subscribers to settle the FTC's allegations that it deceived customers to generate subscriptions. A former New York lawmaker has received a lifetime ban from a prediction market.
23: Kelce says it will bar former Republican Congressman George Santos from using its platform for life, the first lifetime ban issued by the company. Kelce says its compliance department has also imposed a penalty of more than $71,000 on Santos, who was expelled from Congress in 2023. The ban comes after the Commodity Futures Trading Commission said that Santos made more than $17,000 by placing bets on his attendance at President Trump's State of the Union address. Following Santos's expulsion from Congress, he pleaded guilty in 2024 to federal charges of wire fraud and identity theft. He was sentenced to a little more than 7 years in prison, but that sentence was commuted last year by President Trump.
15: Fox's Tanya J. Powers. I'm Lee Silasera. This is Fox News.
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26: Hey, it's a busy night. Thanks for checking in. A little bit later in hour number two, we're going to check in with a New York Times best-selling author. She now currently sits number 7 on that list with her new book called Biological War, A Scenario. Annie Jacobson is going to be our guest next hour. And if you want a horror story, yeah, this is exactly it. It's a nonfiction account of what could happen if there were a biological war. We'll get into that with Annie Jacobson coming up next hour. But every Monday, we check in with Scott McFarland, independent newsman who goes over and talks.

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2: The Weekend.
3: And he was asked about it in the Oval Office today, and his response has been somewhat consistent here when he says, you know, they're a broken country, they're a leaderless country, they're a shell-shocked country. Speaking about Iran, but whatever intervals of peace there have been, McGraw, they get pretty promptly interrupted, and the bandwidth he has to resolve this thing for his political benefit before the midterms pretty much is gone. I mean, I know this sounds crazy, but they start voting in 2 weeks in some states for early voting. And there's no indication this trajectory of this war is changing. And though the politics are not the primary concern, they're definitely a concern. And there doesn't seem to be any end to what they're doing now.
2: Yeah, and he went from an economic D-Day, right? We're gonna pause the military campaign and turn the screws financially, and then he goes back to the military option.
3: The leverage he's trying to amass, seemingly through what he says publicly, is different than perhaps what they're saying behind closed doors or in whatever type of conversations or negotiations are underway with Steve Witkoff, Jared Kushner, or whoever is representing the Iranians. The Iranians, though, they counterpunch in a very Trumpian fashion. Every time there's a strike or every time Trump says something, they punch back just as hard, calling him a blowhard, calling him a actor with words but not with impact militarily. These two are made for each other in terms of, you know, bloviating on social media. The Iranians and Trump seem to speak the same language, even though they speak different languages.
2: Yeah, that's a good point. You know, the other thing about this, and I haven't heard anybody else sort of mention this, but I will. I'd like to get your thoughts on it. The United States and Trump announced some type of oil agreement with Venezuela where we're going to take some type of equity position in the Venezuelan oil infrastructure. We're going to take these barrels and use them for our own good, and it's a gift from Venezuela to America. Okay, great. But you got to wonder what Iran is thinking and probably using this to their benefit. This is playing right into their hands, right? This is the evil Satan who wants to come and take our oil and plunder and pillage our treasure. So this is playing right into Iran's hands to stand up for the big bully.
3: They're certainly making that argument. The Iranians are. A few different things about the Venezuelan agreement. It's not clear with whom they've made the agreement. The White House hasn't specified which Venezuelan authority they signed a piece of paper with, and they haven't necessarily involved the legislative branch of the Venezuelan government. We're not really sure who the partner is here. There hasn't been a handshake and a mutual standing side by side exchanging pens type of ceremony. Doesn't mean it's not happening. I think one of the important priorities is expectation setting. There's no indication this is going to drive down oil prices anytime soon. There's no indication this is going to benefit oil supply anytime soon. It's a process to get access to Venezuelan grounds, extract the oil, transport the oil, and ensure the oil gets to where it needs to go here. I think this is something you measure in years, not in weeks. And again, the politics aren't always the most important thing, but we are going to be in September in a few hours. It's really important now, and I don't know if this solves the biggest problem the president faces politically, which is prices.
2: Yeah, no, I that's a great point that even if this deal were to be buttoned up and come through, I don't know how quickly the Venezuelan oil could come to market. But is this signal that the United States government is now in the oil industry and now it will be going up against Exxon and Occidental Petroleum? This seems very socialistic to me, very... right? I mean, doesn't this seem like the United States government taking an equity share in the Venezuelan government or Venezuelan oil?
3: If I was an economist, I could make an argument round or flat on that, whether that's a beneficial thing for U.S. consumers and for our oil supply. If I was an economist, I'd have a better feel for things. I'm a political reporter. I can tell you that right now, there are roughly 200 to 300 Republicans fighting to keep their offices by saying that the Democrats are all a bunch of socialists. You got to be careful. This kind of trips them up on that message. I mean, that really is the top line of their messaging right now. And I don't begrudge them. If they think this works, they're going to do it. They think people are scared

0: the Democratic Socialists, even if they're not running against Democratic Socialists, they're going to invoke that. That may be a political strategy. We'll see if it works. But it's a less effective political strategy, McGraw, and the president's taking equity stakes in businesses.
1: Yeah, yeah. What the Supreme Court rules that Trump is full steam ahead on the White House and the East Wing?
0: Ooh, this one is a Rorschach test. I'll tell you right now, this one will tell you your politics, I think, based on what you think of this 5-4 ruling from the Supreme Court. And here's why. First of all, it's 5-4, so it's divisive. Second of all, the Chief Justice of the United States, John Roberts, wrote in the opinion, this ballroom is likely unlawful, but it's going to happen anyhow. So here come your political interests if you think this is a good thing or a bad thing. The Chief Justice was on the wrong side of this 5-4 ruling. The five justices didn't really sign their names to certain arguments, but they think the thing can proceed, even though the Chief Justice of the United States says it's unlawful because Congress did not appropriate or authorize this project. Really plays into the toxic political moment we're in. But this $400 to $600 million ballroom, which may or may not involve taxpayer money, will proceed indefinitely. There are no more legal firewalls based on this lawsuit.
1: I'm confused. The five that carried the day said that the historical society that brought the suit doesn't have standing. Who does have standing to sue the president for him to sort of knock down half of the White House?
0: You really want to look at the separation of powers here. The entire argument was that Congress needs to approve this. If Congress approves it, knock yourselves out, knock the walls out, have a good time building a ballroom. So perhaps somebody with a congressional equity would try to find a way to file this suit. But that gets messy, too. I think the bottom line is the president seemed pretty keen on circumventing, stalling, delaying these court orders, trying to move double time to get this thing built real quick. He had teams working on 20-hour shifts to try to race the courts to get this thing done. It will happen. Here's what's interesting to me, and I don't want to get ahead of myself, but we're getting close to Election Day. When the 2028 cycle begins, November 4th, 2026, let's see if the Democratic hopefuls make a pledge of knocking this thing down on day one, changing this thing up on day one of their presidency, or keeping the ballroom and using it on day one. Guarantee you they're going to be asked that question. It'll be interesting to hear the answers.
1: No. Well, and going forward, can the new president, you know, knock down the Statue of Liberty? Can the new president knock down the Capitol and put up his own thing? Can the next president tear down the West Wing of the White House? I mean, I know everyone loves this idea that Trump can do whatever they want, but they're not giving Donald Trump the power. They're giving the presidency the power. So someday the guy you like is don't like is going to be sitting in that office. And what type of power have we just given to the presidency?
0: That's a remarkably good question. I think it still does get us to the next step. The next 2 years after this election are going to be defined by whether the next president wants to restore norms or continue punching the way Trump has, getting around the Congress, fighting about the courts, trying to silence the media, and try to execute his or her game plan using the Trump playbook. Not suggesting anybody's going to campaign on that, but that's going to be the question of the primaries. Do you want to return to normalcy, or is there now a new normal?
1: Well, and then every 4 years, are we going to have to change the name Gulf of America and or Lake America? I mean, what you know, can we name it Lake Gavin Newsom if the man ends up winning?
0: I like that. I think we should think big time. Lake America at night, McGraw. Let's do it the right way, brother.
1: Okay, that's what it is from now on. That is the name. But I mean, in all seriousness, I get what he's trying to do. He's trying to poke the bear and, you know, trying to, you know, play the social media game. But what are the ramifications? What type of Pandora's box are we opening up?
0: I don't see popular support for this. I haven't seen polling on it yet, but I know the polling on Gulf of Mexico was less than stellar for Trump, and I know the polling on the Vanity Project is in the basement. You know, he is masterful at controlling news cycles, and for the last few days, we've talked about Lake Ontario instead of about a war that he's losing grip of. Instead of talking about inflation and economy and data centers and flock cameras, he does know how to divert, and I think this is the easiest play for him to call. Let's rename something on the map, get Google Maps to do it too, and then we'll distract everybody for 72 hours. Mission accomplished.
1: Last question for you, Scott McFarland, and we do appreciate you coming in every Monday and chewing on the news of the day with us. Last week it was President Trump announced that he wants to bring 300,000 tons of beef into the country, and the Republicans from cattle-producing states not happy. Cattle ranchers, cattle associations not happy. The first time you've seen a chink in the Trump base, if you will. I was sort of curious to see and sort of interested as how vocal they were against their guy for that type of policy.
0: National Farmers Union is pretty emphatic. Cattlemen, pretty emphatic. And Republicans in states like South Dakota and Arkansas were emphatic. We don't see that very often, but this is not a gray issue for them. They have local businesses that rely upon U.S.-produced beef. They have a lot of constituents that have no idea where this mystery meat is coming from or where it's going, whose school lunch it's going to be in, or whose grill it's going to be on. This one's a politically tenuous situation. The president and the White House are going to have to try to fight more to win on this politically, because they don't seem to be backing down from the idea.
1: Yeah, and the same argument is with the Venezuelan oil. How much is it going to do for gas prices? How much is this going to do for beef prices when it's all said and done? So the juice might not be worth the squeeze.
0: Well, we could all have a barbecue by the Lake of America at night, and we could talk about it then.
1: Ladies and gentlemen, that's why he's on every Monday, because the man makes sense. Lake America at night with Scott McFarland. Scott, thanks as always. Have yourself a good week. We'll check in next Monday.
0: Same to you, McGraw.
1: You got it. Scott McFarland with us every Monday, checks in with us. The man is brilliant. Where is our crack staff? Lake America at night. That's what it should be called. Lake America at night. And the Gulf of America at night. Where have we been? We have failed you as a radio talk show host. Oh, my goodness. All right. We got lots more to get to, including Annie Jacobson has the number 7 New York Times bestselling book. And quite frankly, getting ready for the interview, I think I scared myself. I think I had to turn the lights on. She comes up with a scenario. What would happen if there were some type of biological outbreak, some type of biological war, some type of somebody turning something into a biological offensive weapon? And she's sort of through talking through and to CIA, FBI, all of these organizations, what would happen, what could happen, what will we be looking at? It's a pretty scary look at a very real possibility. It's the number 7 book in America right now. Annie Jacobson is going to join us next hour. Stay right there. We are just getting started. America at Night, back in a moment.
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15: With McGraw Millhaven.
9: Hey, a couple of trials. The Lindsey Clancy trial still. The jury got it on Friday. Nothing on Friday. And then they deliberated more today. Still nothing. So they're waiting for that Lindsey Clancy jury to come back. While waiting for that, the jury only took a couple hours this afternoon. The jury in Las Vegas found Keefe D guilty of orchestrating the Tupac Shakur murder in 1996. 30 years after the killing, the jury forewoman handed the verdict after about 3 hours of deliberation. Keefe D, Dwayne Keith Davis, 63 years old, was accused of obtaining the gun and pursuing Tupac Shakur during a gang war, and from the back seat orchestrated the shooting. All other members of that car have passed. He will remain in custody while they appeal, but Keefe D has been found guilty of orchestrating the killing of Tupac Shakur. Now, what's interesting about this is he admitted it in a book and in a documentary and was sort of not shy about saying that he was involved. And when he was arrested in Henderson, Nevada by police, he was saying, and I guess his defense was, well, I like to lie. I don't like to tell the truth. So that was his defense. So apparently the jury did not buy the alibi, but Keefe D, former gang member, now moved to Las Vegas because that's where his wife's job was found guilty. Could spend the rest of his life in jail. Stay right there. Axios had an interesting story about how everything in America is completely synthetic, whether it's media polling, whether it's bots you follow online, bots who are reading your emails, bots who are writing your emails, robocalls that sound real, deep fakes, everything. It seems to be completely and utterly fake and synthetic. And just how much of this world is real and how much more are we going to be living in this fake world? We'll talk about it next with a guest. And then Annie Jacobson has that new book out called Biological War. It is sits number 7 on the New York Times bestseller list, and we'll talk with her next hour. And then, of course, your open phones in hour number 3. We're just getting started. America at Night, back in a moment.
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4: We'll see the potential for a few scattered storms around as we go through the nighttime hours. Eventual low down to 74 degrees. Pop-up storm or two on Tuesday, 91 the high. Heat index levels close to 100. From the Weather Channel, I'm meteorologist Mark Thibodeau, WLS AM 890, with another update in 30 minutes.
5: Fox News, I'm Ted Linder. The accused killer of rapper Tupac Shakur, Dwayne Keefe D. Davis, has been found guilty tonight. Davis, the only person ever charged in Tupac Shakur's death almost 30 years ago, back in the fall of 1996, the rapper shot while on his way to perform at a club in Las Vegas. The U.S. military targeting an island in the Strait of Hormuz. This after Iran fired strikes at U.S. ally Jordan.
6: CENTCOM spokesman Captain Tim Hawkins says Islamic Revolutionary Guard Corps forces were observed preparing to launch rockets with sea mines into the Strait of Hormuz. Last week, CENTCOM said it had completed clearing sea mines from the strait.
5: That's Fox's Jennifer Griffin. And officials with new numbers out tonight say that nearly 80 people have now been rescued in the weekend Grand Canyon flooding. Two other people have died and one person is still unaccounted for. 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
1: Fighting Illini football just had their best two-season stretch in program history, and Illinois is back on WLS. The season begins September 3rd against UAB on the Big 89.
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14: You don't have to look too far these days to realize that what you're seeing is fake. There was a story over the weekend that social influencers get paid to be social influence politicians or products, not the other way around. And you look at the recent numbers of deep fakes and polling, and all of a sudden you realize what's real and what's fake. Neil Rothschild is with us from Axios, a great, great news gathering source, Axios.com. He wrote an article last week called Synthetic Everything is Warping America. Neil Rothschild, welcome to America at Night.
15: Thanks so much for having me on, McGraw.
14: I read your article, and it was just like a light bulb went off, because once you start ticking off some of these things, you realize you're sort of living in this sort of made up universe. What was your premise of this article?
15: Yeah, so this was right on the heels of I don't know if your listeners saw this, but there was this pretty much unknown polling firm that kind of put out some surprise results in a couple recent races. One was the Wisconsin governor, the Democratic primary. It had kind of the progressive candidate up 23 points. Another was in the Los Angeles mayor's race, had Mayor Bass up 12 points. That was a surprise result. And then it comes out weeks later that this polling operation, it wasn't even a fake poll. It wasn't even dodgy methodology. It was all fake. It didn't exist. There was no polls. They just put out these numbers, and it infiltrated the mainstream, and it contributed to the political conversation. And, you know, it caused, even like Mayor Bass had shared the numbers showing that she was up 12 points. So it really made people following this story be like, what is going on here that kind of this sort of fake material can just get injected into the mainstream? And so that was the most recent example, but you see it happening elsewhere. You mentioned the celebrity influencers. There's been reporting by Vulture that kind of a lot of engagement online about popular shows, popular movies, popular music is seeded by these bots. And that then makes it look legitimate to real people, and then that will facilitate more kind of engagement. So there are numerous examples, but you start to get this premise that, okay, these signals that we're used to relying on to tell us what is true, what is genuine, we can't anymore because they're getting poisoned by fake things, fake bots, fake information, and kind of clouding our ability to really make judgments, make decisions, assess what's good, what's real, what's worth buying.
14: You know, it's and what's gone viral naturally, and what's been stoked, and what's been paid for to go quote unquote viral naturally. And so all of the outrage is faux. It's fake. And you don't have to go too far. I have a 6-year-old daughter, and all of a sudden we're watching Netflix. We're watching some very childlike, very safe show. I happen to fall asleep, and all of a sudden she's in the middle of K-pop Demon Hunters, and and I'm like, where did you? So they force fed her K-pop Demon Hunters, and all of a sudden she liked it. She never would have found it on her own. I never would have let her watch it. And all of a sudden you just see how this machine force fed her K-pop Demon Hunters, and it became a thing because everybody was forced to watch it in some way, shape, or form.
15: Yeah, you wonder how much of this do people love, how much of this is organic, how much is this a product, hey, a ton of people liked it, and therefore I'm seeing it, or is it just the opposite? It was completely manufactured, completely conjured, the right, you know, levers were pulled, and all of a sudden it's in front of my eyes.
14: Yeah, and it's one thing for K-pop Demon Hunters. It's another thing when North Korea goes online, or Iran goes online, or Hamas goes online, right? And so do you really support Hamas, or have you been brainwashed by the social media Hamas has put out there?
15: Yeah, and there's an example in the article. It's pretty shocking. This is reporting by the Wall Street Journal, where there's pretty much a network of North Korean kind of using stolen identities and bots, applying for a bunch of U.S. jobs, getting hired, kind of no one real behind these identities, but, you know, using convincing resumes, convincing profiles, convincing kind of interviews done with not real people. They get jobs and the money gets funneled back to North Korea. So now recruiters need to watch out. Okay, is the person on the other end of this hiring conversation, is that a real person? So there's these minefields everywhere that people never would have imagined they would need to be navigating.
14: Yeah, no, North Korea, but also in our own hometown or in our own sphere, having nothing to do with politics, right? These zombie jobs that you apply for online, they don't exist. And yet these companies just either for whatever reason feel the need to post these jobs to troll for resumes. So I have AI write my resume. I send it to your bot. Your bot reads my AI resume and then sends me back a no thank you. So my computer's talked to your computer. And what's the benefit of this whole thing?
15: Yeah, and you hear a lot of frustration from both sides of the hiring equation. You have, you know, I've talked to people applying for jobs earnestly, stuff they feel like they're good candidate for, have the right experience, and they just hear that, well, they get filtered out because the hirers are using AI and their resumes never even get seen, even if they may be a great candidate. And then on the other side, you talk about the recruiters, the hiring managers who are trying to just make sure that people they're talking to are real and that they're not getting duped and that they're not kind of being the sucker in this game.
14: Yeah. Neil, what has been the reaction since your article came out?
15: Yeah, I think you've seen people start to reckon with, you know, this is something that we need to grapple with every day. Is this thing that I'm looking at on my social media feed real or is it fake? Is this thing my friend sent me? Wow, look at this dog jumping off the diving board. Is it real or is it fake? It's actually probably fake. But, you know, more and more, we're kind of going deeper down into levels of questioning. Is this really what's going on? And I think Americans of all ages are going to be trained to second guess everything a lot more, second guess what they're seeing, this experience they saw, is that a little weird, what's being shared with them. So hypervigilance, skepticism, cynicism, I think these are all reflexes that we are all going to have to kind of develop a little more so that we can really keep a hold of reality.
14: You have a lot more faith than I do. But think about this for a second. We incentivize the crazy, right? We incentivize the absurd. We incentivize the most outrageous. We don't incentivize being morally, you know, inept. We don't incentivize being civil to each other. And so since there's this monetization out there, we are subsidizing and or creating exactly what the algorithms want us to create. And if the algorithms don't like it, we don't get any clicks. Therefore, we stop creating that and start creating things that the algorithms want. So in a sense, we're chasing the computer around the internet.
15: If there may be a real market out there for the thing you're producing, the message you have, but if it doesn't catch a jet stream in the algorithm and it's not delivered and packaged the way that technology wants it to be, it may never find kind of where you have that supply of content. It may not have that demand. So you really need to play by the rules of the platform, rules of the algorithm, in order to get any sort of level of distribution.
14: The real scary stuff. Neil Rothschild with us from Axios. Neil, good stuff. Thanks for checking in. Have a good night.
15: All right. Thanks so much for having me on.
14: You got it. Yeah. Neil Rothschild, article in Axios about synthetic everything is warping America. That's the title of it. I was reading tonight a story, I think it was in the Wall Street Journal, about might have been the New York Times, a story about a guy who was a single dad and was kind of at his wit's end and was struggling. And all of a sudden he creates a video and it goes viral. Then he creates another video and it doesn't go viral. And then he realizes maybe he can do it this way. Maybe he can do it that way. And all of a sudden he catches lightning in a bottle and he creates these series of baby videos where he takes his two daughters who are, four and six, and himself who's a single dad, and they dress up as babies and they start acting like babies. And it's, I guess, kitschy. It works. And so all of a sudden now it's gone viral. And so he tries to create more videos like this. But what he finds out is whatever's gone viral, now he sees Russian bot farms have now stolen his idea and created these fake baby videos. And so once he hits on an idea and it goes viral, then it gets stolen by all the other quote unquote content creators. So there's a whole group of people around the world that even if you create something on social media and it goes viral, it will be stolen instantaneously and the whole lifeblood will be sucked out of it. And so you get crowded out. And I was reading this story about this poor man whose life is destroyed and ruined. And he was a social influencer, I guess, for a hot minute. And then he went away. And it is a really, I couldn't put this article down. It was gripping as to what happened to the man. And then, so a couple of videos get uploaded and then you have the internet sleuth come along and all of a sudden somebody doesn't like one of the videos he posts about his daughter. So somebody calls social services. They come to the house. They whisk the kids away to ask them all sorts of questions. Has daddy ever done something wrong? Has daddy ever done this? Has daddy ever hurt you? And all of a sudden now he's, has to answer all these questions. Nothing ever comes of it. But that lives on the internet forever. So that happens 4 or 5 years ago. Well, guess what? Somebody's got a story that pops up last week about 3 years ago, 4 years ago. So he's constantly having to answer these questions. And he's become depressed. He doesn't want to leave the house. He's been he's been championed by the internet and now vilified by the internet. And you got to ask yourself, what's the benefit of all this? I get it, but somebody somewhere has got to stand up and say, maybe we need to put some guardrails on this. Maybe I read something the other day I was just flabbergasted by. Something like 1% or 2% of social media influencers make $100,000 or more ever in the history of their career. So all the other ones are chasing these bots and this viral moment. But if you ever get there, they're going to steal it in an instant. So I don't get it. And I've said this before, and I'll say it again. When I get up in the morning, I need to check my driver's license to make sure it's me. I don't trust anybody. I don't trust anybody. Every time someone tells me, I got to verify it. I got to see it for myself. I don't trust anybody. And it's so easy to do. It's so easy to get caught into this. Whether you're pro-Trump, anti-Trump, pro-liberal, pro-conservative, it doesn't matter. They're all out there to sort of skew your faith, skew your agenda, push an alternate reality, all for a click. It is a dangerous, dangerous time in this America. And not to mention, not that I want to scare you any more than you already are over the future of this country. But this book coming up next hour is one in which really looking forward to. Annie Jacobson has written this book called Biological War, a scenario in which she writes a scenario of what happens if a biological agent escapes and what happens and how would it work and what could go wrong and how would society be if a biological weapon were to escape a lab. It sits number 7 on the New York Times bestseller list right now. She has written a number of New York Times bestselling books. Annie Jacobson, we are thrilled to have her on the show. She's way bigger than, she's way too big to be on this show. So we're thrilled to have her on. So hang there. We'll come back. America at Night, back in a moment.
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29: Up in the morning, got your phone in your hand before your feet even hit the floor. 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
2: coming
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14: You know, with that being said, talking about all the things that are fake and you can't trust anybody, the story came out tonight that the U.S. military is now quietly paying prominent civilian social media influencers on its payroll. So the U.S. military is paying civilian social media influencers from taxpayer dollars to talk kindly and to defend military policies. Think about that for a second. The U.S. military is paying people to go on social media to talk positively about the U.S. military policies. The strategy involves hiring prominent figures to amplify specific wartime narratives, change public perceptions, and use social media to promote its operations. Now, look, here's the deal. You might say to yourself, hey, that's great news. I support the military. Absolutely. Did you support Joe Biden? What was it, 5 years ago that we had the collapse at the Kabul airport in Afghanistan, where you saw the planes leaving and the people running after the planes? That happened 5 years ago, yesterday or today or over the weekend. How'd you like it if the Biden Pentagon hired people to go out and talk positively about that? You'd have a different point of view, wouldn't you? Yeah, I would think so. And so this is what I don't think people realize about a lot of these things. Yeah, okay, I'm okay if my guy does it, but I don't want your guy doing it. And so, well, you don't mind Donald Trump's name on the Kennedy Center. Okay, fine. What happens when Gavin Newsom wants to put his name on the Kennedy Center? You have a problem with that? So, I mean, what's good for the goose is good for the gander. Be careful what you wish for, because you're going to get it with the next guy. At some point, the next guy is going to come in, and what happens then? So it's a pretty scary point when it's all said and done. All right. Stay right there. Next hour, we're going to talk to Annie Jacobson live, and we're going to get some phone numbers. If you have any questions, text messages, we'll get to all of that coming up next hour with Annie Jacobson. 1-844-2-McGraw, 1-844-262-4729. Hold that thought. We'll get to all of that coming up. And then, of course, in hour number three, we got plenty of voicemails. We can talk about all sorts of things. I went and saw a movie on Friday. I got to tell you this awful movie experience I had. I went to go see Coyote versus Acme, which is getting rave reviews. But man, did I have one of the worst movie experiences of my life. I got to tell you about that. Kind of soured me on the movie, unfortunately, because I don't think it was the movie's fault. We'll get into all that when hour number three, right around the corner. Stay right there. Our executive director is Alex Hinton. Our engineer tonight is Richard Good. I'm McGraw-Milhaven. This is America at Night on Westwood One.
3: Tom Hush here, executive producer of the morning show on WLS. For years, I got all of my news from the same sources, and I thought I was getting the full story. Turns out I wasn't. Here's what I didn't realize. The obvious. 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
6: Scattered storms are possible at times throughout the week, and while it won't rain all the time, a couple storms could be strong. We see the potential for a few scattered storms around as we head through the evening. One or two could be gusty, low 74. It's a hot day coming up on Tuesday. Chance of a shower or thunderstorm, sunny otherwise, 91 degrees the high. Heat index levels approach 100. From the Weather Channel, I'm meteorologist Mark Thibodeau, WLS AM 890, with another update in 30 minutes.
7: A conviction in the Tupac murder case. I'm Lisa Lacera, Fox News. The jury deliberated for less than 3 hours before finding Dwayne Davis, the only person to ever be charged in the 1996 murder of Tupac Shakur in Las Vegas, guilty of first-degree murder.
8: The prosecution spent roughly 8 days trying to convince the jury to take Dwayne Keefe D. Davis for his word. The now 63-year-old self-proclaimed gang leader repeatedly admitted to his involvement in Tupac's murder over the years, not that he pulled the trigger, but that he supplied the gun and gave the orders to kill him.
7: Fox's Natalie Chuck in Las Vegas. Davis could face life in prison. He'll be sentenced in October. The jury in the Lindsey Clancy trial will resume deliberations tomorrow morning. The Massachusetts mom is accused of killing her three young children in 2023. A woman shot and killed by the NYPD after Police Commissioner Jessica Tisch says she stabbed two people in Times Square this afternoon, killing one of them, and would not give up the two knives she was carrying when surrounded by officers.
9: We're confronted with a rapidly evolving threat with countless innocent people around them. In that moment, they did what we trained them to do.
7: Tisch says the woman identified as 49-year-old Pamela Cisneros has a documented mental health history with the department dating back to 2018, but had never been arrested. The victims, a 68-year-old man who was hospitalized and a 32-year-old woman who died at the hospital, have not been identified. Two people confirmed dead. One remains missing. 80 rescued after massive flooding in the Grand Canyon.
10: 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A monsoonal moisture came in again. Very heavy stuff, creating really impassable conditions for aircraft.
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7: Nearly 25 years after 9/11, a House panel releases an unclassified report on the attacks.
17: In favor, will say aye.
30: Aye.
17: All those opposed, no.
1: The ayes have it.
13: The House Select Intelligence Committee voted to release its review of the 9/11 Commission report. Committee Vice Chair Jim Himes said the review was thorough and complimentary.
15: The Commission identified numerous areas for reform following the attacks, and most of those have been implemented, at least in part.
13: But the main theme pointed out by committee member Elise Stefanik was stopping the next attack that will use new and evolving threats.
16: Like artificial intelligence, cyber, drones, and influence operations and campaigns.
13: The committee met and voted at the Flight 93 Memorial in Shanksville, Pennsylvania. Gernal Scott, Fox News.
7: In Nepal, rescuers are racing to free hundreds of workers believed to be trapped in tunnels at hydropower sites that were buried in mud during the flooding at the border with China. The number of dead now more than 950. Fashion designer John Galliano will no longer be honored at next year's Met Gala.
17: The designer announced the news after much reflection and discussion in an Instagram statement, writing in part, "I remain fully accountable for the pain caused by my words in the past, particularly the hurt I caused to the Jewish and Asian communities. And I remain deeply sorry," adding, "I do not want the debate surrounding me to place the Met in a difficult position or to distract from the remarkable work of the Costume Institute." Galliano was convicted of hate crime charges in Paris in 2011 after a video surfaced of him praising Hitler and berating a couple with anti-Semitic and anti-Asian slurs at a restaurant. Michelle Foligno, Fox News.
7: At the box office this weekend, Spider-Man Brand New Day remains at number one, taking in about $22 million. The animated Coyote vs. Acme in second with $14 million. I'm Lisa Lacera. This is Fox News.
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14: Get right to it. Our guest this hour has lived on the New York Times bestseller list. Books like Nuclear War, Area 51, Operation Paperclip. She's a Pulitzer Prize finalist. She has written a number of books. She's been everywhere. The Washington Post, the USA Today. She talks to Joe Rogan. She's had audiences with the Vatican and the UN. She is also writes and produces, including Tom Clancy's Jack Ryan. Her new book is a sobering look at the potential civilization-ending impacts of biological war. Our guest tonight is Annie Jacobson, and the book is called Biological War, A Scenario. Annie, welcome to America at Night. Thanks for joining us.
19: Thank you for having me, and thank you for that rather dramatic introduction.
14: How do you sleep at night after writing these things?
19: You know what? Information is both king and queen. I think that the more you know, the better off you are.
14: Take us through researching this book. It's a scenario. It's a nonfiction book. You researched it and sort of came up with the scenario of what if. Take us through how you wrote this.
19: Yes, you know.

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3: To CIA, you talk to FEMA, you talk to NATO, former secretaries of defense, experts, epidemiologists, all sorts of people. And were they willing to talk? Did you have to drag it out of them? How willing were they to sit down and talk to you about all this?
4: Surprisingly willing, and I think that has to do with the kind of astonishing international success of nuclear war. I'm now writing about existential threats that essentially affect all of us. Like, weapons of mass destruction are often thought of things of the past, you know, these Cold War arsenals that, are hidden underground and will never come to the fore, and that the contemporary war fighting is much more asymmetric. I found that to be true and not true, in as much that, yes, these arsenals are, you know, hidden away, but they're just as dangerous as they ever were. The actual process of reporting it was really interesting because, unlike all of my other books, which are really heavily focused on military and intelligence community, on which is essentially preparing for or working on overseas conflicts, this is in the homeland. Biodefense is a home problem. We all saw with COVID that it's not theoretical. You might say, wait a minute, why are you talking about COVID? COVID wasn't biological war. However, the kind of top headline thing I learned is that biological war is the only component of Defense Department planning that doesn't have to be an actual attack. It can be an accident or a lab leak. And that probably sounds familiar if you're thinking about COVID.
3: Yeah, that was, let's start there. What are the possibilities of COVID, a biological war or a biological gene or a pathogen that escaped?
4: In the book, I specifically do not answer that question straight on. I let readers come to their own idea about what they think. I think that the fact that the book published the last week of July at the exact same time that Dr. Anthony Fauci was in the Senate for these hearings to which he pled the fifth was this just sort of remarkable coincidence. I mean, I couldn't have imagined such a thing happening at the same time. Was it a lab leak? Well, the subject matter experts I interviewed gave me a bit of a sort of yes, but maybe no answer. I guess that would be the easiest way to say it. In other words, the facts have not yet been resolved, literally and figuratively, but the probability that it was a lab leak and not a natural zoonotic spillover event is almost certain and almost unanimously agreed upon. Rather, I should say unanimously agreed upon by everyone who didn't have a horse in the race to say that it wasn't. And when I say a horse in the race, I guess I really mean like reputation, money, power at stake, specifically to say it was came out of the wet market in Wuhan.
3: Mm. Biological war, a scenario, living on the New York Times bestseller list right now. Annie Jacobson, hold that thought. Lots more to get to. She game plans. What happens if a biological pathogen escapes? What happens? What could happen? And it is straight from science fiction, but it's all too real. Annie Jacobson, A Biological War, a Scenario, the new book out on the New York Times bestseller list. Stay right there. More in a moment. America at Night.
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12: Annie Jacobson is with us, well-respected journalist. She's written a new book called Biological War, A Scenario. Annie, take me through this biological war pathogens and scenario. We know about anthrax, we know about ricin, but you're talking about something completely different. You're talking about some type of genetically modified pathogen. Talk about that for a moment.
13: So what I choose to tell you about in the scenario, the pathogen I use, and a pathogen is either a virus, we all know about that from COVID, or a bacteria. Everybody thinks that antibiotics beat bacteria. Well, they used to. And that's precisely why I choose the plague pathogen as the pathogen in the scenario, because plague has historical precedent. Think about the Black Death of the 14th century. It killed 150 million people in Europe. That was half of Europe. And people think of plague, bubonic plague, as a thing of the past, because starting, you know, in World War II, antibiotics were able to beat plague. But now that we have genetic modifications, and I'm not even talking about AI-enabled biology, which we can get into later. I'm just talking about simple lab tweaks with genetic modifications that are available like CRISPR. You can transform the plague pathogen into something that can no longer be stopped by antibiotics. And specifically, I'm talking about pneumonic plague. It sounds like a mouthful. Think of pneumonia in your lungs. That is a respiratory illness. It's airborne. It's on the CDC and the Defense Department's tier one list of select agent pathogens that are the most dangerous and the most likely to cause a pandemic. That's what happens in the scenario. And it all begins with a lab leak in Siberia, in Russia, at a very real biosafety level 4 maximum containment facility.
12: How hard is it to make a pathogen like that?
13: Unfortunately, it's very easy. I mean, the subject matter experts that I interviewed, and many of these were the same people that are working to prevent nuclear catastrophe, you know, and they said, unlike nuclear weapons, which have this incredibly high barrier for entry, I mean, think about it. You have to have fissile material. You have to have weapons-grade uranium or plutonium. You need, you know, an ICBM or a nuclear-powered submarine or a B-2 bomber. In bio, there is no such weapon system involved. Essentially, I was told that a bad actor can make a bioweapon in their basement with a computer and a limited amount of biology in their brain. And this is what makes bio, at the Defense Department, it's considered now the greatest overall threat.
12: How do we know what countries?
13: I'm sorry, I left you in your track.
12: No. I mean, knowledge is power, and we got you on the show. How many countries have pathogens like this? Is this just on the drawing board? Do they have them locked away under lock and key? How far along are we when it comes to this type of stuff?
13: Okay, here's where we go from bad to worse. Now, first of all, I'm going to throw some numbers at you about these labs, but I'm going to preface it by saying that the reason I have these numbers is owing to academics who put these numbers together. They're all credited in the book in the notes section. Okay. So in other words, the U.S. government, the WHO, the United Nations, they do not track these numbers. And let me also set this up by telling you that a BSL-4 lab, biosafety level 4, that's what you see in the movies, like guys in spacesuits with those hoses connecting them to a breathing system. They work with pathogens that have no known cure, Ebola, Nipah, hemorrhagic fever viruses like Lassa. Right below that safety level, there's BSL-3 labs. And so that's where you can work with plague, with anthrax, with hantavirus. These are pathogens that there is supposed to be a cure for. So even though they're deadly, they're not at the biosafety level 4 level. But now, as I just told you, that genetic modifications make it very easy to make pathogens in the BSL-3 labs defeat the medical countermeasures that once killed them. We kind of have to think of BSL-4 and BSL-3 in the same degree of danger. So here are the numbers, okay? And also keep in mind that before 9/11, when all this biodefense industry buildup began, there were only two BSL-4 labs in the United States, at Fort Detrick and at the CDC in Atlanta. Now there's 17 in the United States alone. Around the world, there are 110 BSL-4 labs. And around the world, there are 3,500 BSL-3 labs, many of which are in countries where there's civil wars going on or, you know, outright war with a neighbor.
12: It's amazing to me that they were so open with you and told you all these things. What was their reasoning outside of you being a wonderful journalist and getting them? I mean, they must have been trying to ring the bell. Did they want the world to know this?
13: Well, this is a fascinating question. And, you know, with nuclear, I found for the first time in my reporting career that statement you just made, like, let's ring the bell kind of component of all this, is actually very true. And I found it even more so with bio. And this has to do with the fact that science and technology are no doubt advancing far faster than the existing regulations that are in place. That's true with nuclear because of, like, rising tensions with nuclear superpowers. It's much more theoretical. I spoke about the nuclear war book at the Vatican, at the United Nations, in Hiroshima for the 80th anniversary of the bombing. With bio, I've spoken now to DARPA. I'm going to the State Department next week. I spoke to the Senate. I'm actually going to the BSL-4 lab at Fort Detrick. And this kind of answers the last part of your question. Like, did I ring the alarm? You know, the director at Detrick said to me that he read the book the day it published, just last month. His whole staff read the book the day after it published. And then the phone started ringing off the hook. I'm paraphrasing him. But he said that their friends and families all called them up and said, is this true? Could this happen? And they said yes. And the answer was, which kind of answers your question, is why didn't any of us know about this? And the answer from the director of the BSL-4 lab was, it's not our job to be super public about it. In other words, they're not trying to conceal, but if you're working in one of these labs, it's not your job to go out with a flag saying what's going on. When I have now sort of pulled the lid off it, or rather said the quiet part out loud, the attention can be brought to the matter, is how it's being explained to me, in a way that is necessary given science and technology moving at the speed of lightning. These are real existential threats that impact all of us.
12: Annie Jacobson, I got about 2 minutes left in this segment. I want to come back and talk about the game plan, because you talk about day one, day two, day three, day four, as this starts to spread in your fictitious scenario in this nonfiction book. But in Biological War, a scenario, have you come across any near misses, any luckily we turned left when we could have turned right and we could have had a massive problem on our hands?
13: Well, I think you have to look no further than the COVID pandemic to realize precisely that. I mean, whatever you think of that, if you just say in a hypothetical situation, wow, something got out of a lab and there was an accident and it was released from a lab, okay? And that impacted billions of people around the world. The case fatality rate on COVID was 1%. Meaning 1 out of 100 people or less died. The case fatality rate on an airborne pathogen like pneumonic plague is 100% without medical countermeasures. 100%. So absolutely, COVID showed us that a biological catastrophe is not theoretical.
12: Hold that thought. Annie Jacobson, our guest. A Biological War sits on the New York Times bestseller list right now as we speak. She is the author of a number of books, including Nuclear War, a scenario which garnered all sorts of New York Times bestseller attention. This is a New York Times Editor's Choice, one of the most anticipated books of 2026. Annie Jacobson, the book is called Biological War, a scenario. More in a moment after this.
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4: Some hot weather ahead this week. Could be some storms at times here in Chicagoland. A few scattered storms are possible through the evening. Anything that does get started could be on the strong side. Lows in the mid-70s. Pop-up storm or two possible on Tuesday. Sunny otherwise. 91 the high. Heat index levels approach 100 from the Weather Channel. I'm meteorologist Mark Thibodeau, WLS AM 890, with another update in 30 minutes.
5: Fox News, I'm Sue Guzman. Army Secretary Dan Driscoll stepping down after 18 months on the job. The White House giving no reason for Driscoll's departure, but tensions with War Secretary Pete Hegseth have reportedly been widely reported. U.S. military targets an island at the start of the Strait of Hormuz after Iran fired strikes at the U.S. ally Jordan.
6: CENTCOM spokesman Captain Tim Hawkins says Islamic Revolutionary Guard Corps forces were observed preparing to launch rockets with sea mines into the Strait of Hormuz. Last week, CENTCOM said it had completed clearing sea mines from the strait.
5: Fox's Jennifer Griffin, and the Supreme Court's allowing construction of the White House ballroom to continue for now. Fox's Sharon Halpern.
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8: She talked to NATO. She talked to the CIA. She talked to the FBI. She talked to government officials and everybody else researching her book, A Biological War, A Scenario. Annie Jacobson, our guest here on America at Night. Annie, tell the story of the convicted Al-Qaeda terrorist who got his training as a biologist at MIT. Tell that story.
9: That was a story that has not been made public before, or rather, I should say, the sort of haunting component that involves biological weapon catastrophe potential. Aifa Siddiqui was the first woman terrorist on the FBI's most wanted terrorist list, an MIT-trained microbiologist and neuroscientist. And she disappeared into the Middle East. The FBI couldn't find her. When she finally turned up in Afghanistan, she had in her handbag, and this part is not known, was not known until one of the CIA officers who debriefed, who was one of the handlers in the situation, shared it with me. She had in her handbag plans to make a chimera virus, one of the ones that we're talking about genetically modifying a pathogen, but she was specifically going to mix Ebola, I'm sorry, she was specifically going to miss rabies with chickenpox. And so if you imagine rabies, like pneumonic plague, has 100% death rate without medical intervention, and you chickenpox has this extraordinarily high transmissibility. So the threat that she was planning was off the charts. I was really surprised that that information was relayed to me. It happened about 10 years ago, and so you can only imagine the rudimentary tools she was working with 10 years ago, 15 years ago, I guess, now at this point, compared to what is available to bad actors now. I think that perhaps may be why that information was released.
8: Yeah, interesting. They're more or less of a lots. That's a theme throughout the book and the research, Annie Jacobson, Biological War, a scenario, is that they're mad scientists, right? They take the plague and they combine it with chickenpox. They take Ebola and compare and merge it with a common cold. And so it's highly contagious and highly deadly.
9: Yes, transmissible, virulent, able to beat medical countermeasures. But let me say one important thing, which is that it is not just bad actors who are working on this. So biological weapons are illegal, which is fascinating, unlike nuclear weapons, which are not illegal according to the countries that have them. I mean, those countries that have nuclear weapons make sure no one else gets them, hence Iran, what's happening today in Iran. But biological weapons are all illegal. All the signatories signed this treaty called the Biological Weapons Convention Treaty in 1972. But there's a tiny carve-out in the treaty that allows for defensive research. And that idea, defensive research, sort of speaks to your mad scientist idea, but with a strange caveat that scientists can work in these high and maximum containment labs. They can work on making a pathogen more virulent, more transmissible, able to beat a countermeasure so that they can defend against a possible illegal biological weapon being developed by someone else. You can see the absurdity and the danger in that argument. And that is what really is at the heart of the matter about what can be done in the future to prevent one of these absolutely catastrophic events from happening. And that has to do with putting guardrails on the kind of scientific research that's going on inside these thousands of laboratories, not just in the hands of a bad actor, a terrorist.
8: Does AI help us find a cure for something like this, or hurt us because it creates more terrible diseases?
9: Well, that's a very important question, and it really depends who you ask. Now, I asked a lot of people who are working in biological countermeasures, this very high-tech world, mostly in Silicon Valley. I reference these people in the end of the book in the acknowledgments. These are groups that are using computational science, also known as AI, to try and develop vaccines and countermeasures that essentially are like almost in real near time to a new threat emerging. But on the other hand, because these areas are so new and they're involving so much startup money, I think it's important to really have a look at the system as a whole, the biodefense military-industrial complex, the labs, the dangers, the threats, the organizations in charge. That's what I try to do in my book, really in a fast, dramatic way, so that readers can decide for themselves, like, oh, wow, yes, we should be spending a lot of money funding these startups to come up with these medical countermeasures that are AI-based. Or, you know, oh, maybe we should do that, but we should have some guardrails on it so it's not a situation like, you know, the madness of the 1950s where America was making thermonuclear bombs, you know, literally new weapons every day.
8: During COVID, clearly it became political. Society broke down in lots of ways. We got angry with each other. The isolation drove us all crazy in some way, shape, or form. Effects we're still dealing with today. I don't think we've ever really comprehended what we went through with COVID. When you were game planning after, as part of the book, game planning, what happened to society? I mean, I don't want to say it was fun, but it must have been interesting to sort of take the real world events of COVID and just superimpose them on what could happen if it was a much more dangerous biological pathogen that escaped.
9: Absolutely. And now you've hit upon the parts of reporting this book that shocked even me. And it takes a lot to shock me at this point. And this is precisely of what happens when you have a pathogen that isn't a 1% death rate like COVID was. And here's what's interesting. When I was looking at those Pentagon war game scenarios, and in bio, it's all, they're also done by pandemic planners. These are either declassified or unclassified war games. I noticed something very suspicious. In all of them, they take the reader right up and to the point that anarchy and chaos breaks out. Okay, so I take the readers from outbreak to anarchy in 6 days. And then I show you what happens on day six and day seven. Those declassified documents don't show you what happens. I realize they know what happens. They just don't want this made known publicly because people would pretty much freak out. And so that became a real serious of drilling down on my sources to say, someone's got to tell me what's being withheld here. I found that answer from Obama's former FEMA chief, Craig Fugate, who actually wrote the plans about what happens after anarchy and insurrection take over. And here's what happens. Now, Fugate explained to me this program, which I'm about to tell you about, which is called the Devolution Plan, is classified. But he could take me up to the edge of what could legally be known, and it goes like this. The president declares the Insurrection Act. This is when, you know, anarchy takes over because everyone's scrambling with tens of, you know, millions of people about to die and the absolute scarcity of food, water, and medicine. Anarchy takes over. President declares the Insurrection Act. The military is now allowed to act like law enforcement. They have shoot-to-kill orders. They can't control the population. There is no homeland defense. And so the devolution plan kicks in. It is a pre-designated set of people. They know who they are. They have signed contracts. They have rehearsed the devolution plan. They disappear into the outskirts of America, far away from Washington, D.C., into these underground bunkers called hot sites, cold sites, and warm sites. And they, in essence, wait there for the chaos to pass, for all the people to die. And then their job is to reconstitute the U.S. government. That is the actual term. I take the readers through it in sort of all the details that we can know, and it's pretty stunning.
8: I mean, that is pure science fiction. I've seen that movie. I've seen that TV show. You're telling me there are plans written down by government, by our government, in case something like that happens.
9: Craig Fugate, who's my primary source for this, signed off on the devolution plan. I have seen his signature on the redacted part of that document. And that is the document from which all updates are made. So it's essentially the architecture of the plan. And yes, this is what he told me. So again, I'm with you. It sounds like science fiction. It is science fact. And, you know, it's shocking enough to make readers, I think, you put on the book and you say, whoa, this is pretty crazy that the government knows this could happen. And when you think about it, that we're all sitting here fighting over whether or not it was a lab leak based on opinion, instead of demanding an inquiry that actually gets to the heart of that matter. Because if that was a lab leak and that can be said as fact, then it would be really beneficial to everyone to understand, okay, that kind of a lab leak with a very minor pathogen, meaning minor killing a very limited number of people, then we really need to start thinking about how biological catastrophe could impact all of us. And this idea that it's actually a near extinction level event kind of loses its catastrophization, if that's even a word. And it becomes more like, okay, so what are we going to do about it? And then to your point, should we be looking at these AI startups? Or rather, these bio startups that are using AI to develop medical countermeasures? Or if we haven't resolved the lab leak, are we going to have a whole new sort of ferocious fight over vaccine safety? Because that came out of the fracturing of the COVID pandemic as well.
8: Yeah. Biological War is the book. a scenario. Annie Jacobson with us for a couple minutes more. It's almost comical when we talk about nuclear war going to keep Iran from getting a nuclear weapon when they can just as easily release a biological pathogen. Seems almost comical. And again, I'm going to start where I'm going to finish where I started. How you're saying people can do this in their basement? Are there like plans online? Are they teaching this in like community colleges? How accessible is something like this?
9: It's profoundly accessible. But here's an interesting thing is that I think the reason that this is not happening is because people are really aware of the blowback, the boomerang effect of this kind of an insanity. But with that said, the fact that it is not made aware, that people don't even know that this threat exists, I think sort of heightens the danger, because you could see a bad actor doing this kind of a thing as a I told you so. And that was actually said to me by subject matter experts as well.
8: Real quick, I got about 3 minutes left here. Soviet defectors, what do we know? What did you find out about what's going on inside the Soviet Union? Something else to worry about?
9: Well, I like to base all the sort of major plot points on historical facts or pandemic scenario, you know, planning scenarios. And there was much to learn from the Soviet biological weapons program of the Cold War. This is after the treaty was signed. And I interviewed the CIA handlers and the MI6 handlers who worked with those defectors. And that's when we really learned about what was going on in this Russian labs in the 80s and the kind of dangerous pathogens they were working on. They were making a super plague weapon from which I model the pathogen in the scenario. And again, it's not using fancy AI-enabled computational technology, but rather just laboratory tweaks to Mother Nature, to Mother Nature's pathogens. And I wanted you to see how easy it is and how nefarious and how these ideas go back to actual programs, so that readers don't go like, well, this is crazy, but no one would ever be dark-hearted enough to do that. I mean, one of the Soviet biological weaponeers told his CIA handler that the point of the program was to kill all the people and leave the infrastructure intact.
8: Annie Jacobson, you, as we said, writer, producer, you work on the Tom Clancy TV show, Jack Ryan. I'm assuming movie rights have already been sold. You're already in production. Are you writing the screenplay, too?
9: Bio is going to be a television show, and I'm working with a wonderful producer named Patrick McManus on it. The nuclear war book is being developed by Denis Villeneuve for a film. And of course, Villeneuve is the director of Dune and Sicario and Arrival. And I myself cannot wait for that film, because I really think Villeneuve is one of the greatest filmmakers of our time.
8: Yeah. Nuclear War was a New York Times bestseller list. You followed it up with Biological War, a Scenario. Annie Jacobson, you are way too big to join us on this show. Thank you for your time. Good luck down the road, and let's just make sure and say a little prayer that all this remains science fiction. Thank you very much for your time.
9: Thank you. Knowledge is power.
8: There you go. Annie Jacobson, the book is Biological War, a Scenario. America at Night, back in a moment.
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8: Well, hopefully that wasn't too depressing, but there, you wanted your late night conversation. There you go. Biological war, a scenario. Tomorrow we're going to lighten things up a little bit. Tomorrow we're going to talk to Daryl Strawberry, we had to reschedule him from earlier, from late last week. Daryl Strawberry, tomorrow night. That is a much more uplifting story. It is a journey of Daryl Strawberry, was the number one pick overall in Major League Baseball. Grew up in a Compton in Los Angeles and became the savior for the New York Mets, ultimately winning a World Series with the Mets. Got his life caught up with drugs and troubles, health troubles and drug issues and alcohol issues. Has turned his life around, has become a preacher, and has a brand new book out. And it is a wonderful story of redemption and a man who really wears his faith on his sleeve. And it is a wonderful, wonderful story. And Daryl Strawberry is going to tell us all about it tomorrow. So more of an uplifting story tomorrow night. All right, here's what we're going to do. Take a quick break, and when we come back, it's going to be open phones next hour. 1-844-2-McGraw, 1-844-262-4729. We got plenty of voicemails to get to. We have plenty of text messages to get to. And, of course, the news rundown, some interesting stories from around the world. We'll do that coming up here at the top of the hour. And then, of course, phone calls, text messages, and voicemails. We've got another hour to go on a Monday night. Thanks for sticking around. Our executive director is Alex Hinton. Our engineer tonight is Richard Good. I'm McGraw Millhaven, and this is America at Night on Westwood One.
0: If babies in their mother's womb could speak, what exactly would they say? 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
16: Some storms around at times possibly this week. It's going to be hot and it's going to be humid. We'll see a few scattered storms around Chicagoland through the evening. One or two could be strong, a low of 74, a pop-up storm or two Tuesday, otherwise sunny and hot. 91 the high, heat index levels to near 100. From the Weather Channel, I'm meteorologist Mark Thibodeau, WLS AM 890 with another update in 30 minutes.
26: Justice for Tupac, decades after his death. I'm Sue Guzman, Fox News. The accused killer of legendary rapper Tupac Shakur convicted by a jury. Fox's Kristen Goodwin reports.
27: After less than 3 hours of deliberations, a jury finding Dwayne Davis
28: guilty of first-degree murder with use of a deadly weapon.
27: Prosecutors say Davis, a former leader of the Compton Crips gang, orchestrated the 1996 fatal drive-by shooting of Tupac in Las Vegas after a fight involving the rapper's entourage and Davis's nephew. The 63-year-old is not accused of pulling the trigger, but of providing the gun, charged in 2023 after co-writing a book. Prosecutors say detailed his involvement. The defense argued there was no physical evidence. A judge ordering Davis to be held with no bail. A sentencing hearing is set for October 13th. Kristen Goodwin, Fox News.
26: A shakeup in the U.S. military. Army Secretary Dan Driscoll has resigned. Fox's Jennifer Griffin with more.
6: It's not surprising. Secretary Driscoll, who's a close ally of Vice President Vance, has been butting heads with Secretary Hegseth for months now. In fact, he had disagreed with Secretary Hegseth's decision to fire many of the Army's top generals, top leaders, leading to a bit of a brain drain in the Army. And now we understand that Secretary Driscoll has submitted his resignation.
26: Now, Driscoll served for less than 2 years in the position. Iran continuing to launch missile strikes as the conflict in the Middle East drones on. President Trump speaking with reporters today.
7: They're a failed nation. They've got 350% inflation. They have no currency. They're not paying their soldiers. Their leaders are largely dead.
26: The bodies of a Texas chiropractor and at least one other person have been found after a major weekend flash flood swept through the Grand Canyon. At least one person remains missing. 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
26: A divided Supreme Court is allowing construction of President Trump's White House ballroom to continue as a lawsuit plays out. Fox's Shannon Bream with more.
13: The 5-4 decision is a big win for the president, as the administration says crews are working 20 hours a day on the complex that includes both the ballroom and those underground military installations. Well, the court had this to say. It said it's not passing judgment on the legality of the project, but it did hold that the plaintiff challenging the ballroom project likely doesn't actually have the right to sue the Trump administration over it. Quote, we conclude only that based on the submissions before us, the government is likely to prevail in showing that the National Trust for Historic Preservation in the United States lacks Article 3 standing to challenge the project in federal court.
26: Still no verdict in the Lindsay Clancy murder trial. They're deciding whether Clancy is legally responsible for the deaths of her three young children. Fox's Brian Yannis reports from Plymouth, Massachusetts.
14: Over 3 days, this jury will be back tomorrow at 9 a.m. for day 4 of deliberations. The only real interesting thing today, at least you can say, is that, well, there was no note, no question from this jury. In fact, this jury has only had one note over these last 3 days, and that was to ask to see two pieces of evidence, the bags of prescription pill bottles that were found in the home, as well as the knife that Lindsay Clancy used in her failed suicide attempt.
26: A judge has ruled that a man refusing to eat food while jailed on charges he shot two National Guard troops near the White House, killing one of them, can be fed against his will. Romanola Lockwell was rushed to a hospital back in July after he stopped eating. And environmentalist Wendell Berry has died, a Kentucky-born author and agrarian who wrote essays, poems, and novels celebrating the farming communities in his native state and the excesses of an industrial commercialized society. He was 92. I'm Sue Guzman. This is Fox News.
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10: Lights, open phones. Here are the phone numbers, 1-844-2-McGraw, 1-844-262-4729. We got the phones that are open. We've also got text line open, and voicemails are just around the corner, so hang tight. Some interesting news today. Let's do the rundown. Russia's finance minister today showed up at the G20 summit, which was shocking because no one knew the Trump administration invited him. They're having the G20 summit in the North Carolina Mountain Resort. Top economic policy members from the world's top 20 economies were having a meeting. And Anton Solonov shows up. He was invited by the Trump administration. European representatives demanded that he not appear in the group photo. They have thrown Russia out of the G20 summit after Russia invaded Ukraine in 2022. They've worked to isolate Russia in the global economy. Moscow is also relentlessly bombing Kyiv. So a bit of an awkward moment at the G20 summit. We're hearing more about Nepal, too. We heard about the flooding last week. More than 900 bodies have been found. Roughly 4,500 people are still missing. They've turned to mass burials in Nepal. This tragedy just sounds worse and worse. There is a couple of heroes that are starting to come to light. There was a principal in the capital of Kathmandu. He managed to save all of his 900.

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2: He didn't manipulate anything, but the question was, are you going to go and buy an ice cream cone? And you bet, say, yeah, I'm going to go get an ice cream cone. And then you go get an ice cream cone. Is that so wrong? If somebody wants to bet you, hey, I bet you, you can't walk across the street. Okay, I'll take that bet. I'll bet you $20 I can walk across the street. And you walk across the street. Is that insider trading? For all the things George Santos is, I don't know why he's the guy who gets banned from Cauchy. How about the military guy or the, I don't think President Trump's teleprompter guy hasn't banned yet, has he? I know he may have lost his job, but, you know, he was, how about the military guy who said we're going to bomb Venezuela, and apparently he got the memo and then went to the computer and bet on it. Okay, that's insider information. He knew about the income, and he profited off the income. But George Santos, he was the issue. So I think George Santos getting a bum rap. He shouldn't be banned from Cauchy. I'm going to take up the George Santos banner. We mentioned flooding in Nepal. There's apparently massive flooding going on in the Grand Canyon. Two people were found dead in the flooding of the Grand Canyon. 12 more are missing. In fact, some video coming in from Scottsdale in the valley. Some massive flooding in Scottsdale as well. So Arizona having some devastating flash floods up in the mountains and in the valley as well. Let's see here. There was another one. Oh, this is interesting. Listen to this. As college football kicks off this week, starting on Thursday, and then, of course, a full slate of games on Saturday. Two private equity firms have agreed to give two Big 12 colleges lines of credit. Texas Tech and Iowa State have a credit limit of up to $30 million. The private equity firm Redbird Capital and Weatherford Capital is investing $12.5 million to help develop commercial ventures such as sponsorships and media deals at the Big 12 Conference. A credit line of up to $30 million for each one of the schools. Now, apparently, here's what the hedge fund gets. The firm will receive $1.2 million in a management fee annually for 5 years, and their investments will be paid back over the same period of time at a fixed rate. So far, no university has borrowed money from the credit line. It also carries a 10% interest rate, which some of the schools say that's a little too steep for their blood because apparently you can get a cheaper loan somewhere else. The only school that has taken the money from a private equity firm as of now that I am aware of is Utah. Utah has cut a deal where private equity will help with marketing deals, sponsorships, maximizing ticket revenue. The school is still in charge of hiring the coach and firing the coach and scholarships and recruiting, but you're seeing private equity move into college sports. This is, college sports is changing daily. Some colleges this year will have payrolls of $50 million. Yeah, $50 million. Colleges are scrambling. They need dough. They need dough bad because they need to pay these guys. And for years, right, they'd hire a coach. They didn't like the coach. 6 months, a year, 2 years later, they'd fire the coach and still got to pay him. Was Jumbo Elliott got some insane amount of money to get fired, right? It was like hundreds of millions of dollars. He was fired, and they still had to pay him.

0: might be not so quick to fire these coaches or to give these coaches these massive contracts if they got to turn around and start playing the quarterback $5 million. And then there are stories of college football players who were in NFL camps. The judge ruled that they get the extra year of eligibility. They left the NFL to go back to college because they were making more money in college than they would in the pros. Watch this space, because college football, you think it's weird now. I can't imagine what college football is going to look like in 3 or 4 years from now. 1-844-42-McGraw, 1-844-262-4729. That's the news roundup. When we come back, phone calls, text messages, voicemails, all straight ahead. America at Night, back in a moment.
1: 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Call now, 844-262-4729.
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9: All right, let's go to the phones here. We've got Robert in New Haven. Robert, welcome to America at Night.
10: Yes, hello. Thank you for picking up my call. Sure. I just had a thought. What, you know, what you or your listeners would think, if Zuckerberg, the guy from Facebook, is responsible for kids, whatever, not sleeping, getting overweight, you know, causing other issues, being segregated from other children, and Zuckerberg or Facebook, TikTok's responsible, but then what happens when you're in 12th grade and you can't read? Is the Department of Education be sued like Zuckerberg? Is that a possibility? Because where does the liability stop?
9: Well, that's a good question. Where does the liability stop and where does parenting begin?
10: Parental, exactly. I didn't want to go there, but...
9: No. But, I mean, you know, we make sure that cigarettes aren't sold to 16-year-olds. We make sure alcohol isn't sold to 19-year-olds.
10: Yeah, I don't give matches to my 3-year-old grandson.
9: Right. I mean, we take books off the shelves in libraries because it's not appropriate. I mean, we do all sorts of things. Free speech isn't a death sentence. I mean, there are certain things you can and can't say on this radio show. And if you say it on the radio show, we have to be on delay. And if it gets through, we would be fined, right? You can't show a half a millisecond of a nipple on a Super Bowl halftime show or you will be sued. And so
10: why is Zuckerberg?
9: Why hold some of us to the standards and we deal with it, right? I mean, we have policies in place so that doesn't happen. And yet, Facebook can have a murder live streamed on their platform and there's no recourse? Doesn't seem fair. One way or the other. One way or the other.
10: Yeah. Can I change the subject if you don't mind?
9: Sure.
10: I think great bumper music, War Pigs, the first 3 minutes, I think your whole audience would understand it, what's going
9: what's
10: on.
9: The movie? What's the movie called? War Pigs?
10: No. It's a song called War Pigs by Ozzy Osbourne.
9: War Pigs.
10: It's called War Pigs. And the first 3 minutes is pretty... You should just play the next few minutes when you could. It doesn't mention no person.
9: Well,
10: and it doesn't mention no country.
9: Well, you know what's interesting,
10: it's
9: Robert?
10: What's happening today.
9: You know what's interesting, Robert, is that we can't play 3 minutes of that song because it is copyrighted. Oh. You can only play that on Facebook. You can only play that on Facebook where there are no rules. See? No,
10: or
9: I'm sorry.
10: Or I didn't know. Yeah.
9: You can't, Robert. Thanks for the
10: phone
9: call.
10: Can I ask one more question about
9: go ahead, real quick. What do you got?
10: Lab 257. That lady. I don't want to plug the other book, but I read a book called Lab, L-A-B 257. Mm-hmm. It is about the Lyme disease in Plum Island, Fisher's Island, and that's what happened. And it was it's supposed to breathe carbon monoxide, which we breathe out, and it was supposed to be a tick, and the tick ended up leaving and going after a deer because deer breathe out the same thing.
9: Yeah.
10: So anyway, she's very intelligent, and I'm going to read her book because it seemed interesting, and it's serious.
9: It's interesting. Robert, thanks for the phone call. I've said this before, and I'll say it again. It is funny how you can have a murder live streamed on Facebook, and that's okay. But you can't upload digital music or music because it is copyrighted. The album companies, the record companies will come find you. The poor family whose child was murdered or who was abused online, you know, it's hard to find recourse for them. But the record companies, the tech companies, they're afraid of the record companies. That is for sure. Tony in Montreal, welcome to America at Night.
4: Yeah, how you doing?
9: Good, how are you?
4: Oh, my God, so many topics. I was listening, and, you know, I get caught up because I'm an hour behind you, and it gets into this hour. So I just wanted to know, McGraw, I was listening to Charlie Kirk. I know it's off topic, but Charlie Kirk was asked, you know, was the Constitution of the United States something that was predicated on Christianity, and the advocates against it said, well, you know, they only mentioned Jesus or Christ or whoever four times. And the end of the dissertation by Charlie Kirk, which I think this man is something else intellectually, he's way beyond normal. He's a super guy. And he said, you know, the problem with our Constitution in the United States is it was predicated and built by people that were believers, Christians, and they were Protestants, of course, at the time. 55 out of 56 of the signatories were Christians. And he said, the problem with today's society is that we're no longer Christians. The majority of us are no longer Christians. When it was constituted, the Constitution was predicated on a population of people that were probably 99% Protestants and Christians. And he says, this is the disequilibrium between the society. The Constitution is built on Christianity and principles of Christianity, which is like equality of justice, due process, equality of people, poor and rich, equally treated. And he said, when you have a society of non-Christians, you have a disequilibrium with the government. That's why the government's not working. I thought that was quite interesting. I know it may not be a popular point of view.
9: A lot of people think the government is working just fine.
4: Well, he did not think it was working fine, but
9: there are a lot of Donald Trump supporters out there who think that the country's just swell and doing fine.
4: Well, you know, I guess that's the whole philosophy of government, right? It's your as you said in your prior show tonight. Depending on your perspective.
9: Right. There are people who aren't Donald Trump fans and who, you know, recoil in horror, but I don't know what percentage, but there's a whole lot of them, and they seem to all be listening to me and yelling at me every other day. Donald Trump's doing a great job, and he's doing exactly what he should be doing, and they're thrilled with everything he does. So for them, government is working just fine. Now get a Democrat in there, and all of a sudden now it's not working for them, but then it's working for the Democrats. So, you know, depends on where you are.
4: You know what you said earlier? You said Trump can put his name on the Arts Center, the Kennedy Arts Center, but it didn't work on the outside, so he had it attached to the plaza inside.
9: Right.
4: And one of the callers that was against Trump said that you were, you know, were the worst guy in the world. And at the end, he agreed with you that Trump is something else. And the point you made tonight is, well, guess what? When Gavin Newsom comes in, he might name something. He might take the plaza and put in his name in there, and it may not work for the people that support Trump, right? So that's the point, I think, that what Charlie is talking about. The government, in the way that you're interpreting what's going on, is not working for the entire country, man. That's Tony, what I think is...
9: I got to go, Tony. Good stuff. Thanks for the phone call. America at Night, back in a moment.
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4: We'll see the potential for a few scattered storms around as we go through the nighttime hours. Eventual low down to 74 degrees. Pop-up storm or two on Tuesday, 91 the high. Heat index levels close to 100. From the Weather Channel, I'm meteorologist Mark Thibodeau, WLS AM 890, with another update in 30 minutes.
5: News, I'm Ted Lindner. The U.S. military targeting an island in the Strait of Hormuz after Iran fired strikes at U.S. ally Jordan.
6: CENTCOM spokesman Captain Tim Hawkins says Islamic Revolutionary Guard Corps forces were observed preparing to launch rockets with sea mines into the Strait of Hormuz. Last week, CENTCOM said it had completed clearing sea mines from the strait.
5: As Fox's Jennifer Griffin, officials with new numbers out say that nearly 80 people have been rescued in the weekend Grand Canyon flooding. Two other people have died. One remains unaccounted for. And a top Army official resigns after 18 months on the job. Fox's Kristen Goodwin.
7: A rep for the White House confirming Army Secretary Dan Driscoll submitted his resignation to President Trump. The rep saying in part, Secretary Driscoll has been highly effective in advancing President Trump's agenda to make America strong again at the Department of the Army.
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8: 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We arrested and federally charged a Honduran national for unlawfully registering to vote and falsely claiming to be a United States citizen. 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

0: call 844-2-McGraw and be a part of the conversation on America at Night with McGraw Milley.
1: Hey, every single night it happens. We get a ton of phone calls at the end of the night. Nev, don't wait till the end of the night. If you're going to call or you're planning on calling, always better to call early. I can call early. I can work the clock and milk the clock to sort of make sure I get everybody on. But if you don't call early and you call late, I always feel bad. People hanging on the line after the show ends. So I hate to do that. So just a little heads up to everybody. Try and call earlier. If you plan on calling, call earlier so we can get you on. Joe in Salem, Arkansas. Joe, you are on America at Night.
2: I'm going to say a few things about Dolly Parton. I don't know anybody, nor have I ever heard of anybody that had a bad thing to say about her. I think it's remarkable that she was married to the same man for 60 years since she was 20 years old. Also, another thing. In a recent interview that I heard, the host asked her why she never had children. You know, that she would make a wonderful mother, which I agree. She said that her career took up so much of her time, and she didn't regret it, but she looked at her songs as being her children. And in her old age, they would take care of her. They surely did.
1: Yeah, it's interesting. As somebody who is an older parent, you know, everyone has to make their own choices in life. That's the choice she made. I'm not going to question it. She, you know, God love her. She did what she wanted to do. But having the little one running around, Saturday was a soccer game. And I've been to every sporting event humanly possible. I've been to national championship games. I've been to Final Fours. I've been to World Series. I've been to game-clinching World Series. I've been to some of the biggest sporting events the world has ever seen. And that girls' soccer game on Saturday was probably the most fun I've ever had at any sporting event. Watching a bunch of first graders running around having no idea how to play soccer. But watching that game on Saturday, probably the most fun I've had at a sporting event. So, we all make our own choices. But for me, she is the apple of daddy's eye. That is for sure. Joe, thanks for the phone call. Dennis, you're on America at Night. What do you got for us tonight?
3: It's very important to be punctual in this day and age with laser jet beams and nuclear whatever. But it's not good to use nuclear whatever, for warfare when we could be using it for helping many, many nations in this world. Let there be peace in this world, not warfare.
1: Dennis, I agree. Give peace a chance, man. Give peace a chance. And, yeah, nuclear could be used for a lot of energy and things like that. No question. Dennis has got the right idea. Give peace a chance. Danny and Raleigh, you're on America at Night. Hello, Danny.
4: Kind of had a comment. You had talked about using taxpayer money to try to pay influencers, and I don't know how wise that is, but when it came to the other side, you know, there were some definite mistakes. When we moved from Bagram Air Base, which you could see 6 miles in every direction, and you could see somebody planning an attack to the city of Kabul, and they crept right in and killed 13 servicemen, one of which is actually from St. Louis. His dad's name is Mark. I met the man. He's a good guy. When we had World War II, Uncle Sam Wants You, that was paid, that whole campaign was paid for by taxes. Rosie the Riveter, same thing. That whole campaign was paid for by taxes. In that day and age, everybody could agree on what was right and what was wrong. And today, it's just bonkers. And as far as the whole biological thing, I don't think anybody's ever dumb enough to use a biological weapon if they don't have the cure for it themselves. Because if they did, they would be cutting their own throat.
1: Well, why are they making them then?
4: Well, that's a good question. You know, ask Fauci. he lied for years and still lying. Well, actually, he's not lying. He's taking the fifth. I did have one other last thing. This makes no sense to me. And you do this occasionally. It's not bad. I'm not trying to be too critical. But sometimes you say yeah, no, and no, yeah.
1: Yeah,
4: it can't
1: yeah,
4: be
1: no.
4: Yeah, no, and no, yeah.
1: Yeah,
4: no.
1: Yeah, that's a verbal tick I got. Yeah.
4: It's one or the other. It can't be yeah, no, and no, yeah. But I got love for you, brother. Have a good night.
1: Thanks, Danny. Thanks for the phone call. Yeah, no, look. Yeah, no. Yeah, it's a verbal tick. What are you going to do? I'm human. The point I'm making is that we want you was a recruiting poster. I don't think there's a problem with that. I don't think anybody has a problem with tax dollars going towards recruiting posters or recruiting ads or recruiting seminars or symposiums, or that's all part of the nature of the beast. I think where some people, again, might find issue with it is if the Biden administration took taxpayer dollars and paid people to go online to somehow spin the exit in Afghanistan as positive. That's the point I'm making. I think a lot of people would have a problem with that. I think a lot of Republicans would have a problem with that. And yet, that's exactly what the Trump administration is doing, right? They're paying civilians to go out there and to promote what they're doing. Yeah, it's a divided war. Yeah, it's got some issues. No question about it. By the way, I also interviewed that man whose son died at the gates in Afghanistan. And look, I have a very simple philosophy on this radio station. If your son or daughter dies in the line of duty, you can do anything you want and say anything you want. So I will not, that man, I've interviewed that man. He's done a couple of wonderful charities for his son. They've created some charities. I've interviewed that man a few times. He can say anything he wants on my show, anytime he wants. He, losing your son, I mean, you can just see the pain on the man's face. And so I'm not making any statements other than I think people would be mad if the Pentagon used taxpayer funds to somehow sell that idea as somewhat of a necessary evil, or it really was better than it was, or the media is lying to you, it really didn't happen that way, right? To somehow skew the facts to make you think that that wasn't as bad as it was. That's the point I'm making. Doug in Sheboygan, Wisconsin. Welcome to America at Night.
5: Yeah, Mel, the U.S. Open is going on. I was just wondering if you ever went there as a kid, because you were living pretty close to it. Like back in the 70s when Jimmy Connors, Bjorn Borg, John McEnroe, Guillermo Vilas, some great players made a heyday of tennis, and then later on Boris Becker and Yvonne Lindo, Andre Agassi. I just wonder if I made it over there and watched them play in person. I used to love to watch that on Labor Day weekend with Pat Summerall. He was the best.
1: Pat Summerall was good. He was great in tennis. And I do have an Andre Agassi story for you. But I do have a U.S. Open for you story. And since you asked, and it's late in the evening, I'll tell you a little story when I was a kid. So, let's see here. It was the fall. It was the first weekend of the NFL football. And my father took me to the Jets game. And I want to say they were playing the New England Patriots. Could have been the Baltimore Colts, but I'm pretty sure it was the Patriots. I can go and check on it. As I bring this up, I know someone's gonna send me the actual box score of the actual game. Well, at Shea Stadium, after the game, we were walking to the Long Island Railroad to go back home, and one of the people in the group we were with had binoculars. And I took the binoculars as we were walking across the boardwalk to the Long Island Railroad. And I took the binoculars and I looked inside the U.S. Open tennis and the finals were going on. And I believe McEnroe was playing Borg. So this might have been 1982. I'd argue 1983. And I turned to my father, who I didn't have a very good relationship with. He wasn't around very much. One of the few occasions where he knew someone and knew someone and took me to a Jets game. And I said, hey, the U.S. Open's going on. You want to go try and sneak in? Or you want to go see if we can get in? So he says, sure. So we walk across where the World's Fair is. And there, oddly enough, in 1983, there was a hole in the fence. So we kind of just walked through this hole in the fence. And we walked up to the stadium. We walked up through the gates. And I don't know about the, I don't know if you know this, but in tennis, they don't let you walk in and out of the stadium, right? If you have to go to the bathroom, you have to wait until the point is over with or the game is over with. And then they'll allow you to then, you know, get up out of your seat and come back to your seat. And so we walked up to this gate and the usher says, you have to wait here. They're in the middle of the match. So I was like, okay. So we were standing in this unbelievable sort of opening. And we're watching Borg play McEnroe in the finals on Sunday. And so they played a game or two, and the guy was like, you can go to your seat. And I think my dad might have slipped him a 10 or a 20 and said, do you mind if we just stand here and watch? And the guy was like, yeah, sure. What do I care? So we stood there and watched. We must have watched a good two sets or so. Borg won. Borg beat McEnroe, if I'm not mistaken. But we saw the Jets lose. And then I want to say it was a last-second field goal. Either they missed or the Patriots made. And then we walked across the boardwalk and watched the finals of Borg-McEnroe in 1983 at the U.S. Open. with my dad. One of my fondest memories of my dad. I will tell you, I am still a McEnroe fan. The biggest McEnroe fan there ever was. I was a McEnroe fan when nobody liked McEnroe. I loved McEnroe. I still love McEnroe for all sorts of reasons. You know why? Because the guy tells you what he thinks. If you don't want him, if you don't want him to answer the question, don't ask him. Right? If you don't like his answer, don't ask him the question. I love McEnroe. I love everything about McEnroe. I'm a huge McEnroe fan. I think I was before then, but once seeing that, then I was definitely a McEnroe guy. And man, we would get into knockdown, dragout fights. You know, remind me, we don't have time right now, but remind me to tell you the Agassi story. Because I got a great Agassi story for you. Who, I was not a fan of Andre Agassi. But now, I'm the biggest Andre Agassi fan there ever was. Not an Andre Agassi fan. Now a huge Andre Agassi fan. People didn't understand why I couldn't like Agassi, but I love McEnroe. I was misguided on Agassi. Now, Agassi's my guy. America at Night, back in a moment.
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1: All right, I got the dates all wrong. Let me tell you the dates I got. So the dates were, it was 1981. It was the Jets played the Bengals at Shea Stadium. The Jets lost to the Bengals 31-30, so I knew it was a close game. And then they walked across the street. We walked across the boardwalk, and Borg played McEnroe. McEnroe ends up winning in 4 sets. He lost the 4 set. The first set, 4-6, 6-2, 6-4, 6-3. Borg loses. McEnroe wins. And so we got there maybe in the second set. We watched the last, 2 sets or so. It really was fun, even though I got all the dates wrong. And I still have the fond memories, though, of going over there. It was a great doubleheader. All right, so I'll leave you with this. I went to go see, I mentioned this earlier, I went to go see Wile E. Coyote versus Acme. And the story is great. So Friday, I find out that Rotten Tomatoes has 100% rating on it. I talked to Will Gans of Good Morning America. He says it's a great movie. I have two or three other critics that I listen to and watch and know. Everyone says it's the raving about this movie, Wile E. Coyote versus Acme. And the story goes something like this. Let's see if I can fit this in. They make the movie, and Warner Brothers thinks it's such a terrible movie that they decide that they're going to not release it and use it as a tax write-off. And when they do that, they have to bury the film, never to be heard from again. Well, lo and behold, somebody at Warner Brothers leaks it to somebody else, and some other distributor comes along and says, hey, we'll buy that Wile E. Coyote versus Acme movie from you. So Warner Brothers says, fine, take it. So they sell it, and this other company now releases the movie. And it's sort of like Roger Rabbit, right? You got cartoon characters interacting with humans. So Friday, I was like, yeah, well, I got nothing going on. I have a couple hours. Let me go watch a movie. So I go to this movie theater, and I somehow end up in, like, the kids' playland area. They have a movie theater where they also have, like, it looks like a McDonald's playland where they have, like, chutes and ladders and games and, like, bouncy balls and... There weren't any kids there, but I was like, this is the weirdest. What kind of movie theater is this? So anyway, I sit down, and they show one or two of the previews. And then all of a sudden, they're showing this, like, Roadrunner cartoon with Wile E. Coyote. And it's going on, and it's going on, and it's going on. But the lights are still up in the movie theater. So it's going on. I'm like, this is the longest preview in the world, and it's kind of like a cartoon. And then all of a sudden, I'm like, wait a minute. Is this the movie? So the movie had started. I didn't even know the movie started. I thought it was a preview. And then the lights were on. So I, like, had the glare from the lights on the screen, so I couldn't watch. It was the worst experience in the world. Finally, after, I don't know, 30 minutes of this, 35 minutes of this, I walked out. I was so depressed. Somebody said, did you like the movie? No, I walked out. I was watching it in a McDonald's playland with the lights on. So don't ask me if I liked Wile E. Coyote versus Acme. I don't know. I guess I'll wait for it to come out on VHS to get a load of it. But it was not a good movie experience. Goes to show you that, right? If you have the right setting, any movie could be good. But I have no idea if it's a good movie or not. Thanks for putting up with me. Daryl Strawberry tomorrow night. Everything's on podcast. Have a great night. We'll see you tomorrow.

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7: Could be a few storms at times this week. It's going to stay warm to hot and humid. Overnight, we'll see the potential for an isolated shower or thunderstorm, a low of 74. Pop-up storm or two possible Tuesday, otherwise mainly sunny, high 91, heat indices to 100. Sunshine on Wednesday, low 76, afternoon high 92. From the Weather Channel, I'm meteorologist Mark Thibodeau, WLS AM 890, with another update in 30 minutes.
8: A verdict in the Tupac trial. I'm Ted Lindner, Fox News. After less than 3 hours of deliberations, jurors in Las Vegas on Monday night found Dwayne Keefe D. Davis guilty of orchestrating the killing of rapper Tupac Shakur nearly 30 years ago. The deliberations, which followed closing arguments earlier Monday, came after 9 days of testimony from detectives, former gang associates, and documentarians. Davis could be sentenced to life in prison. The trial has revisited the night nearly 30 years ago when Shakur was shot while on his way to perform at a club in Las Vegas. The jury in the Lindsey Clancy murder trial in Massachusetts has not yet reached a verdict. Jurors were sent home Monday afternoon after completing their third day of deliberations. This happened at Plymouth Superior Court. Lindsey Clancy facing 3 counts of first-degree murder for the January 2023 strangulation deaths of her 3 young kids aged 5, 3, and 8 months old. President Trump is not signaling a resumption of major combat operations against Iran, despite the two sides once again trading fire over the weekend.
9: The president describes U.S. airstrikes against Iranian rocket launchers over the weekend as limited and not a return to a full-scale war.
10: They're a failed nation. They've got 350% inflation. They have no currency. They're not paying their soldiers.
9: But President Trump told Fox News there will be a U.S. response for Iran attacking Jordan and the UAE on Sunday, telling Trey Yinks we're going to hit them hard. The weekend strikes were the first carried out by the U.S. in weeks. The administration is focusing on tightening economic pressure on Iran through a naval blockade and new sanctions on Iran's trading partners. At the White House, Jared Halpern, Fox News.
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8: A top Army official has resigned after 18 months on the job. Fox's Kristen Goodwin with more.
23: A rep for the White House confirming Army Secretary Dan Driscoll submitted his resignation to President Trump. The rep saying in part, Secretary Driscoll has been highly effective in advancing President Trump's agenda to make America strong again at the Department of the Army by providing outstanding leadership during historic military operations, assisting with negotiations between Russia and Ukraine, and more. Adding the United States Army is more powerful than ever thanks to his work alongside the Commander-in-Chief and Secretary of War. Driscoll, an Iraq War veteran who served in the position since February of last year, is a friend of Vice President J.D. Vance. Kristen Goodwin, Fox News.
8: A divided Supreme Court allowing construction of the controversial White House ballroom to continue as lawsuits play out. Fox's Shannon Bream with more.
24: The 5-4 decision is a big win for the president, as the administration says crews are working 20 hours a day on the complex that includes both the ballroom and those underground military installations. Well, the court had this to say. It said it's not passing judgment on the legality of the project, but it did hold that the plaintiff challenging the ballroom project likely doesn't actually have the right to sue the Trump administration over it. Quote, we conclude only that based on the submissions before us, the government is likely to prevail in showing that the National Trust for Historic Preservation in the United States lacks Article III standing to challenge the project in federal court.
8: Court documents show the framework of the ballroom should be done by November with full completion by next August. And the bodies of a Texas chiropractor and at least one other person have been found after a major weekend flash flood swept through the Grand Canyon. At least one person remains missing. Waves of torrential rain hitting the Bright Angel Creek area, the tourist destination Saturday that hosts 4.4 million visitors every year. I'm Ted Lindner. This is Fox News.
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27: Now, it's Red Eye Radio. Gary McNamara and Eric Harley talk about everything from politics to social issues and news of the day. 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
3: All across America, we are Red Eye Radio. He is Eric Harley and I'm Gary McNamara. I cannot get the song out of my head. Believe it or not, George isn't at home. Every time I hear the whole ballroom thing and the Supreme Court in the ballroom, all I can think of is that episode of Seinfeld. By the way, somebody wrote me the other day and just said, they complimented me. It was about me. He says, Gary, you somehow have found a way on everything in the show to somehow relate it to a Seinfeld episode.
4: Well, it's,
3: you have related yourself to Seinfeld completely. And I'm like, well,
4: no,
3: I
4: think our show is demonstrates the brilliance. If you and I wanted to teach one of those
0: weird college classes, you know, like the science or the psychology of Seinfeldism or whatever, you know, whatever you would call it.
1: One of those courses that have really helped to destroy college.
0: Exactly.
1: Yes.
0: The type of course that stands behind the reason as to why no one wants to go to college.
1: Right.
0: But still, I would have fun teaching it because you go back to all those episodes, and then I would have to include certain episodes in comedians getting in cars getting coffee. Because, and I said that yesterday, there were a couple of things, you know, and we were talking about the CBC and you know, didn't want to call the 9/11 terrorism and the whole thing. And I remember the episode with Bill Maher, where toward the end he was kind of ranting, going, you know, we're walking on eggshells with these extremists, with these terrorists, and I don't know why we're afraid to say, to call it what it is, basically. I'm paraphrasing. And he, you know, had that rant, and then the episode kind of faded out. And there are other conversations where, like, Zach Galifianakis, he talked about, you know, well, after I did The Hangover, because they were in a coffee shop. Someone took a picture standing over in the corner of them with their own phone, and it was like, oh, I don't feel comfortable with that, and blah, blah, blah, you know, my privacy. And Jerry's like, what? You're sitting in a coffee shop. And he goes, yeah, but after we, you know, it really ramped up after I did the movie The Hangover. He goes, come on. He goes, we're doing this. And then

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3: What I learned to handle was failure. Failure was tough. Success has been no problems. Well, you know, you've got this thing. Well, you have to learn how to say no. You can't do everything. You have to pace yourself just like everything else. But the reason that those things come, those are basically when, in my opinion, this is how I view life. When you get to a certain level and there's so many of these demands, that's a first world problem.
4: Yeah. Right.
3: You know, it's like, okay, no, you got to learn to handle it. I've said this before. My greatest motivator was fear.
4: Yeah.
3: Fear not being able to do what I want to do. And it wasn't, I watched a couple of documentaries over the weekend about some, you know, a few rock stars that committed suicide and it, you know, they couldn't become the rock star that they wanted to become. Yeah. And they had this whole imagery and I'm watching it going, okay, you had some mental problems because I never viewed anything except I love the process of what I'm doing. I like doing this. Anything else doesn't really matter. It's can I do this? It's the process that I always loved from the very, very beginning, just being able to talk in front of a microphone and just, you know, create and do a show. Anything else that comes with it, people know you. It's fine. Can it be a hassle? Well, yeah, there's a million hassles I have. There's a hassle of the idiot that you know, is going 63 miles an hour, and I go to pass him in the left-hand lane coming into work, and he speeds up along with me, and you keep speeding up, and he keeps speeding up, and it's like, stop it! Now, that's something that, but I'm able to handle that.
4: That's why I bought a fast truck.
3: I mean,
4: good luck.
3: If I'm able to handle that, anything else that comes from, you know, minor success that I have had you know, in whatever I've chosen to do, anything that comes along because of that is really, really minor. It's like, oh, it's just so tough. People I knew primary doctor. He knew who I was. Mm-hmm. You know, it's like, I can't believe this. I'm going to have to deal with this now. I'm going to have I'm kidding. I mean,
4: right.
3: I could care less, you know, because questions about, and it's, my doctor, and what I love is people that ask the questions that are really cool, which are just like, how do you do this, and how do you do this, and how do you prepare, and how do you do it every day? And those are the questions I really like. I mean, those are the questions I would ask anybody that is in any type of business. It's those probing questions that, well, how do you do that, and how do you do when this happens?
4: And that's it. It's not necessarily, it's not like the fame thing. It's the what you do thing. It's the, oh, okay, well, and
3: yeah.
4: I had this great experience, and people aren't going to believe this, but it was on Facebook Marketplace. Because most experiences on Facebook Marketplace, actually I had two, and they were both fine. But I don't do that usually. I had a couple of things, you know, we're trying to pare down what we have in the house, make a little room. My wife doesn't know. I'm making room for another guitar. So I sold one of my guitars. I ended up selling it to a working musician who we've had contacts and common friends for the better part of 40 years, it turned out. And we had an hour-long conversation when he came to the house to, you know, try the guitar, play it, and pick it up. And he, you know, he was in a band in the 90s that sold over 500,000 records, and he's just very knowledgeable, and that's where I wanted that guitar. It's one of my special guitars. I didn't play enough, but I wanted it. I was really hoping it would end up somewhere where it belonged, and it did. And Kirk is just a great guy, but we got into talking about, you know, the political thing and how the political thing got into music, because he had worked with a number of musicians. Bill Ward from Black Sabbath, he's worked with you know, a number of musicians over the years that are recognizable, at least in the genre that I was in. And he, you know, talked about the politics of the music industry, right? And how, you know, and it,

0: it's the same kind of thing. It's the control. It's the power. It's, you know, everything. And he said, I'm happy playing where I'm playing now. He goes, I had that one run, you know, that taught me that I wasn't in control. And he said it was, you know, that that's the kind of thing that you see in D.C. where you think, you know, you're going to go into power, you're going to, you know, rise to power, and then all of a sudden you realize you're not in control at all. And, you know, and it was a great conversation. It was just, I mean, we couldn't stop talking. His girlfriend was hoping we would wind it up, but we were standing there for an hour in my kitchen talking all of this stuff, which, and it's kind of the similar thing. You know, there it's, you know, I was intrigued by what he did because I knew so many people that he played with, and he was intrigued by what I did.
1: Well, but what you brought up is what you deal with when you're in that business, or, and you've been in both businesses, or this business, which is your individual goals and what you think will make you a success versus the people that you may have signed a contract with as your management or your record company or your management in any type of media.
0: Oh.
1: Do they see it the same way? And how do you get that autonomy to be able to create? And that's it. And I was talking to my doctor about that, you know, today, and said, yeah, really, when I got to this show, and and when we really got to be Red Eye, and I said that's when, and the company that we're, you know, that we're with now, Westwood One. Even before that, though, that was where we started getting. It's where they just said, just go do what you do,
0: right?
1: Go do what you do, go right. do what you do. Yeah. You know what you're doing. Go do what you do. And I said, and so that's one of the reasons I don't want to quit. It wasn't the celebrity stuff at all. It was like.
0: It's the creative control.
1: How do you get the creative control? How do you do that?
0: Kirk brought that up about music.
1: And that's what I mean. Yeah, and that was part of the thing of the documentaries that, you know, they had these great things and the record companies would come in and try to change them in this way, and then that album wasn't a success. I'm like, well, I've been there. Not in the same way, but think about that. Your music, but then all of a sudden it's your opinion. Luckily, I only had one manager ever. There might have been a little bit of pressure, but it never really... They never said, you know, only one person ever said, I don't like your opinion on something.
0: Right.
1: And it was
0: right.
1: a single owner. It wasn't a liberal company. And we've been, you know, we work for Disney. You know, Disney really let us alone.
0: Right.
1: And
0: right.
1: Disney was, I don't know if they are still what the situation is, but they were as liberal as you can get. And they let us alone.
0: Right.
1: And so we used to get that all the time. I mean, the audience even recognizes that, as do probably listeners to rock bands that go, why did you go in this direction? Okay, they're going the corporate route or whatever.
0: Right.
1: And we used to get, well, do you guys get your talking points and does the company tell you what to do? And when you tell them, no, we actually do what we want to do. Nobody approves what you do? No, nobody approves what we do. Come on, you work for a major corporation. Go, look, I'm as shocked as you are that they come to us and say, guys, Gary and Eric, go say what you want on the radio. We think we can make money on it. What are you out of your mind?
0: Well, back in the day when Kirk and I both, you know, I guess maybe you could say we're in our heyday as musicians, or I don't know. I didn't have a heyday. I had a day. But
1: you did a show in a barn, so.
0: That's right. So there was, you know, this, but back during that era, you know, you had a bunch of older guys that basically said, hey, I see all the kids coming to the clubs for this band. Let's sign this band. You know, I looked at the band. I heard something. You know, Rick Rubin, the producer, he's not an engineer. He never touches a board. He's not a musician. He doesn't play anything.
1: Lays on a couch.
0: He lays on a couch. He's barefoot. He looks like a guru. They call him a guru. All he does is he listens. He knows what he hears. You know, he had to convince Johnny Cash to do the Nine Inch Nails song, Hurt. I mean, he had to call him over and over again and finally put together a demo as to kind of the pace of the song, the cadence of the song, of what it would be for Johnny's version. And then Johnny finally did it, and it was a masterpiece. It stole that song from Trent Reznor and Nine Inch Nails. But the point is that, you know, you get all, if you've got the right, back then when you had the right situation to let an artist be creative. And I think, by the way, it's more important now for any of spoken word content that's out there, whether it's podcasts or radio. I think it's more important now that you have to find the creative people but you also have to let them be creative, because if you're going to just rein them in, you know, and kind of, you know, degrade that creativity, you're not going to get the best out of them. And it's it's the most competition we've ever been in our industry right now, because of everything from streaming to all of it. So you and I are super grateful every day that our audience seeks us out. I mean, that's we're in a great place and very fortunate to be here.
1: And this all started because I was singing the George Costanza song because of the Supreme Court and the ballroom decision. So
0: yeah.
1: Believe it or not, George isn't at home. And so we'll get to that, because we had talked yesterday about Kimberly Strassel's column in the Wall Street Journal, where she was saying the media is the one that's promoting this lawfare. The media knows that, you know, they probably do understand. I don't know if they do, but she was saying they probably do understand, you know, the legalities in this, but they never talk about the legalities. They set a false premise that liberal politicians will set.
0: Yeah.
1: Because if you look at this Supreme Court decision on the ballroom, believe it or not, I mean, it's really simple.
0: Yeah.
1: And if you understand standing, you know why it didn't go anywhere. And the concern is not the five. The concern would be Roberts joining the three liberal justices again. It doesn't. There was no standing here. You couldn't even get. They never got to the minutia of the legalities, because they sat there and said, well, a person walking by, if they work for some particular institution, if they don't like the aesthetics, you don't have standing under federal law to object to it. It never got to the specifics of whether he could legally do it or not,
2: right?
1: Because the people filing suit didn't have, or the woman filing suit basically said, I walk by and I don't like how it looks, so I'm filing a federal suit. Anybody who understands the federal government, this is what's, you know, the 5-4, that should have been one of the 9 zips.
0: Yeah, right.
1: And for, you know, Roberts to sit there and say, well, this destroys the separation of powers. What the hell are you talking about? You first got to get it to court. You first got to have a legal case that has standing. You can't sit there and say, we're just going to throw standing out the window for this particular case and go to the merits of it. We're going to just reject what the federal courts actually are supposed to look at and have looked at, and the president have looked at for the longest time, and just say, well, he's Trump, we don't like it, he can't do it, when others have done the exact same thing.
2: Right.
1: So, exactly. That was just, I just found that, you know, I just shook my head on that, because it was just, it's so stupid, but so simple. You know, it really is. There was, you didn't have standing, you can't do it. And if you pay attention to but if you have a population that doesn't even understand the three branches of government.
0: Yeah.
1: People believe, people, they don't read, you know, we go through these cases. We actually tell you what the legalities are of it. We've sat there and said, and I've sat there and said, these are the legalities of it. This is the precedent. And I'll even say, I disagree with the precedent, and here's why. Mm-hmm. But we'll point out why a case, you know, whether it actually fit the precedent or not, even if it's different than our own opinions.
2: Right.
1: We are Red Eye Radio.
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We are Runout Radio. He's Eric Cronin. I'm Gary McNamara. Really interesting. I just was reading this from Dan McLaughlin from National Review on the whole ballroom, the Supreme Court decision on it. It said it looks like the right decision that was made. The D.C. court found that the plaintiff, the National Trust for Historic Preservation of the United States, had standing to sue based upon aesthetic injury to one of its members. As the court describes that injury, the trust relies on the declaration from a single one of its members, Allison Hoagland. Hoagland says she lives in Washington, D.C., and expects to visit the neighborhood around the White House about once a month. She asserts that having to view the finished ballroom the government is constructing would cause her to suffer injuries to her aesthetic, cultural, and historical interest because she finds the scale, height, and massing of the government's design distasteful. And then he writes, if you're familiar only in a general sense of how the law of standing works and it roots in common law, doctrines of injury, your first instinct as a normal sane person would probably be, this is a preposterous basis to file a federal lawsuit. In the immortal words of the dude in the Big Lebowski, that's just like your opinion, man.

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1: There could be a few storms this week, but mostly it's just going to be warm to hot and humid. Any storm that does get started could be strong. Overnight, we can't rule out a shower or a thunderstorm, a low of 74. Pop-up storm possible after 1 p.m. Tuesday. Sunny otherwise, 91 the high. Heat indices to 100. Sunshine on Wednesday, low 76, a high of 92. From the Weather Channel, I'm meteorologist Mark Thibodeau, WLS. AM 890 with another update in 30 minutes.
2: Fox News, I'm Sue Guzman. Nearly 30 years after the murder of legendary rapper Tupac Shakur, his accused killer, Dwayne Keefe D. Davis, has been found guilty.
3: The verdict reads as follows. We, the jury in the above entitled case, find the defendant Dwayne Keefe Davis as follows. Count one, murder with use of a deadly weapon. Guilty of first-degree murder with use of a deadly weapon.
2: Davis, the only person ever charged in Shakur's 1996 death, the rapper shot while on his way to perform at a club in Las Vegas. A top Army official resigns after 18 months on the job. Fox's Kristen Goodwin with more.
4: White House confirming Army Secretary Dan Driscoll submitted his resignation to President Trump. The rep saying in part, Secretary Driscoll has been highly effective in advancing President Trump's agenda to make America strong again at the Department of the Army.
2: There have been reports of tensions between Driscoll and Secretary of War Pete Hegseth for weeks. 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
0: With 19 wins in the last two seasons combined, the Illini are looking to continue that success in 2026. Illinois opens the season on Thursday night when they take on the UAB Blazers in Champaign. 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
2: All right, so I was like, oh, wow, that's right. The trial was going on. The murder trial of Tupac Shakur.
1: Yeah.
2: Wow.
1: Yeah.
2: 1996. Dwayne Davis found guilty of first-degree murder. 24 prosecution witnesses, 3 defense witnesses. Some of the major testimony against him was him. He has constantly said he was in the car.
1: Yeah.
2: And his defense attorney said, I sat there and went, you need to shut up for appeal. His defense attorney argued that no evidence beyond his own statements placed him in Las Vegas or in the car.
1: Well, your own statements are pretty huge.
2: I know. That's a tough thing to say.
3: You know, other than the admission that he did it, there's no evidence that he did it. You know, I mean, it wasn't, his lawyer wasn't claiming like false confession. That's not what he was saying. It's weird. It's kind of bizarre after all these years, you know, for this to finally get to this point of the trial. I mean, because I'm thinking to myself, well, most young people don't really know. I mean, they likely know the, you know, if they're into hip hop or whatever, or even not, if they're into anything pop culture, they're aware of Tupac, but they don't really remember when this thing went down.
2: Well, all you have to do is simply put it this way. In 1973, if there was a trial for a murder from 1943, everybody would go, whatever.
3: Yeah, right. They got a jury wearing bell bottoms. You know what I mean? It's so. And in 1943, they didn't even know what bell bottoms were. No, that's it. It's so much time has gone on. You know, and I think that's. I'm just curious about the process itself. Obviously. You know, new information brings about new evidence, you know, quite often. Some of the things, in fact, I had a friend whose sister was killed. The murder was profiled on the Discovery Channel years ago, and when they finally found her killer. And, in fact, that's how I knew, that's how I learned they had found her killer. But they talked about the DNA evidence now that, you know, was that they could use. They could take the evidence, and through the technology with DNA, they really narrowed it down, and they finally found the killer. You know, but they're not always, cases aren't always that simple. And back then, there were so many players in terms of gangs and what was going on surrounding the murder of Tupac Shakur, that it was really hard to know. Plus, quite frankly, you're not going to get a lot of people to talk. It's just the way it is. You know, and or you just don't have a lot of witnesses. And the way it went down, I don't know, it just seemed to me, you know, from the outside looking in, it seemed to me at the time, man, they got to have a bunch of witnesses. There's got to be a ton of evidence here. And it took this long to get to this point.
2: Yeah, I just thought it was interesting, though, what the lawyer said. It was like, wow. All right,
3: yeah.
2: You ready?
3: All right.
2: Let's hit all the stuff.
3: Oh, all right.
2: No matter what you think about the president's oil deal with Venezuela, whether the Pentagon or the United States should be taking penny warrant equity into a foreign company, and it was interesting because you didn't hear a lot of Republicans in Congress talk about it yesterday.
3: No, you didn't.
2: You didn't hear a lot of Republicans jumping on board because there is a certain uncomfortable feeling with Republicans when you start talking about the Pentagon is going to control the distribution of oil from Venezuela and will be the actual department that has equity. Now, a lot of legal people are saying we have no idea whether this is even legal or not. But the fact is, it's not going to have the immediate impact. It's not going to fill the oil reserve in Trump's term.
3: No.
2: It may not have the oil to fill it for 10 years.
3: Right.
2: This is all about potential. It's not oil that's ready to go. So the president was out there saying, if he's trying to promote the fact that we're going to fill the strategic reserve when this oil is ready, we have a problem with defense in this country because that thing needs to be filled up ASAP.
3: Yeah. Yeah.
2: It's lowest level since 1980. There's no reason to have it. With the money, you know, when you see that, there's a legit question here. And it's not because I agree that national defense is the number one responsibility of the federal government. Number two, even though you look at how big our national defense bill is, it's still smaller compared to the overall budget than it's been probably since World War II.
3: Yeah. Yeah.
2: And it keeps going down as a percentage. We still spend a lot, but it's entitlements. Oh, and I had to do it again over the weekend. They got to stop this. They keep saying that Social Security is an entitlement. It's not an entitlement. This comes up. I've been talking about this, what, for two decades, 3 decades? Maybe since the Tupac Shakur killing murder. Because it still comes up on social media, and all the people respond going, you're right, it's not an entitlement. It's not an entitlement. You paid, and therefore you're entitled to it, so it's not an entitlement. Psst, that's why it's an entitlement.
3: Mm-hmm.
2: You just made the argument.
3: Yeah.
2: Right. It's not an entitlement because I'm entitled to get it. And this is where you say people don't even think anymore. They don't even think.
3: Yeah.
2: And right. I had to explain to the person, no, it's an entitlement because you put into it. When they call welfare an entitlement program, it should not be called an entitlement program. That's where the mistake is.
3: Yeah, and they also blended it in with the idea of the entitlement mentality.
2: Right.
3: Which built for years, and we've been talking about this for decades. That there's a difference. If you pay into it, then you are entitled to the benefits of it.
2: Right, and that's the entire concept of it. But the entitlement programs are just, you know, dwarfing everything else in the federal budget. So I believe they need to do more. But when you know, you look at the fact that he's asking for $1.5 trillion, not going to get that amount in all likelihood, but he's asking for that. And then you just say, what are we doing with all the money? How are we allocating the money? How come you would think, frankly, a lot of people were surprised, you know, when they start talking about, you know, you hear the leaks that are coming down that, you know, we're not prepared for a long war in Iran. Why not with the money that we spend? What are we spending it on?
3: Mm-hmm.
2: Right. And can you get serious people in Congress actually to look at the Pentagon and say the procurement process is screwed up?
1: where we're focusing is screwed up. We shouldn't be doing this. We shouldn't be doing that. Because you have such a reactionary political table right now.
4: Yeah.
1: Everything is reactionary.
4: Yeah.
1: Completely reactionary. People just go bonkers about something without any knowledge whatsoever, including people in Congress. And that's, to me, the scary part. Where are the people that are actually in the government trying to get things actually done?
3: Yeah, well, it's, and, you know, it's been this slow roll, and this is part of the great concern of the Republicans becoming less conservative and moving further left, that over the years, you know, there's been this whittling away of the national defense budget, you know, and there has to be a priority. It's the number one role of the federal government. There has to be a priority here. And if we got into the situation in Iran, and there is a concern on inventory, defense inventory, at this point, you know, I saw something from Politico, and it's Politico. But basically, the Republicans have become really disenchanted with Trump's, I think they use the word blunder, on Iran. You know, and my concern, my overall concern would be, and we've talked about the messaging, have one message. We're doing everything every day to keep them from getting nuclear weapons. We have accomplished a lot. We're going to stay on that mission. That's going to be our mission. We're not going further than that on a day-to-day. We're not going to fill you in on day-to-day missions and what's going on. We're doing that. That will be our goal until we believe we reached it, and you leave it at that. But aside from that, you know, there is the concern for, again, what we have available to us. So if, you know, if you have Republican rank and file and Republicans in power on Capitol Hill that are becoming disenchanted with this whole thing, you know, my concern would be, all right, you know, we go back to Bush and Afghanistan or Iraq or whatever, the exit strategy. Well, it's not, in this case, wasn't necessarily exit strategy. It was regime change has to be a part of this, and you know it. And they've said from the beginning, oh, this isn't about regime change. Well, you killed the Ayatollah. You started by killing the Ayatollah.
1: And different levels and a significant portion of the levels of government.
3: Right? And so, yeah, it's about regime change. But it's also about the messaging. And then you get this story that comes out that says, all right, we're kind of running short. How do you get from beginning that mission to, if that was accurate and true, to being short on defense mechanisms and equipment? I hope that's not the case. I hope that's not true. But it, either way, if you're not accomplishing the mission, if you don't accomplish this mission, it is going to be seen by history as a blunder. And it could have an impact here in a couple of months, 2 months and a few days for the midterms. That's not good.
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0: We are Red Eye Radio. He is Eric Carney, and I'm Gary McNamara. So it was really interesting because there wasn't really a lot. I mean, after all the hype of the Venezuela deal, sort of died yesterday.
1: Yeah.
0: It wasn't even much analysis on
1: it. Because there's not much to analyze because you don't know. You know, I saw in the Wall Street Journal the one story where one analyst was saying, hey, look, this could be on, you know, on an SPR level. This could be huge, especially with the big shale boom of what we have here in the States. But what you don't know is what we said yesterday. Who's going to be in control of Venezuela by the time this thing gets to the market?
0: Yeah, but for the SPR, you're talking at least 7 years is what I've seen, the minimum number.
1: Yeah.
0: Before you could ever get access to the oil you would need.
1: Yeah, that's where it's going. That's okay. The second part of what I just said. And that is, who's going to be in control then? What are the market prices going to be? And how do you get it from the ground
0: I wasn't hitting what you were saying. I was hitting what he was saying.
1: Right. Yeah, and that's, we were making the same point, basically. Yes.
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9: Stays warm to hot and humid this week. We can't rule out a shower or a thunderstorm as we head through the night to low of 74. Pop-up storm or two possible Tuesday afternoon, otherwise sunny and hot, 91 the high, heat index levels to 100. from the Weather Channel. I'm Peter Rowland, just Mark Thibodeau, WLS AM 890 with another update in 30 minutes.
10: New strikes. I'm Sue Guzman, Fox News. And President Trump reportedly considering waging some limited strikes in the Strait of Hormuz following the exchange of gunfire between the U.S. and Iranian forces over the weekend. An official telling Axios that the plan is to reduce the risk of Iranian attacks on oil tankers. The president telling Fox that the U.S. will respond after Iran attacked Jordan and the UAE on Sunday.
11: They don't really know. In my opinion, they don't know who the leader is. You have the radicals, but they've been wiped out from the standpoint of the military, because the military is just a fraction of what it was. I don't really think they know who their leader is.
10: The president also ruled out using a nuclear weapon against Iran, saying the country's military has been defeated. Shakeup in the U.S. military. Army Secretary Dan Driscoll's resigned. Fox's Jennifer Griffin with more.
12: It's not surprising. Secretary Driscoll, who's a close ally of Vice President Vance, has been butting heads with Secretary Hegseth for months now. In fact, he had disagreed with Secretary Hegseth's decision to fire many of the Army's top generals, top leaders, leading to a bit of a brain drain in the Army. And now we understand that Secretary Driscoll has submitted his resignation.
10: The accused killer of legendary rapper Tupac Shakur convicted by a jury. Fox's Kristen Goodwin telling us.
13: After less than 3 hours of deliberations, a jury finding Duane Davis
14: guilty of first-degree murder with use of a deadly weapon.
13: Prosecutors say Davis, a former leader of the Compton Crips gang, orchestrated the 1996 fatal drive-by shooting of Tupac in Las Vegas after a fight involving the rapper's entourage and Davis's nephew. The 63-year-old is not accused of pulling the trigger, but of providing the gun, charged in 2023 after co-writing a book prosecutors say detailed his involvement. The defense argued there was no physical evidence, a judge ordering Davis to be held with no bail.
10: America's listening to Fox News.
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10: A divided Supreme Court is allowing construction of President Trump's White House ballroom to continue. We have more from Fox's Shannon Bream.
27: The 5-4 decision is a big win for the president. As the administration says, crews are working 20 hours a day on the complex that includes both the ballroom and those underground military installations. Well, the court had this to say. It said it's not passing judgment on the legality of the project, but it did hold that the plaintiff challenging the ballroom project likely doesn't actually have the right to sue the Trump administration over it. Quote, we can conclude only that based on the submissions before us, the government is likely to prevail in showing that the National Trust for Historic Preservation in the United States lacks Article III standing to challenge the project in federal court.
10: Still no verdict in the Lindsay Clancy murder trial. They're deciding whether Clancy is legally responsible for the deaths of her three young children. Fox's Brian Yannis reports from Plymouth, Massachusetts.
28: Over 3 days, this jury will be back tomorrow at 9 a.m. for day 4 of deliberations. The only real interesting thing today, at least you can say, is that, well, there was no note. No question from this jury. In fact, this jury has only had one note over these last 3 days, and that was to ask to see two pieces of evidence, the bags of prescription pill bottles that were found in the home, as well as the knife that Lindsay Clancy used in her failed suicide attempt.
10: The bodies of a Texas chiropractor and at least one other person have been found after a major weekend flash flood swept through the Grand Canyon. At least one person still missing. Waves of torrential rain hitting that tourist destination Saturday that hosts 4.4 million visitors a year. And former New York lawmaker has received a lifetime ban from prediction market Kalshi. The ban against George Santos comes after the Commodity Futures Trading Commission said Santos made more than $17,000 by placing bets on his own attendance at President Trump's State of the Union address. I'm Sue Guzman. This is Fox News.
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22: Now, it's Red Eye Radio. Gary McNamara and Eric Hurley talk about everything from politics to social issues and news of the day. Whether you're up late or you're just starting your day, welcome to the show from the Relief Factor Studios. 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
23: All across America, we are Red Eye Radio. He is Eric Hurley, and I'm Gary McNamara. Welcome and good morning. Thanks so much for being here this morning. All right, we talk a lot about, you know, the Democrats and where they're going in November. And it's pretty easy, I mean, because they've told you what they're about, and it's insanity. But yeah. Insanity in the polls, if the polls are correct, insanity is doing a lot better than people would think they're doing. So what are the Republicans thinking right now? You mentioned the article in Politico. This one was in thehill.com. All right. GOP soul-searching for life after Trump is ramping up. Republicans say their party will need to do a lot of soul-searching to find its direction before President Trump leaves office in 2029, something that is coming into sharper focus with the approaching midterm election and the realization that Trump will soon become a lame duck. GOP strategists and political experts, and that's what they're saying, is he's going to lose one of the houses.
24: Right. Yeah.
23: GOP strategists and political experts say the discussion about what comes next will begin to ramp up considerably after the November election. It's a discussion likely to be impacting, and I can't, it stops there. It didn't print. There will be serious debate about the policy and about the direction of what the party is, said Vin Weber, a GOP strategist and former member of the House GOP leadership. The debate will center on whether the Trump revolution on a host of issues such as trade will live on with the GOP. Weber said Republicans have embraced tariffs in recent years because they, quote, respect Donald Trump as a negotiator, not because they've embraced the concept of tariffs generally. By the way, that's BS. They have not embraced tariffs because they respect Donald Trump as a negotiator. They embraced tariffs because it would have been politically damaging because Trump controlled the narrative on that.
24: Right.
23: He just controlled it on it, especially in the beginning when it all came. And we had warned the administration about it. We had talked about prices over and over again to the Republicans, and Republicans seem even now to have no concern about prices whatsoever. In fact, Trump's been out there saying, you know, aren't you willing to pay a little bit more, you know, to take out Iran or whatever? Might have been able to sell that at another time. You can't sell that now.
24: No.
23: Can't sell that to independents.
24: No.
23: You've got to get independents. You're trying to, I think, you know, keep your base going, but your base doesn't matter. It's what independents want. House Republicans, he said Republicans

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2: It's been a debacle for over 3 years. 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They fumbled it at the beginning.
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3: Willing to put up on the AI thing. And the reason is because AI is going to play a massive role in national defense. My concern there is how AI, when the government, you know, is using it for national defense, how it's going to be used in terms of monitoring the American people and privacy concerns and everything else that, you know, if AI decides it's going to break out of the sandbox and start doing its own surveillance, that kind of thing. There's a lot of concerns there, but that's kind of the, you know, I won't say down the road. It's almost a different topic in that regard. But I'm willing to listen. You have to make the case. No one's made the case so far. But the people need to know exactly how AI is going to be used. I mean, there's a lot
4: right,
3: of things.
4: But ownership of government, ownership of the business is not.
3: No, it's not necessary.
4: It's got nothing to do
3: only
4: with
3: contracts.
4: That's got nothing to do with what you're talking about.
3: It's only contracts. But I'm willing to put an asterisk there for someone to explain to me why ownership is better than a contract. Because I don't know that there's a path there.
4: Or regulation.
3: Yeah, well, regulation, but what I mean is they're going to use AI. The federal government is going to use AI as a part of national defense. The question is, will it be a government proprietary AI or will it be one from the private sector? It will likely be one from the private sector. So if we're talking about ownership, if you're saying we're going to fold this into national defense, well, why do you need ownership as opposed to a contract?
4: When you have in my, this is again, the GOP strategist. This is somebody the GOP hires to tell them strategy, Ben Weber. In my view, much of the appeal of Trump to the Republican Party is that he was able to rouse the faithful against a movement to the radical left that we've experienced under Barack Obama. A senior Senate GOP aide who requested anonymity to discuss the behind-the-scenes discussion about what comes after Trump said the president will leave a massive void when he leaves the White House. Anybody that says there's going to be a conversation is right. Donald Trump is Donald Trump. There will never be another president like him, the aide said. I don't think the party knows what it wants yet. It's really hard for a lot of people to think about that. Donald Trump has been the leader of the Republican Party for a decade, and that's a long time in politics. Some Republicans are baffled by Trump's escalation of the trade war with Canada. And again, the whole ownership thing, equity in companies, equity in foreign companies. We don't even know whether that's legal yet. I haven't seen any type of legal briefs on that here.
3: On the Venezuela thing.
4: At the moment. But when you are, to give you an example, the whole thing on Lake America, Lake Ontario.
3: Yeah.
4: The response, you didn't see a lot of response from members of Congress on it.
3: Right.
4: What you saw was the influencers on social media and other political conservative, well, Republican pundits talk about the fact of, see how we got them? See how we got them? See how angry they are? See how they all jumped up and, you know, and they name stuff so we can name stuff. This is what the Republican Party, this is what they view. When you think about the last 6 months, you tell me one thing that has been promoted by the at the same time laughed at and promoted as we got the left on this one. We got the left. We're showing them now, and it's completely and totally meaningless.
3: Well, and that's it. It doesn't move a needle. It's not a motivator.
4: Right. It's not a motivator.
3: It's not
4: a motivator to get independence.
3: Nope.
4: And it's if
3: you it's know, a social media war.
4: It's a social media war. Next president's going to come in. It'll be back to Lake Ontario again. What about the Gulf of what do I call it? Uh,

0: was the
1: Gulf
0: the,
1: of
0: no,
1: America.
0: No, the Gulf. No, no, the Gulf of Amaro. That's what I called it.
1: Oh, remember the Amaro? Yeah.
0: The Gulf of Amaro.
1: Right. I think we should just call it Trump Gulf.
0: The Gulf of Trump. Yeah,
1: because they were talking about the Trump RX and all this and Trump savings and stuff they're doing, and it's like, well, beyond the Trump years, are they going to continue to call them, you know, Trump RX on prescriptions, mm-hmm. Prescription drugs? And are they going to continue to call it Trump savings? I mean,
0: why not?
1: That's what it's called.
0: It's still Obamacare.
1: You guys may not want to call it. I did see this, by the way, in the response. And again, this is all just social media back and forth. It's not a needle mover for November or beyond.
0: Well,
1: I saw this response, and it was, or this story that said the downloads for MapQuest have surged because they refuse to change the name of Lake Ontario. I'm like, really? Really?
0: Well, when you're down to, we showed them, look at their response, you know, they're angry about it, therefore we've won. When that's your political messaging in the second term of this president, and that's what you're looking at as a victory, you've got major problems. And it's not going to take independence away. And if I was a political consultant, this is what I would do. I voted for Trump 3 times. I want him to succeed. I want the Republican Party to succeed. You know, well, you're talking about the lesser of two evils. Maybe, but the big evil is Dr. Evil.
1: Yes.
0: It's really, really evil. I mean, it's actually evil. You may disagree on economic concepts with the Republicans or Trump, but the other side is bat soup crazy.
1: Yeah.
0: And so I don't want them to win. And so when Republicans and the president ignore prices as if it doesn't matter, especially following what Biden did on that, it's almost unforgivable politically.
1: Well, and then along with that is the salt in the wound that are all of these little Band-Aids. We're going to exempt over 200 food products. We're going to bring in for 90 days imported beef.
0: Yeah.
1: You know, we went and met some of my in-laws for lunch in Central Texas over the weekend, and they were telling us they're all buying beef like directly. They'll buy a half cow, have it processed, and the whole thing comes out to about $5 a pound. I thought, well, $5 a pound? Oh, wait, you are saving money, because I was looking at Walmart prices, like a pound of ground beef, $7.50. Mm-hmm. So, you know, I thought to myself, you know, people kind of find their own way to, or make sacrifices with a lot of families. And if you're doing these Band-Aids, it's like, yeah, but you're not helping, because it's akin to what they did with the COVID stuff. Oh, well, we'll send you money. Now, there were some people, and we talked about them then, that were getting more money to stay home than they were in their job. But a lot of people that were getting money were going, well, you know what, this doesn't do the trick. Or the farmers, when we had tariffs, in the first term of Trump, that were saying, we don't want the government checks. What we want is the reestablished trade routes. What we want is trade to get back to where it was. And so the thing is, when you throw in these Band-Aids on top of not, you know, working on pricing, focusing on pricing, and continuing with more tariffs, I mean, I don't know if we're going to have a trade partner in Canada, you know, for the rest of Trump's term. I don't know where it's going. But this is, you know, again, this is all part of people looking at this, because we look at it from outside Wonkville, right? We're not, you know, our listeners are very involved. They're very up to speed on everything that's going on. The average person comes home and says, oh, my gosh, you know, they've been working all day and they're looking at this going, you know, this is what we're doing. We're doing the back and forth. We're doing the I don't like this guy, he doesn't like me. And they don't care about the truth. They don't care about the details of it. They only care about what their I was going to say checkbook. Nobody has a checkbook anymore. What their bank account actually shows and what they have to spend at the store, what's left to spend.
0: When the consultants for the Republican Party in this article are saying that the Republican Party is lost, they don't know where to go, that's because they have ignored the conservatives of the party.
1: Yeah.
0: That's why. And the conservatives feel like they have no place to go.
1: Right.
0: They look at that party and they say, you know, you're trying to sell us liberal economics on tariffs.
1: Yeah.
0: That if you make things more expensive, you'll make a better economy. Anybody who's gone through the debate on minimum wage, taxes, or anything knows that's not true. Any conservative knows it's not true. Now, you may do tariffs because somebody's involved in unfair trading practices. But with Trump, it got to be, I didn't like the conversation I had with her. Remember that one?
1: Oh, yeah.
0: Is that Denmark or whatever?
1: Right, right.
0: You get a 10% more tariff.
1: Right.
0: We don't like your thing on this. We're going to use it here. And that's why the Supreme Court shut him down and probably will shut him down again if it ever gets to the point on the, you know, on the new tariffs. Because Congress is the one that taxes, and tariffs are taxes. Mm-hmm. When the president said it really hurt him. When the president said that foreign countries pay it. Remember the blowback we got from our own listeners when we said, no, they don't. The companies and the consumer in the United States pays the vast majority of the tariffs.
1: And Secretary Bessent said it
0: the same
1: repeatedly
0: thing.
1: What
0: right.
1: we were saying. His own Treasury Secretary was saying it.
0: You can't lie to conservatives about economics.
1: You can't.
0: That's what the president did.
1: You can't change the math. You can't change the dynamics of how an economy works. Right. Because now what are we seeing? Well, they're writing checks to these importers because the importer paid the tax. But, and then Bessent himself even has to go further now and make excuses.
0: But then at the same time, as we know, okay, we're going to cut the 200 last December, 200 grocery products. So your prices will be cheaper because you care about having lower prices. So we're going to give you lower prices that we raised. So you admitted then, that was the admission then, with the beef. You admitted the same thing there. We're going to make a deal to allow foreign beef to come in.
1: To lower prices.
0: To lower prices, which will hurt the American jobs and the American beef manufacturers because they went nuts. And then on oil, he says, we're going to go and we're going to become part owner of a foreign oil company in a foreign country. We're going to get that oil at below market prices. Well, why aren't you boosting the American oil? What do you actually believe in economics? That's why the Republican Party and conservatives are going, we have no idea where this guy's going. He doesn't make sense.
1: Right.
0: He's covered 360 degrees of economics.
1: Right. Right.
0: We don't know where he's going.
1: Right.
0: That's why Republicans are confused.
1: The question mark.
0: Yep. We are Red Eye Radio.
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3: Extreme summer heat at times this growing season continues to impact crop conditions, according to USDA's final crop progress report for August. Meteorologist Brad Rippey, however, notes for the U.S. corn crop,
4: we have finally stabilized after several weeks of declining corn conditions. Steady this week at 57% good to excellent, 17% very poor to poor.
3: Some states in the Western Corn Belt continue to report significant very poor to poor conditions for their corn crop. Meanwhile, soybean conditions slid slightly week over week.
4: We're now seeing just 58% of the soybeans good to excellent, down 2 points from last week's 60%, 13% very poor to poor. That is up 1 point from last week's 12%.
3: And cotton crop conditions at the extreme ranges increased as of August 30th. I'm Rod Bain reporting for the U.S. Department of Agriculture in Washington, D.C.
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0: We are Red Eye Radio. He is Eric Cronin. I'm Gary McNamara. So when you look at this article on thehill.com about where the Republican Party is going, I think probably the most significant thing is economic.
1: Yeah.
0: And that's where you've split with conservatives here. Everything from J.D. Vance and the president promoting, as I said, equity in corporations and ownership in corporations, covering every side of tariffs, no consistency at all on that, promising more than you can deliver. And then the memorandum of understanding just killed him with his base.
1: Yeah.
0: Yep. For Iran. He's right. More on the right track now on that one, and I'm glad.
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3: Hot, humid throughout the week. Could be a couple storms at times. A few isolated storms are possible overnight, a low of 74. Pop-up storm possible Tuesday, sunshine otherwise, 91 the high, heat indices to 100. And a sunny Wednesday, low 76, high 92. From the Weather Channel, I'm meteorologist Mark Thibodeau, WLS, AM 890, with another update in 30 minutes.
4: Fox News, I'm Ted Linder. The number of dead from catastrophic flooding in Nepal and China, over 1,000 now, according to authorities, as rescue teams work to reach communities cut off by the disaster. Nepal's disaster agency saying that 987 deaths have been counted there, 3,916 people missing, including 583 foreigners. Wednesday's disaster began with a chain of events high in the Himalayas, where a glacial collapse sent large amounts of rock, ice, and meltwater into valleys below, triggering powerful floods. The U.S. military targeting an island in the Strait of Hormuz after Iran fired strikes at U.S. ally Jordan.
5: CENTCOM spokesman Captain Tim Hawkins says Islamic Revolutionary Guard Corps forces were observed preparing to launch rockets with sea mines into the Strait of Hormuz. Last week, CENTCOM said it had completed clearing sea mines from the strait.
4: Fox's Jennifer Griffin. 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
1: And he is Eric Carly, and I'm Gary McNamara. Where are the Republicans going for November? 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
1: So I look at, if you want to know where the Republican Party is going and some of the challenges they face, I look at the, you know, again, at the whole Lake Ontario, Lake America thing. And, you know, I don't know how many times I saw on social media, isn't this what you voted for? This is what I voted for. You voted for the symbolic changing of an Iroquois Indian name that has absolutely nothing to do with Canada. Before Canada even existed, it was called Ontario. And because somebody has a response, you say, we've won because that person responded in a negative way to that. You're a Republican. The party that we thought was of conservative substance, and you feel that that is an incredible victory.
2: Oh, I remember the poll. It showed the concerns of Republicans and conservatives. Number one, the border. A close second, the economy. Number three, Lake Ontario.
1: Yeah. I mean, it's just, what it was, and you had some Republicans come on and say, this is just stupid. It's just stupid. But what I saw, and I think it was even on Newsmax, they're like, well, look at all the things that the Democrats changed the names of, which we thought was stupid.
2: Yeah.
1: Yeah. Which we thought was wrong.
2: Right. Let's not behave like them.
1: But to sit there and claim that the major victory that you've received over the last few months is that the president, through an executive order, not through legislation, not through convincing people that what he wishes to do is right, but through an executive order, symbolically changes a name that has nothing to do with the country that he is insulting,
2: right,
1: and you view that as a victory, shows you where a significant portion of the Republican Party is today.
2: Right.
1: Yeah. You know, that was such a victory. But I was laughing the whole weekend. You know, see, I voted for this. Isn't this what? This is exactly what I voted for.
2: Mm-hmm.
1: Wow.
2: Yeah.
1: How the Republican Party has fallen from a party of conservative substance in economics and in the credibility of how economics works.
2: If you had told me in the months after the 24 election and into the first few months of President Trump's second term, that we'd be here by the midterm, I would have told you you're smoking weed.
1: Well, it's the same thing we said about the Memorandum of Understanding.
2: Mm-hmm.
1: If the president had said, we're going to go to war, and the Memorandum of Understanding, that's why that was such a horrible thing. And thank God that went away. And thank God they seem to be more on the track of economic pressure, because that was that killed the president's credibility with a significant portion of his base. They'd still vote for him like I would over the what else is out there. But the fact is, it really hurt him with independents. And it really doesn't matter whether the Republican Party has me or you.
2: Mm-hmm.
1: Because the the other choice is completely and totally unacceptable.
2: Mm-hmm.
1: Independents will vote for that other choice.
2: Mm-hmm.
1: And you're seeing it, you know, I look at one of the problems with the Republican Party. Once you chose, look at the state of Texas. Once you chose Paxton, you should be supporting him.
2: Right.
1: Well, he's lazy. Well, I don't care. It's what the party wants. You support him with money. You saw Kennedy. Nah, we're not going to give him any money.
2: Yeah, right.
1: Well, the president may. He's got $350 million or whatever it is, you know, for himself, which he doesn't need. He can spend it, you know, he can give it to. Now, that's not going to happen probably because even though he endorses him, he's not going to spend money on him because it's his money. If that's in any reality true, well, then you ought to be defeated.
2: Well, it's are you in it to win it or not?
1: And I'm not a huge fan of Paxton.
2: Yeah, if again,
1: I'm not a huge fan at all. Well, and so
2: and
1: I don't think he's the best candidate, but that's who your party chose.
2: And you know, you look at Cornyn. You know, Sleepy Cornyn was becoming more and more the new Susan Collins, even though 95% of the time he was voting for Trump, the hesitation and the and lack of conviction was growing. And I didn't want that to be the future of my representation.
1: I guess my point on all this is it's not a party of ideology anymore and of beliefs.
2: No.
1: It is in part. There's still the part of that belief, but it's not as much of a party as ideology and belief and core values. It's turning into tribal. It's turning into tribal and little symbolic victories.
2: Yeah.
1: Oh, look at the response we got from this person in Canada who says, we're going to call it Lake Ontario. We win, we win, we win, we win.
2: Mm-hmm.
1: My God, that's where the Republican Party is now. That the president, with you know, can just, you know, executive order, he can change the name and the maps have to, you know, the United States government has to abide by that.
2: Mm-hmm.
1: They view that as this incredible victory that, you know, this shows that America now is supreme and the Republican Party. My God, what the hell happened to the Republican Party?
2: Yeah.
1: What the hell happened?
2: Well, you know, it's been slowly moving that direction.
1: Yeah, we knew.
2: Over the years, and I guess it was inevitable. I was hoping it would happen after I retired. 20 years from now. 30 years from now. That we'd get to that. I don't know if it's a threshold or not, because I don't know how much further left they can go. It might be a lot more further left.
1: Yeah, it could be. You know, but I don't see, you know, I look out there and you say, who is the conservative leader when you look at for president out there? Certainly with J.D. Vance's and the problems he has, which is also the belief, oh my gosh, you know, again, in government involvement in the economy.
2: Yeah.
1: Where he, you know, where he agrees with Trump on the equity in AI and everything else and large corporations. When you see the populism, you know, the liberal populism of a Josh Hawley, you know. I think the only thing that kept that, remember, because Trump endorsed it for a short time, the 10% on credit card rates.
2: Right. Yeah.
1: Why didn't Trump go along with that? Why didn't Republicans jump on it? Because people are using their credit. They've been using their credit to keep the economy going. If you make it 10%, you're going to have credit card companies cancel 20 million credit cards.
2: Yeah.
1: They're afraid it'll hurt the economy.
2: Right.
1: But they're out there saying price controls are good for credit.
2: Yeah.
1: Unless it affects people purchasing, which of course it will. Why? Because you can't control. You can manipulate an economy. You cannot control economics, which is how people respond to incentive. And for some reason, and we dealt with this in 2016, where people said, well, you don't understand. Trump is a business person. Mm-hmm. He can run the economy. Mm-hmm. No, he can't. Stop it.
2: Well,
1: he can't. Now, there's not any person, one person who can manage the U.S. economy to success. Unless you talk about incentive, unless you push through, you know, growth policies of lower taxes, less regulations, which the president has done in the past with regulations, and he is solely responsible. It shows he does understand economics. Why he doesn't on other areas, I don't know, because you can never get a president to tell you what they believe in economics. You couldn't get Obama to do it. You couldn't get Bush to do it. You certainly can't get Trump to do it. Ask him, well, tell me, how do you think the whole thing works? You know more about how we believe how economics works than any president in my lifetime.
2: Mm-hmm. Yeah.
1: And even Reagan, because remember, it was Reagan was very hesitant about lowering taxes the way he did. It was mm-hmm. Jack Kemp mm-hmm. that really was the one who pushed him over, and he was very wary of that.
2: Right. Yeah.
1: And so, you know, you look at it, and it's like, wow. You know, that the Republican Party is lost, according to this article, and the people inside, they don't know where to go. I understand why. When you abandon the things, the values that you have held, and the reality of economics, when you say to hell with it, we're just going to pretend other things work, this is what's going to happen to your party.
2: Yeah. Yep. Yeah, this is where it goes.
1: We're gonna be involved like Democrat. Let's do, hey, pretend economics is working for them. Let's do pretend economics ourselves.
2: Well, and that's the thing, you know, it gets back to the populace, what the populace have been saying for decades, really. And that is, well, the two parties, there's no difference. More and more, I mean, there are, break it down, there are real differences.
1: Well, because the Democrat Party has moved way further left than the Republican Party.
2: Exactly.
1: Well, I don't know, but the Republican Party from where they were, okay, nah, the Democrats have moved further left because they've gone
2: insane.
1: They've
2: moved further left.
1: You can't get more left than insanity.
2: The Republicans have a few more steps to go to meet the DSA level.
1: Well, you know something? The Democrats have actually moved so far left, they've now viewed to what was viewed as the far right, anti-Semitism, racism of identity politics, misogyny.
2: Yeah.
1: So the stereotype of what the far right is what the far left has now become.
2: Yes.
1: They've embraced the insane left and the insane right at the same time.
2: Yes. Yeah. And it's, you know, it's not a conundrum because it's easy to figure out. This is not a situation where you don't know what to do. True conservatives know what to do.
1: Is there the political will to do so?
2: Well, is there the political will and how many Republicans who are running for and eventually get into office are actually true conservatives? It wasn't too long ago we did the head count. We got up to 3/4 of 1 in the Senate. You know, we were breaking it down based on issues. But if the party's going that direction, you know, you can have your Freedom Caucus all day long. But what's actually getting done in the end?
1: Well, they're going to update it. It's going to be the semi-Freedom Caucus.
2: Yeah. The
1: Enos Cantor
2: some
1: Freedom
2: Freedoms Caucus. Freedoms at Times Caucus.
1: Yeah.
2: You know, because, again, as you move further and further left, you start entertaining the idea of, all right, we're gonna change this. You know, the president with his health initiative on basically setting up a government prescription thing, a Trump RX, and that kind of thing, and other initiatives. Those are, you know, it's if you're saying, all right, we're going to pay direct. We're not going to pay the middleman. We're not going to pay, you know, all these pharmacy kickback industries. We're not going to pay any of that. We're going to pay direct, basically, so that the consumer gets, if you're going to spend government money, the consumer gets the benefit of that. Okay, you get people's ears with something like that. But it really didn't make a lot of noise yesterday. Fox News was the only one that had it.
1: It doesn't make noise until it affects people in their daily life.
2: That's the thing.
1: On economics.
2: Well, and you have to be at the point of truly rolling it out.
1: Yeah. Yep.
2: So until you're at that point, you don't get the benefit.
1: We are Red Eye Radio.
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0: We are Red Eye Radio. He's Eric Carly, and I'm Gary McNamara. Listener wrote us, you guys keep saying that you don't know what happened to the Republican Party. I believe the future as a Republican Party is J.D. Vance or Ramaswamy. They're both friends, both businessmen, so it might be both of them. We never said we did not know what happened to the Republican Party.
1: In fact, we talked about how we've been talking about them going left for years. We've been watching this.
0: Yes, exactly.
1: That's actually the whole point that we've been making.
0: And Ramaswamy disagrees with what J.D. Vance, I'm going to tell you right now, what he's been talking about, equity and ownership in companies. Ramaswamy does not believe that.
1: Right.
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10: Could be a few storms at times this week. It's going to stay warm to hot and humid. Overnight, we'll see the potential for an isolated shower or thunderstorm, a low of 74. Pop-up storm or two possible Tuesday, otherwise mainly sunny, high 91, heat indices to 100. Sunshine on Wednesday, low 76, afternoon high 92. From the Weather Channel, I'm meteorologist Mark Thibodeau, WLS AM 890, with another update in 30 minutes.
11: For Iran. I'm Ted Lindner, Fox News. The president issuing those new warnings Monday. Fox's Kevin Cork from Washington explains the U.S. is prepared to launch strikes in Iran.
12: While posting an AI-generated image suggesting Karg Island, Iran's major oil export hub, might be targeted next. As for the IRGC, well, ever resistant to U.S. pressure, well, they fired at least 8 ballistic missiles toward American interests in Jordan after the U.S. hit IRGC launch positions on Larak Island. Sources tell Fox News most of the incoming fire from the regime was, in fact, intercepted. Now, on Wall Street, unsubstantiated rumors of Iranian mines hitting targets in the Strait of Hormuz sent oil prices higher, though U.S. officials say the Iranians, frankly, are just lying to try to affect markets.
11: Treasury Secretary Scott Bessent explains that the real slid to a historic low and Tehran warned it would only answer every U.S. attack with a response dozens of times greater. After less than 3 hours of deliberations, jurors in Vegas finding Dwayne Keefe D. Davis guilty of orchestrating the killing of rapper Tupac Shakur back in 1996. The deliberations, which followed closing arguments earlier Monday, came after 9 days of testimony from detectives, former gang associates, and documentarians. Davis could be sentenced to life in prison. The trial is revisited the night nearly 30 years ago when Shakur was shot while on his way to perform at a club in Vegas. The jury in the Lindsey Clancy murder trial in Massachusetts not yet reaching a verdict. Jurors sent home Monday afternoon after completing their third day of deliberations at Plymouth Superior Court. Lindsey Clancy facing 3 counts of first-degree murder for the January 2023 strangulation deaths of her 3 young kids, age 5, 3, and 8 months old. And the number of dead from catastrophic flooding in Nepal and China, over 1,000 now. Rescue teams working to reach communities cut off by the disaster. Nepal says that 987 deaths have been counted there. 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

0: singer Lionel Richie's been hospitalized in the intensive care unit in St. Louis after performing in the city over the weekend. The 77-year-old singer, songwriter, and TV personality checked himself into the hospital after his Saturday night performance at the Muni in Forest Park to have some tests run. Richie was also rushed to a hospital back in June after falling ill on stage during a concert in St. Paul, Minnesota. Richie telling the crowd that he felt dizzy and strange back then and cut the show short before paramedics met him backstage and took him to a hospital by ambulance. A top Army official resigns after 18 months on the job. Fox's Kristen Goodwin with more.
1: A rep for the White House confirming Army Secretary Dan Driscoll submitted his resignation to President Trump. The rep saying in part, Secretary Driscoll has been highly effective in advancing President Trump's agenda to make America strong again at the Department of the Army by providing outstanding leadership during historic military operations, assisting with negotiations between Russia and Ukraine, and more. Adding the United States Army is more powerful than ever, thanks to his work alongside the Commander-in-Chief and Secretary of War. Driscoll, an Iraq War veteran who served in the position since February of last year, is a friend of Vice President J.D. Vance. Kristen Goodwin, Fox News.
0: No reason given for his departure, but it comes amid reports Driscoll had tension with Secretary of War Pete Hegseth. The bodies of a Texas chiropractor and at least one other person have now been found. This after a major weekend of flash flood swept through the Grand Canyon. At least one other person remains still missing. Waves of torrential rain hit the Bright Angel Creek area of the tourist destination on Saturday that hosts 4.4 million visitors a year. I'm Ted Lindner. This is Fox News.
2: Nothing beats high school football in Chicagoland. 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
5: No accountability for bad guys, no jail, nothing like that. But JB and BJ, they're on the same page when they say, more gun laws. 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
6: Now, it's Red Eye Radio. Gary McNamara and Eric Harley talk about everything from politics to social issues and news of the day. Whether you're up late or you're just starting your day, welcome to the show from the Relief Factor Studios. 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
5: All across America, we are Red Eye Radio. He is Eric Harley, and I'm Gary McNamara. Welcome and good morning. Thanks so much for being here, this morning. Yeah, so to the listeners wrote to us, it said, J.D. Vance and Vivek Ramaswamy. J.D. Vance, the more he talks about economics, the more I'm like, no, sorry. When he was talking about the fact that we passed by the days of Milton Friedman, because back then you had capitalism and Christianity together. Now that Christianity and the morality of there isn't there, that I'm like, blah, blah, blah, blah, blah, shut up.
7: At that point,
5: I'm like, just be quiet.
7: Yeah, that doesn't make any sense at all.
5: You and Tucker go fish by the cabin.
7: Yeah, go out fishing, and you can talk about the extraterrestrials being demons and all that, mentioned.
5: To sit there and tie, free markets, and say that, because Christianity still exists in this country.
7: Yes.
5: Morality still exists in this country.
7: Yes, it does.
5: The courts still exist in this country.
7: Right.
5: For God's sakes, and who wrote the article a couple of weeks ago? Would we, in today's panic politics, would there be any steel plants that would be built?
7: No.
5: Because of the data center panic that exists out there?
7: No.
5: By the way, Trump is completely and totally right on that we've got to go the direction, not when he talks about government ownership of it or equity in it, but the fact that we need to have, data centers, and we can figure a way to do it. We are figuring ways to do it with them producing their own power, recirculation of water, actually looking at how much water they use versus the hysteria that is out there. Yeah, I mean, he's right on that. But I look at it and I go, Vivek Ramaswamy, from what I know, has never said any statement on public equity in corporations or public ownership.
7: Right. And I'm waiting for this big political pushback on building, because you mentioned steel, on manufacturing. You know, it used to be, remember when the Democrats claimed to be the party of the, the blue-collar worker? They claimed to be the blue-collar worker and then complained about the whole thing of the Rust Belt and jobs moving to other countries. And now you look at manufacturing, right? And so to your point, I'm waiting for the next step, and that would be people saying, well, we shouldn't be building more manufacturing plants. We shouldn't be doing this. They use too much power. They use too much this. We can't be expanding. We can't. Everything is basically anything that uses power or water or resources. And we've talked about it. The reason that other nations or other companies outside this country want to come here and actually set up shop, the number one, is because of cheap and plentiful energy. There's an asterisk there because right now it's not as cheap as it was before. Well, but the point is that you had the left screaming about the loss of jobs, going overseas and everything else. And now I could see, following the AI center thing or the data center thing, I could see this a political pushback for any kind of manufacturing plants on any level. Actually, there's already been that. And a couple of manufacturers have started building their own power plants. And it's only a couple, but I think that

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2: Idea of what economics should be. We don't walk around saying, well, economics would be great if people would just do this. We look and say, how do people react? That's what economics is. How people react to incentive. That's it. Mm-hmm. We're not creating. Milton Friedman did not create an economic system. He observed what the economic systems were out there, like most great economists have, and said, no, that's the best one. The one where government isn't attempting to dictate where you go, but where the free market handles it and people move and they cooperate because with each other, because in their own self-interest, they benefit by doing that and agreeing with you and making contracts with you rather than a central government dictating like a Bernie Sanders would do, for example.
3: Yeah.
2: When Bernie
3: yeah.
2: Sanders came out right. and said the problem with the economy is that we have too many different deodorants. You can go into a store and you have all these different deodorants. You know, that's a, what do you say, a waste of resources. Of resources.
3: Yeah.
2: No, it's not.
3: No, it isn't. It's actually competition.
2: Right.
3: And in fact, in some parts of the economy, we don't have, in some of the biggest chunks of economy, we don't have the competition. There's more and more coming in, but we don't have the competition we should in terms of pricing. And I would say healthcare. You and I have talked about this with healthcare, because you can apply the Milton Friedman principles and also the breakdown that he has done with the economy to healthcare, right? The breakdown of, okay, what does it actually cost to build the parts of a hip replacement, right? And then let's talk about the procedure, what it actually requires. And I'm not talking about cost controls. You and I have talked about transparency and pricing, right? And then break it down in a way that, and I think it's, again, we've seen more and more of that happen.
2: Well, that if once you start, you move away from free markets, once you move away from transparency.
3: Exactly.
2: Because when I sign yes. a contract with you, I get to know everything that, you know, that involves my contract with you. Everything is lined out completely in it, because that's what two people who negotiate themselves, when you get a third party in there who attempts to not let you know what the price schedule is.
3: Right.
2: That's where you went into problems. That's where you lose the entire free market.
3: The middleman.
2: My point is to make it simple with Milton Friedman was simply saying, let the market work. The market created 40 types of deodorants. That's fine. Bernie Sanders, this is where socialists come in and say, that's a waste of resources. The government should dictate that there should only be one deodorant and then allocate those resources elsewhere. For what?
4: For what?
2: What's government attempting to do? Is government trying to make a profit? Is this their own money that they're using?
3: Right.
2: Because when you have your own money, it's your own investment and your posterior is on the line, you act differently than government officials who are spending your money.
3: Because we're not talking about the era of World War II, where resources were limited and everything had to be focused on resources for the war.
2: Well, that's,
3: we're talking about a communist approach coming from Bernie that says you don't need choices.
2: Right. And so that's the difference, is the fact. And so when J.D. Vance came out and attacked Milton Friedman, it's like, you don't know what the hell you're talking about. He really showed how ignorant he is on how economics works, because we're not trying to propose a new form of economics. We're just observing what works.
3: Right.
2: We're observing how do people react to incentive and disincentive. And when you know that, the last thing that you want is a government ownership, because that's where you get closer to a monopoly and competition is less as soon as the government gets involved. When the government is involved in a company, then you distort the complete marketplace, because the government has resources that they can take money from somebody else

0: that's not voluntary through their taxes and use it to compete against other companies. And if you don't know that, then you have no right being vice president or president.
1: Right.
0: Yeah. And so, you know, those are the kind of things we look at. Now, when you look at the, and so when I look, when J.D. Vance said that, that hurt his credibility with conservatives tremendously. It's like he doesn't have a clue as to what he's talking about at all. But again, we've had presidents to sit there and say, you're not qualified to be president. Then that means most presidents, Republican and Democrat, are not, because most of them, you know, when Bush came in and said, well, I had my, what do you say, my economic principles. Sometimes you have to give up on your economic.
1: You have to set those aside.
0: It was like, no, stop it. And we know when it comes to Obama, it was just, I'll just lie. When it comes to Democrats, they just lie about the economy over and over and over again to the point where it was self-evident with Biden. It was like, you need to shut up, dude, because everybody knows that you don't have a clue.
1: Right.
0: But that's what happens. You get, you know, my dad said it, you get people a title and they believe they get an instant infusion of brains about, oh, I can run an economy. No, you can't. I can't run it. You can't run it. Presidents can't run an economy. Dictators can't run an economy. Political parties can't run an economy. It's never worked once. And for God's sakes, Republicans, stop talking about it as if it can work.
1: Yeah.
0: Democrats have owned that, and it hasn't worked. History has shown it doesn't work. They just need to stop it. But when you look at what's going to happen in 2028, saw Ted Cruz this week. Cruz praised Trump this week for showing courage in Washington, describing him as a fearless man with the backbone in comparison to other lily-livered Republicans who are afraid of their own shadow. At the same time, the senator said he wished the president showed more message, discipline, and focus. He also warned that Trump's exit from the White House would leave a vacuum amid speculation that Vance or Secretary of State Marco Rubio could be the presidential nominee. Cruz said Republicans need to talk about who will succeed the president and what type of ideology the party will embrace. He said, we're going to have to, over the next several years of conversation among Republicans, figure out what is next. And he said, economically, I think we should be a conservative party. And on foreign policy, we've got to debate, are we an isolationist party that withdraws from the world, or do we believe in American leadership? Concerns from Cruz, the president favors protectionist policies on trade through tariffs, setting him apart from Republican administrations, earning concern from Cruz. Trump's populist agenda changed where the Republican Party was going. Cruz has a problem with government intervention in the economy and health care, including federal ownership of corporations and government subsidies for families. So you look at it, and who would be those candidates? You have J.D. Vance on the one side. Rubio, I don't know where he would, you know. Rubio's been a good, very good Secretary of State. I have no idea how he'd be as president. J.D. Vance, every time he opens up his mouth lately, I'm like, he's really clueless. Ramaswamy is not a J.D. Vance. From what I know, he doesn't believe in government ownership or equity in companies. Neither does DeSantis. Neither does Cruz. Is Cruz, DeSantis, and Ramaswamy going to give it another run? Are they sitting there basically quiet as to what's going on? But when it gets closer to the election and they're not taking on Trump, they're taking on J.D. Vance or Marco Rubio, will they be more public on the fact that the Republican Party needs to return to its conservative economic roots?
1: Well, and if Marco Rubio lives up to his what he has said before, and that is he will not challenge, he will not primary against J.D. Vance, but I could see a scenario where the others do, and whoever, if they were to get the nomination, successfully primary against J.D. Vance, which, again, is that's a huge mountain to climb. You know, J.D. Vance basically is the heir to the throne, but we'll see what the Republican Party, the rank and file, has to say about that. But if someone were to successfully challenge J.D. Vance and get the nomination, I could see them bringing Marco Rubio on as a VP pick. Whether he would take it or not, I don't know. But again, by 28, I don't know what it's going to look like. Look at how much it's changed since 24, 2 years ago. And it would be the same amount of time. I have no idea. I have no idea what the convention in 28 looks like. I don't know. I'm hopeful because I do see candidates out there.
0: Well, aren't they? Isn't he going to hold a midterm convention?
1: They are in the coming up this month.
0: Yeah.
1: I wonder what
0: that'll be like.
1: Yeah, I think it's, you know, it's more of a rally. You know, I mean,
0: yeah.
1: But
0: they all are,
1: you know,
0: rallies.
1: Yeah, but the convention has
0: right.
1: You know, a purpose of bringing up again. Setting the tone of the party. And the 24 convention, I thought, was great.
0: Yeah, so did I.
1: It was great. Yeah. I didn't have to see Mitch McConnell up there going, you know, and basically his John Boehner impression, we don't like Messi. I didn't have to hear any of that from any establishments.
0: And you know, when I look at the Trump presidency, the things that he did that were just mind-boggling, cutting the corporate tax the way that he did.
1: Yeah.
0: Was exactly the way I thought he should have, you know, continued going. It was like, at that point, free markets, you know.
1: Right.
0: He understands it.
1: Right.
0: Regulations, getting rid of so many of the regulations.
1: Mm-hmm.
0: Encouraging, I mean, that's what was, again, at least a little bit disappointing, the message he's sending out with Venezuela to American oil producers.
1: Right.
0: American oil producers, it's tougher to make oil now because of the tariffs on aluminum and steel.
1: Yeah.
0: And so you're over there saying, I mean, it was disappointing to hear him saying, and we'll get this oil from Venezuela at below market prices. What about American oil jobs?
1: Right.
0: But he's never forced to answer those questions.
1: No.
0: We are Red Eye Radio.
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0: We're on our radio. He is Eric Carly, and I'm Gary McNamara. Welcome in. Good morning. So, yeah, interesting to see where Republicans are going to go and what's going to happen over the next couple of years to the Republican Party. A lot will be based on whether they can keep both houses of the legislature,
1: right,
0: of Congress. We will, you know, we will see on that. We'll see what, you know, what I think the excitement level is for Democrat voters versus Republican voters out there. You know, because one of the things is when you look at some of these, when you look at, for example, Tallarico, who is radical, and you see how the polls have been so much more optimistic on what they would do even in primaries, and they didn't deliver at all.
1: Yeah.
0: When it came down to it. Will the same thing happen? Now, that's Democrats only, but will that excitement level not be there to vote for them, even if it shows up in the polls, or how skewed are the polls to be off as much as they are?
1: Well, because if they're off, you know, and if you think about it, the media controlling so much of the narrative may not have the power in motivating people to the polls, at least at the midterm, if it turns out those numbers don't live up to those polls. It'll be very interesting to break those down post-election.

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1: There could be a few storms this week, but mostly it's just going to be warm to hot and humid. Any storm that does get started could be strong. Overnight, we can't rule out a shower or a thunderstorm, a low of 74. Pop-up storm possible after 1 p.m. Tuesday. Sunny otherwise, 91 the high. Heat indices to 100. Sunshine on Wednesday, low 76, a high of 92. From the Weather Channel, I'm meteorologist Mark Thibodeau, WLS. AM 890 with another update in 30 minutes.
2: News. I'm Sue Guzman. The death toll from catastrophic flooding in Nepal and China passing 1,000 Tuesday as rescue teams work to reach communities cut off by the disaster. The massive flooding caused by a glacial collapse that sent large amounts of rock, ice, and meltwater into the valleys below, triggering these powerful floods downstream. Army Secretary Dan Driscoll stepping down after 18 months on the job. The White House giving no reason for Driscoll's departure, but tensions with War Secretary Pete Hegseth were widely reported. The Supreme Court's going to allow construction of the White House ballroom to continue for now.
3: It is a temporary win for President Trump, who says the ballroom is needed for national security because the project also includes military and security bunkers.
2: That is Fox's Jarrett Halpern reporting. 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
14: Huh?
13: That's all, folks.
14: What are we doing?
13: We are Red Eye Radio.
14: Yeah, that's true.
13: I'm not drinking vodka.
14: You want some?
13: You got some? What do you got over there?
14: Where's my bourbon?
13: I've got some crystal clear liquid here, but it's just water from there.
14: Yeah. Sorry, all I have is diet soda and
13: the
14: water.
13: The reason I do this is so I'm not an alcoholic.
14: Yeah.
13: The reason I do this show, because, you know, we're on 12 to 3. And,
14: yeah.
13: You know, it's basically, you know, late bar time when as a young man, I might be sitting in an old man's bar waiting for his turn to die.
14: Mm-hmm.
13: Johnny Resnick, Goo Goo Dolls. but... We're simply arguing at a bar without the alcohol. That's all we're doing here.
14: Yeah.
13: Yeah.
14: So you people keep listening. Otherwise, we're going to be really drunk.
13: So I saw this headline, and immediately I was attracted to it in National Review. The Democrat center is now as radical as its left. Really? Do you think that's true?
14: Hmm.
13: Talking about James Clyburn.
14: Yeah.
13: Like, well, he always was.
14: Yeah.
13: They always were.
14: Right.
13: You know, people forget about, you know, because that was the whole thing that AOC tried to sell. Was that a trial balloon? Because nobody's really gone back to that. Oh, woke one. That's not who we are. And we went, what's she talking about? Woke two is worse than woke one. And,
14: oh, yeah.
13: And remember, you know, when you want to go to ground zero of all the craziness, where did it start? It started with Obama. Mm-hmm. The radical transgender movement was created by Obama. The smartest man in the world.
14: Yeah.
13: Thought sex and race, yes, sex and race, was a social construct. Yeah. Mr. Genius. Still remember all those idiots at Grand Park in Chicago after he won. Remember then Denver, like the Roman Coliseum. This guy's so smart. He was an idiot.
14: Yeah.
13: For God's sakes.
14: Mm-hmm, mm-hmm.
13: You know, and he's the one that started the misogyny of the radical transgender movement started with Obama. We followed it. Yeah. The whole defund the police came with the cop hating stereotypes of Obama.
14: Right, right.
13: Remember the sit down?
14: Mm-hmm.
13: Remember the beer sit down?
14: The
13: beer summit.
14: That was after the whole Dr. Gates thing and the
13: yep.
14: police acted stupidly comment right. by Obama.
13: Right. And the police were concerned that his house was being robbed. But that's where that also started. You think about it. You think about the reaction of any type of law enforcement involved in a situation which is extremely rare. And you and I brought this up with the whole thing that, you know, about police departments back then when we went through the statistics. Thank you, Heather McDonald, who actually, remember Heather McDonald? Is she with the Manhattan think tank now? I can't think of their name right now.
14: Mm.
13: She's the one that laid it all out.
14: Mm-hmm.
13: You know, 26 to 30 million stops a year.
14: And on the outset of that, she thought she might find something very different than what she found.
13: But she went, I think it was 26 to 30 million police stops a year in cars.
14: Right.
13: And 911 calls, what was it? A quarter of a billion?
14: Yeah.
13: And you look at the number of incidents that are up for debate, and they're minuscule. And to try to take that as this is what the average is of what's going on out there is the same thing you're seeing with data centers, right? Mm-hmm. The panic before the information is out there.
14: Yeah.
13: The absolute panic. The defunding of the police, the defunding of the military, the radical transgender movement that we're seeing today.
14: Well, think about it.
13: It started with Obama.
14: Yeah, but if you think about the panic part of it, right? Word got out about what China was doing with TikTok. People freaked. We got to shut down TikTok. The night before TikTok was shut down, we got to save TikTok. You know, it's this weird, you know, because I compare that to the data center thing. It's people jumping on. There was a legit concern about China spying through TikTok, getting data, gathering data through TikTok users. That is a great concern. But it had already, that horse left that gate years ago. That horse was Seabiscuit. It left the gate so long ago. It was not, you know, by the time they got around to doing something about it, they only got around to doing something about it because Joe Rogan started talking about it, and then boom, it went viral. And then we got to shut down TikTok. And then it was, we got to save TikTok. You know, it's that reactionary based on headline, drive-by news gathering. That's what it is. Oh, it looks like TikTok's bad. All right, I'm against TikTok. Oh, wow. Shutting down TikTok's going to hurt people. I'm against shutting down TikTok. Data centers, AI. You know, it's this entire thing has been, because if you look at the breakdown on the data center, right? I think the long-term concern should be for those communities that are building those, that are bringing in those data centers. You know, how many of them will be left long-term? Well, nobody really knows. It depends on which of those data centers or which of those companies those data centers are serving are actually successful in the effort. So we're just at the very beginning. We have no idea who's going to win that race ultimately. And that's a concern when you're talking about the development of commerce or manufacturing or a local economy, and those local leaders are trying to bring in manufacturers, in this case, data centers, but they're trying to bring in business so that they can improve their local economy.
13: Right. I just want to get back to my original point, though.
14: Okay.
13: But go ahead. Finish up, Paul.
14: Well, that's it. I mean, long-term concern would be they no longer would be there. Go ahead.
13: Because the original point was the fact that the Democrat Center is now as radical as the left. And again, part of it was, again, you know, I'm glad you went into the details of the data centers, because it's important that we recognize the paranoia that was created and this instant reaction of the belief that something is justice when it's the actual opposite of it. Mm-hmm. And it started with Obama, mm-hmm. you know, because the radical transgender movement is the insanity that drives everything on the left today. And you can see they won't give it up. Go on social media. They won't explain it, but they're going crazy about it right now. And that's why I'm so glad that, Cantor and Royce Weiss, did you see him, Royce White, the other day? He had a blonde wig on. He was at the game for the Indiana Fever.
14: No,
13: just walking around. I was like, oh my gosh.
14: Yeah.
13: And they're driving them nuts. But there's a legitimate point that they're making. But the whole thing was, they've always been that radical, and that was AOC's attempt when she got interviewed last month. Mm-hmm. When she, I can say last month now because we're in September, when she said woke one was just, you know, that was just stupid. That was, you know, where were we? I mean, that was because of 2020. And you and I said, what's she talking about? Woke two is worse than woke one and includes all the elements of woke one. Mm-hmm. What have they dropped from woke one? Nothing. Woke one was the radical transgender movement was already there. Obama brought that in. Wow. Geez. What? 2015? You know, so, yeah. I mean, so we were already there. The defund the police started with Obama. The hate police started with Obama. The reaction to police and way over exaggerating police wrongdoing is what you see in ICE today.
14: Mm-hmm.
13: The whole ICE thing. They're the Gestapo. No, they're not. They're law enforcement doing a job that Congress has told them to do. It is the law. They're enforcing the law of the will of the people through Congress. If they're not, then you could arrest them. The reason you can't arrest them for doing their job is because they're doing their job that the elected representatives of the people wish for them, you know, to do. But they exaggerate everything, and it all came from woke one, which started under Obama, the whole insanity. And for those who don't remember, Obama also said right before he left office, when they asked him about race, he said he's come to believe that race is also a social construct. We don't know if they, nobody on the left really covered that one because that wouldn't have gone over well.
14: Right. Yeah.
13: You know, even though they were very torn with Rachel Dolezal. Remember Whoopi? Well, I guess if somebody wants to be a different race, I guess they can be a different race.
14: Yep.
13: Because I'm an intelligent person on The View. By the way, The View, as we've always said, is a stereotype of the dumbest women that you could ever pick. It is the stereotype that women are emotional idiots is what you get on The View every single day.
14: Yeah.
13: It is.
14: It is.
13: It's the wrong stereotype, not the women that I know in my life. But it's the stereotype that women are emotional drama queens.
14: And clueless.
13: And absolutely clueless. Have no idea what they're talking about. Remember that one, though? With the Rachel Dolezal, how they was like, that was beautiful to watch that.
14: Oh, yeah. You know?
13: And it was like, well, no, look, Whoopi, talk to Ted about it, will you please?
14: Yeah,
13: remember when she was dating Ted and he did the blackface?
14: Yeah.
13: Did you say the same thing about Ted? That did he wish to be black?
14: Well, they justify it on their end.
13: Yeah,
14: they justify it when it's their side.
13: Oh, it's just,
14: well, we're not filled with hate. It was just a joke.
13: But this was basically on Clyburn now endorsing, you know, 13 Supreme Court justices, and it's like, well, you know, you start doing it, you start packing the court, you destroy the court because the court becomes basically whoever gets in office. Whatever party is going to add more. Next thing you know, you're going to have a Supreme Court of 500 judges.
14: Yeah.
13: And nothing will get done, and you basically destroy the Supreme Court, which is the goal of the left. They want to destroy. They've told you what they want to do. We know what the Democrats want to do. They want to get rid of the Senate. They want to destroy the presidency. They wish to destroy the Supreme Court. They've said it because they wish it to be under the direction of only one house, and that would be the House. There would be no Senate because the Senate would be gone. Separation of powers would be gone. You would destroy the Constitution completely. That's what they want to do. And that's now the Democrat mainstream.
14: Popular vote wins.
13: Yep.
14: Let's do away with the entire Constitution.
13: Then again, when half of the country doesn't understand what the Constitution is about, and every day is out there saying the country sucks, and the Constitution sucks, and they can't even explain what sucks about it, that's the problem that you have right now. Complete ignorance running on The View kind of insane emotion.
14: Yeah.
13: That's what it is. It's insane emotion.
14: Insane ignorance.
13: It's
14: ignorant. Ignorance-driven emotion.
13: And therefore, the socialist and communist ideologues can move right in because they look at you and go, what a bunch of idiots. They look at the Democratic Party and say, it's The View.
14: Yeah.
13: Democratic Party is an emotional nightmare like The View is. That's how they look at it.
14: Yep.
13: We are Red Eye Radio.
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0: We are Red Eye Radio. He is Eric Carney, and I'm Gary McNamara. So, yeah, I thought that was interesting, that something we've been saying for a significant period of time, well over 2 years, I think, now we've been saying, nah, there is no, maybe even longer than that. Yeah, that we said, nah, there's not really any moderate Democrats anymore. You know what it was? I know what it was. Has to be maybe 4 years ago, 4 or 5 years ago, when they did that vote on the radical transgender movement, where every single Democrat except one, I believe, mm-hmm. in the House,
1: mm-hmm. Mm-hmm.
0: You know, voted for the radical transgender movement and legislation for that.
1: Yeah.
0: And we just said, nope, there you go.
1: Nope, that's it.
0: There's nobody. Once you decide that we are not going to be able to define what a woman is, once you say that men should play women's sports,
1: there's no going back.
0: Once you say that men should be able to prance around naked in front of women and women have no right to privacy at all, there is no moderation left in your party.
1: Nope.

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6: Stays warm to hot and humid this week. We can't rely on a shower or a thunderstorm as we head through the night to low of 74. Pop-up storm or two possible Tuesday afternoon, otherwise sunny and hot, 91 the high, heat index levels to 100. From the Weather Channel, I'm meteorologist Mark Thibodeau, WLS AM 890 with another update in 30 minutes.
7: Military action considered. I'm Sue Guzman, Fox News. President Trump has issued new warnings to Iran. Fox's Kevin Cork tells us the president's reportedly considering waging limited strikes in the Strait of Hormuz.
8: While posting an AI-generated image suggesting Karg Island, Iran's major oil export hub, might be targeted next. As for the IRGC, well, ever resistant to U.S. pressure, well, they fired at least 8 ballistic missiles toward American interests in Jordan after the U.S. hit IRGC launch positions on Larak Island. Sources tell Fox News most of the incoming fire from the regime was, in fact, intercepted. Now, on Wall Street, unsubstantiated rumors of Iranian mines hitting targets in the Strait of Hormuz sent oil prices higher, though U.S. officials say the Iranians, frankly, are just lying to try to affect markets.
7: A shakeup in the U.S. military. Army Secretary Dan Driscoll has resigned, as we hear from Fox's Jennifer Griffin.
9: It's not surprising. Secretary Driscoll, who's a close ally of Vice President Vance, has been butting heads with Secretary Hegseth for months now. In fact, he had disagreed with Secretary Hegseth's decision to fire many of the Army's top generals, top leaders, leading to a bit of a brain drain in the Army. And now we understand that Secretary Driscoll has submitted his resignation.
7: America's listening to Fox News, and still no verdict in the Lindsey Clancy murder trial. They're deciding whether Clancy is legally responsible for the deaths of her three young children. Fox's Brian Yenis in Plymouth, Massachusetts.
10: Over 3 days, this jury will be back tomorrow at 9 a.m. for day four of deliberations. The only real interesting thing today, at least you can say, is that, well, there was no note. No question from this jury. In fact, this jury has only had one note over these last 3 days, and that was to ask to see two pieces of evidence, the bags of prescription pill bottles that were found in the home.
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7: The accused killer of legendary rapper Tupac Shakur has been convicted. Fox's Kristen Goodwin has the story.
24: After less than 3 hours of deliberations, a jury finding Dwayne Davis
25: guilty of first-degree murder with use of a deadly weapon.
24: Prosecutors say Davis, a former leader of the Compton Crips gang, orchestrated the 1996 fatal drive-by shooting of Tupac in Las Vegas after a fight involving the rapper's entourage and Davis's nephew. The 63-year-old is not accused of pulling the trigger, but of providing the gun. Charged in 2023 after co-writing a book, prosecutors say detailed his involvement. The defense argued there was no physical evidence. A judge ordering Davis to be held with no bail. A sentencing hearing is set for October 13th. Kristen Goodwin, Fox News.
7: Construction can continue on a White House ballroom project ordered by President Trump. Fox's Jared Halpern is more.
26: A divided Supreme Court is allowing construction on the $400 million project to continue, overturning lower court orders. It is a win for President Trump, who wrote on social media, "The ballroom and military complex can be built without further contingency, doubt, or threat." President Trump says military and security facilities are incorporated into the project. His administration has argued preventing construction is a matter of national security. Four justices, including Chief Justice John Roberts, disagreed with the majority, arguing construction without congressional approval is likely unlawful. At the White House, Jared Halpern, Fox News.
7: The bodies of a Texas chiropractor and at least one other person have been found after a major weekend flash flood swept through the Grand Canyon. At least one person is still missing. An environmentalist, Wendell Berry, has died. A Kentucky-born author and agrarian who wrote essays, poems, and novels celebrating the farming communities of his native state and the excesses of an industrial commercialized society was 92. I'm Sue Guzman. This is Fox News.
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27: 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The kick is good. Yes. Victory, Illinois!
23: 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Illinois opens the season on Thursday night when they take on the UAB Blazers in Champaign. 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
29: Now, it's Red Eye Radio. Gary McNamara and Eric Harley talk about everything from politics to social issues and news of the day. Whether you're up late or you're just starting your day, welcome to the show from the Relief Factor Studios. 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
28: all across America. We are Red Eye Radio. He's Eric Carly, and I'm Gary McNamara. I cannot get the song out of my head. Believe it or not, George isn't at home. Every time I hear the whole ballroom thing and the Supreme Court in the ballroom, it's all I can think of is that episode of Seinfeld. By the way, somebody wrote me the other day and just said, they complimented me. It was about me. He says, Gary, you somehow have found a way on everything in the show to somehow relate it to a Seinfeld episode.
1: Well,
28: you have related yourself to Seinfeld completely. And I'm like, well, no, I think
1: our show is demonstrates the brilliance. If you and I wanted to teach one of those weird college classes, you know, like the science or the psychology of Seinfeldism or whatever, you know, whatever you would call
28: you mean
1: it.
28: One of those courses that have really helped to destroy colleges.
1: Exactly.
28: Yes.
1: The type of course that stands behind the reason as to why no one wants to go to college.
28: Right.
1: But still, I would have fun teaching it because you go back to all those episodes, and then I would have to include certain episodes in comedians getting in cars getting coffee. Because, and I said that yesterday, there were a couple of things, you know, and we were talking about the CBC and you know, didn't want to call the 9/11 terrorism and the whole thing. And I remember the episode with Bill Maher, where toward the end he was kind of ranting, going, you know, we're walking on eggshells with these extremists, with these terrorists, and I don't know why we're afraid to say, to call it what it is, basically. I'm paraphrasing, and he, you know, had that rant, and then the episode kind of faded out. And there are other conversations where, like Zach Galifianakis, when he talked about, you know, well, after I did The Hangover, because they were in a coffee shop. Someone took a picture standing over in the corner of them with their own phone, and it was like, oh, I don't feel comfortable with that, and blah, blah, blah, you know, my privacy. And Jerry's like, what? You're sitting in a coffee shop. And he goes, yeah, but after we, you know, it really ramped up after I did the movie The Hangover. He goes, come on. He goes, we're doing this. And then there was, you know, he's like, you know, get over it, basically. And then Larry David, they're sitting there eating pancakes, and Larry David goes, you know, I really like this writer from Larry David, if people don't know, one of the other creators and writers of Seinfeld, the comedy series, the sitcom. But he says, you know, this writer at the New York Times, and, you know, I have so much respect for him. And Jerry's like, why? Why do you just hand them this credibility? And I just thought, you know, there are so many things, and it, you know, which, by the way, makes sense, because that's kind of the basis for Seinfeld, the series, was his comedy, but also his approach to observation.
28: Well, you know, the one thing you said where, you know, basically it's the Hollywood people talking about, you know, having to be at their therapist and how it is and handling success and everything else. That's another world for me.
1: Yeah.
28: You know, it's funny because people said, you know, you seem to have some success in this business. How do you handle it? I go, what I learned to handle was failure. Failure was tough. Success has been no problems. Well, you know, you've got this thing. Well, you have to learn how to say no. You can't do everything. You have to pace yourself just like everything else. But the reason that those things come, those are basically when, in my opinion, this is how I view life. When you get to a certain level and there's so many of these demands, that's a first world problem.
1: Yeah. Right.
28: You know, it's like, okay, no, you got to learn to handle it. I've said this before. My greatest motivator was fear.
1: Yeah.
28: Fear not being able to do what I want to do. And it wasn't, I watched a couple of documentaries over the weekend about some, you know, a few rock stars that committed suicide, and it, you know, they couldn't become the rock star that

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2: 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Pritzker, and the legislature that never did anything to even engage in meaningful conversations. I mean, the property taxes that they'll save compared to where they've been, I think it's taken us to where we are.
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3: Really minor. It's like, oh, it's just so tough. People I knew primary doctor. He knew who I was. Mm-hmm. You know, it's like, I can't believe this. I'm going to have to deal with this now. I'm going to have a, I'm kidding. I mean,
4: right.
3: I could care less, you know, because questions about, and it's my doctor. And what I love is people that ask the questions that are really cool, which are just mm-hmm. like, how do you do this? And how do you do this? And how do you prepare? And how do you do it every day? And those are the questions I really like. I mean, it's those are the questions I would ask anybody that is in any type of business. It's those probing questions that, well, how do you do that? And how do you do
4: well, what
3: happens
4: you know,
3: when this happens?
4: And that's it. It's not necessarily, it's not like the fame thing. It's the what you do thing. It's the, oh, okay, well, and
3: yeah.
4: I had this great experience. And people aren't going to believe this, but it was on Facebook Marketplace. Because most experiences on Facebook Marketplace, I actually had two, and they were both fine. But I don't do that usually. I had a couple of things, you know, we're trying to pare down what we have in the house, make a little room. My wife doesn't know I'm making room for another guitar, so I sold one of my guitars. I ended up selling it to a working musician who... We've had contacts and common friends for the better part of 40 years, it turned out. And we had an hour-long conversation when he came to the house to, you know, try the guitar, play it, and pick it up. And he, you know, he was in a band in the 90s that sold over 500,000 records, and he's just very knowledgeable. And that's where I wanted that guitar. It's one of my special guitars. I didn't play enough. But I wanted it. I was really hoping it would end up somewhere where it belonged, and it did. And Kirk is just a great guy. But we got into talking about, you know, the political thing and how the political thing got into music, because he had worked with a number of musicians, Bill Ward from Black Sabbath. He's worked with, you know, a number of musicians over the years that are recognizable, at least in the genre that I was in, and he. You know, talked about the politics of the music industry, right? And how, you know, and it's the same kind of thing. It's the control, it's the power, it's, you know, everything. And he said, I'm happy playing where I'm playing now. He goes, I had that one run, you know, that taught me that I wasn't in control. And he said, it was, you know, that's the kind of thing that you see in D.C., where you think, you know, you're going to go into power, you're going to, you know, rise to power, and then all of a sudden you realize you're not in control at all. And, you know, and it was a great conversation. It was just, I mean, we couldn't stop talking. His girlfriend was hoping we would wind it up, but we were standing there for an hour in my kitchen talking all of this stuff, which, and it's kind of the similar thing. You know, there it's, you know, I was intrigued by what he did because I knew so many people that he played with, and he was intrigued by what I did.
3: Well, but what you brought up is what you deal with when you're in that business or, and you've been in both businesses, or,
4: yeah.
3: or this business, which
4: yeah.
3: is your individual goals and what you think will make you a success versus
4: yeah.
3: the people that you may have signed a contract with as your management or your record company or your management in any type of media,
4: oh.
3: do they see it the same way? And how do you get that autonomy to be able to create? And that's it. And I was talking to my doctor about that, you know, today, and said, yeah, really, when I got to this show, and and when we really got to be Red Eye,
4: yeah,
3: and I said that's when. And the company that we're, you know, that we're with now, Westwood One, even before that, though, even before it, that was where we started getting, it's where they just said, just go do what you do.
4: Right.
3: Go do what you do. Go
4: right.
3: do what you do.
4: Yeah.
3: You know what you're doing. Go do what you do. And I said, and so that's one of the reasons.

0: I don't want to quit. It wasn't the celebrity stuff at all. It was like,
1: how do you get the creative control.
0: How do you get the creative control? How do you do that?
1: Kirk brought that up about music.
0: And that's what I mean. Yeah, and that was part of the thing of the documentaries that, you know, they had these great things and the record companies would come in and try to change them in this way. And then that album wasn't a success. I'm like, well, I've been not in the same way, but think about that. Your music, but then all of a sudden it's your opinion. Luckily, I only had one manager ever. There might have been a little bit of pressure, but it never really... They never said, you know, only one person ever said, I don't like your opinion on something.
1: Right.
0: And it was
1: a
0: single owner. It wasn't a liberal company. And we've been, you know, we work for Disney. You know, Disney really let us alone.
1: Right.
0: And
1: right.
0: Disney was, I don't know if they are still what the situation is, but they were as liberal as you can get. And they let us alone.
1: Right.
0: And so we used to get that all the time. I mean, the audience even recognizes that, as do probably listeners to rock bands that go, why did you go in this direction? Okay, they're going the corporate route or whatever.
1: Right.
0: And we used to get, well, do you guys get your talking points and does the company tell you what to do? And when you tell them, no, we actually do what we want to do. Nobody approves what you do? No, nobody approves what we do. Come on, you work for a major corporation. Go, look, I'm as shocked as you are that they come to us and say, guys, Gary and Eric, go say what you want on the radio. We think we can make money on it. What are you, out of your mind?
1: Well, back in the day when Kirk and I both, you know, I guess maybe you could say we're in our heyday as musicians, or I don't know. I didn't have a heyday. I had a day. But
0: you did a show in a barn, so.
1: That's right. So there was, you know, this, but back during that era, you know, you had a bunch of older guys that basically said, hey, I see all the kids coming to the clubs for this band. Let's sign this band. You know, I looked at the band. I heard something. You know, Rick Rubin, the producer, he's not an engineer. He never touches a board. He's not a musician. He doesn't play anything.
0: He lays on a couch.
1: He's barefoot. He looks like a guru. They call him a guru. All he does is he listens. He knows what he hears. You know, he had to convince Johnny Cash to do the Nine Inch Nails song, Hurt. I mean, he had to call him over and over again and finally put together a demo as to kind of the pace of the song, the cadence of the song, of what it would be for Johnny's version. And then Johnny finally did it, and it was a masterpiece. It stole that song from Trent Reznor and Nine Inch Nails. But the point is that, you know, you get all, if you've got the right, back then when you had the right situation to let an artist be creative. And I think, by the way, it's more important now for any spoken word content that's out there, whether it's podcasts or radio. I think it's more important now that you have to find the creative people, but you also have to let them be creative, because if you're going to just rein them in, you know, and kind of, you know, degrade that creativity, you're not going to get the best out of them. And it's, it's the most competition we've ever been in our industry right now, because of everything from streaming to all of it. So, you and I are super grateful every day that our audience seeks us out. I mean, we're in a great place and very fortunate to be here.
0: And this all started because I was singing the George Costanza song because of the Supreme Court and the ballroom decision. So,
1: believe it
0: or not, George isn't at home. And so we'll get to that, because we had talked yesterday about Kimberly Strassel's column in the Wall Street Journal, where she was saying the media is the one that's promoting this lawfare. The media knows that, you know, they probably do understand. I don't know if they do, but she was saying they probably do understand, you know, the legalities in this, but they never talk about the legalities. They set a false premise that liberal politicians will set.
1: Yeah.
0: Because if you look at this Supreme Court decision on the ballroom, believe it or not, I mean, it's really simple.
1: Yeah.
0: And if you understand standing, you know why it didn't go anywhere. And the concern is not the five. The concern would be Roberts joining the three liberal justices again. There was no standing here. You couldn't even get, they never got to the minutiae of the legalities, because they sat there and said, well, a person walking by, if they work for some particular institution, if they don't like the aesthetics, you don't have standing under federal law to object to it. It never got to the specifics of whether he could legally do it or not, because the people filing suit didn't have, or the woman filing suit, basically said, I walk by and I don't like how it looks, so I'm filing a federal suit. Anybody who understands the federal government, this is what's, you know, the 5-4, that should have been one of the 9 zips.
1: Yeah, right.
0: And for, you know, Roberts to sit there and say, well, this destroys the separation of powers. What the hell are you talking about? You first got to get it to court. You right. first got to have a legal case that has standing. You can't sit there and say, we're just going to throw standing out the window for this particular case
2: right.
0: and go to the merits of it. We're going to just reject what the federal courts actually are supposed to look at and have looked at, and the president have looked at for the longest time, and just say, well, he's Trump. We don't like it. He can't do it. When others have done the exact same thing.
2: Right.
1: So, exactly.
0: That was just, I just found that, you know, I just shook my head on that because it was just, it's so stupid, but so simple. You know, it really yeah. is. There was, you didn't have standing. You can't do it. And if you pay attention to the, but if you have a population that doesn't even understand the three branches of government, people believe yeah. people, they don't read, you know, we go through these cases. We actually tell you what the legalities are of it. We've sat there and said, and I've sat there and said, these are the legalities of it. This is the precedent. And I'll even say, I disagree with the precedent, and here's why. Mm-hmm. But we'll point out why a case, you know, whether it actually fit the precedent or not, even if it's different than our own opinions.
2: Right.
0: We are Red Eye Radio.
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0: We are on our radio. He's Eric Cronin. I'm Gary McNamara. Really interesting. I just was reading this from Dan McLaughlin from National Review on the whole ballroom, the Supreme Court decision on it. It said it looks like the right decision that was made. The D.C. court found that the plaintiff, the National Trust for Historic Preservation of the United States, had standing to sue based upon aesthetic injury to one of its members. As the court describes that injury, the trust relies on the declaration from a single one of its members, Allison Hoagland. Hoagland says she lives in Washington, D.C., and expects to visit the neighborhood around the White House about once a month. She asserts that having to view the finished ballroom the government is constructing would cause her to suffer injuries to her aesthetic, cultural, and historical interest because she finds the scale, height, and massing of the government's design distasteful. And then he writes, if you're familiar only in a general sense of how the law of standing works, and it roots in common law, doctrines of injury, your first instinct as a normal sane person would probably be, this is a preposterous basis to file a federal lawsuit.
1: Yeah.
0: In the immortal words of the dude in the Big Lebowski, that's just like your opinion, man.

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1: Hot, humid throughout the week. Could be a couple storms at times. A few isolated storms are possible overnight, a low of 74. Pop-up storm possible Tuesday, sunshine otherwise. 91 the high, heat indices to 100. And a sunny Wednesday, low 76, high 92. From the Weather Channel, I'm meteorologist Mark Thibodeau, WLS AM 890, with another update in 30 minutes.
2: Fox News, I'm Ted Lindner. The accused killer of rapper Tupac Shakur, Dwayne Keefe D. Davis, has been found guilty. Davis, the only person ever charged in Shakur's death almost 30 years ago, back in the fall of 1996. The rapper shot while on his way to perform at a club in Vegas. The U.S. military targeting an island in the Strait of Hormuz after Iran fired strikes at U.S. ally Jordan.
3: CENTCOM spokesman Captain Tim Hawkins says Islamic Revolutionary Guard Corps forces were observed preparing to launch rockets with sea mines into the Strait of Hormuz. Last week, CENTCOM said it had completed clearing sea mines from the strait.
2: Fox's Jennifer Griffin, and officials now say that nearly 80 people have been rescued in the weekend Grand Canyon flooding. Two other people have died. One other person still unaccounted for. 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
15: 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Musso Dijon! And in the fourth minute, the Fire take a 1-0 lead.
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4: All right, so I was like, oh, wow, that's right. The trial was going on. The murder trial of Tupac Shakur.
2: Yeah.
4: Wow.
2: Yeah.
4: 1996. Dwayne Davis found guilty of first-degree murder. 24 prosecution witnesses, 3 defense witnesses. Some of the major testimony against him was him. He has constantly said he was in the car. Yeah. And his defense attorney said, I sat there and went, you need to shut up for appeal. His defense attorney argued that no evidence beyond his own statements placed him in Las Vegas or in the car.
2: Well, your own statements are pretty huge.
4: I know. That's a tough thing to say.
17: You know, other than the admission that he did it, there's no evidence that he did it. You know, I mean, it wasn't, his lawyer wasn't claiming like false confession. That's not what he was saying. It's first of all, it's weird. It's kind of bizarre after all these years, you know, for this to finally get to this point of the trial. I mean, because I'm thinking to myself, well, most young people don't really know. I mean, they likely know the, you know, if they're into hip hop or whatever, or even not, if they're into anything pop culture, they're aware of Tupac, but they don't really remember when this thing went down.
4: Well, all you have to do is simply put it this way. In 1973, if there was a trial for a murder from 1943, everybody would go, whatever.
17: Yeah, right. They got a jury wearing bell bottoms. You know what I mean? It's so. And in 1943, they didn't even know what bell bottoms were. No, but no, that's it. It's so much time has gone on, you know, and I think that's, I'm just curious about the process itself. Obviously, you know, new information brings about new evidence, you know, quite often. Some of the things, in fact, I had a friend whose sister was killed. The murder was profiled on the Discovery Channel years ago, and when they finally found her killer. And in fact, that's how I learned they had found her killer. But they talked about the DNA evidence now that, you know, was that they could use. They could take the evidence and through the technology with DNA, they really narrowed it down and they finally found the killer. You know, but they're not always, cases aren't always that simple. And back then there were so many players in terms of gangs and what was going on surrounding the murder of Tupac Shakur that it was really hard to know. Plus, quite frankly, you're not going to get a lot of people to talk. It's just the way it is. You know, and or you just don't have a lot of witnesses. And the way it went down, I don't know, it just seemed to me, you know, from the outside looking in, it seemed to me at the time, man, they got to have a bunch of witnesses. There's got to be a ton of evidence here. And it took this long to get to this point.
4: Yeah, I just thought it was interesting, though, what the lawyer said. It was like, wow. All right.
17: Yeah.
4: You ready?
17: All right.
4: Let's hit all the stuff.
17: All right.
4: No matter what you think about the president's oil deal with Venezuela, whether the Pentagon or the United States should be taking penny warrant equity into a foreign company. And it was interesting because you didn't hear a lot of Republicans in Congress talk about it yesterday.
17: No, you didn't.
4: You didn't hear a lot of Republicans jumping on board because there is a certain uncomfortable feeling with Republicans when you start talking about the Pentagon is going to control the distribution of oil from Venezuela and will be the actual department that has equity. Now, a lot of legal people are saying we have no idea whether this is even legal or not. But the fact is, it's not going to have the immediate impact. It's not going to fill the oil reserve in Trump's term.
17: No.
4: It may not have the oil to fill it for 10 years.
17: Right.
4: This is all about potential. It's not oil that's ready to go. So the president was out there saying, if he's trying to promote the fact that we're going to fill the strategic reserve when this oil is ready, we have a problem with defense in this country because that thing needs to be filled up ASAP.
17: Yeah. Yeah.
4: It's lowest level since 1980. There's no reason to have it. With the money, you know, when you see that, there's a legit question here. And it's not because I agree that national defense is the number one responsibility of the federal government. Number two, even though you look at how big our national defense bill is, it's still smaller compared to the overall budget than it's been probably since World War II.
17: Yeah. Yeah.
4: And it keeps going down as a percentage. We still spend a lot, but it's in entitlements. Oh, and I had to do it again over the weekend. They got to stop this. They keep saying that Social Security is an entitlement. It's not an entitlement. This comes up. I've been talking about this, what, for two decades, three decades? Maybe since the Tupac Shakur killing murder. Because it still comes up on social media and all the people respond going, you're right. It's not an entitlement. It's not an entitlement. You paid and therefore you're entitled to it. So it's not an entitlement. Psst, that's why it's an entitlement.
17: Mm-hmm.
4: You just made the argument.
17: Yeah.
4: Right. It's not an entitlement because I'm entitled to get it. And this is where you say people don't even think anymore. They don't even think.
17: Yeah.
4: And right. I had to explain to the person, no, it's an entitlement because you put into it. When they call welfare an entitlement program, it should not be called an entitlement program. That's where the mistake is.
17: Yeah, and they also blended it in with the idea of the entitlement mentality.
4: Right.
17: Which built for years, and we've been talking about this for decades.
4: Yes.
17: That there's a difference. If you pay into it, then you are entitled to the benefits of it.
4: Right. And that's the entire concept of it. But the entitlement programs are just, you know, dwarfing everything else. Mm-hmm. In the federal budget. So I believe they need to do more. But when, you know, you look at the fact that he's asking for $1.5 trillion, not going to get that amount in all likelihood, but he's asking for that. And then you just say, what are we doing with all the money? How are we allocating the money? How come you would think, frankly, a lot of people were surprised, you know, when they start talking about, you know, you hear the leaks that are coming down that, you know, we're not prepared for a long war in Iran. Why not with the money that we spend? What are we spending it on?
17: Mm-hmm.
4: Right. And can you get serious people in Congress actually to look at the Pentagon and say the procurement process is screwed up, where we're focusing is screwed up, we shouldn't be doing this, we shouldn't be doing that, because you have such a reactionary political table right now.
17: Yeah.
4: Everything is reactionary.
17: Yeah.
4: Completely reactionary. People just go bonkers about something without any knowledge whatsoever, including people in Congress. And that's, to me, the scary part. Where are the people that are actually in the government trying to get things actually done?
17: Yeah, well, it's been this slow roll, and this is part of the great concern of the Republicans becoming less conservative and moving further left, that over the years, you know, there's been this whittling away of the national defense budget, you know, and there has to be a priority. It's the number one role of the federal government. There has to be a priority here. And if we got into the situation in Iran, and there is a concern on inventory, defense inventory, at this point, you know, I saw something from Politico, and it's Politico. But basically, the Republicans have become really disenchanted with Trump's, I think they used the word blunder, on Iran. You know, and my concern, my overall concern would be, and we talked about the messaging, have one message. We're doing everything every day to keep them from getting nuclear weapons. We have accomplished a lot. We're going to stay on that mission. That's going to be our mission. We're not going further than that on a day-to-day. We're not going to fill you in on day-to-day missions and what's going on. We're doing that. That will be our goal until we believe we've reached it, and you leave it at that. But aside from that, you know, there is the concern for, again, what we have available to us. So if, you know, if you have Republican rank and file and Republicans in power on Capitol Hill that are becoming disenchanted with this whole thing, you know, my concern would be, all right, you know, we go back to Bush and Afghanistan or Iraq or whatever. The exit strategy. Well, it's not, in this case, wasn't necessarily exit strategy. It was regime change has to be a part of this, and you know it. And they've said from the beginning, oh, this isn't about regime change. Well, you killed the Ayatollah. You started by killing the Ayatollah.
4: And different levels and a significant portion of the
17: levels of
4: government.
17: And so, yeah, it's about regime change. But it's also about the messaging. And then you get this story that comes out that says, all right, we're kind of running short. How do you get from beginning that mission to, if that was accurate and true, to being short on defense mechanisms and equipment? I hope that's not the case. I hope that's not true. But it, either way, if you're not accomplishing the mission, if you don't accomplish this mission, it is going to be seen by history as a blunder. And it could have an impact here in a couple of months, 2 months and a few days for the midterms. That's not good.
4: We are Red Eye Radio.
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0: We are Red Eye Radio. He is Eric Carney, and I'm Gary McNamara. So it was really interesting because there wasn't really a lot. I mean, after all the hype of the Venezuela deal, sort of died yesterday.
1: Yeah.
0: It wasn't even much analysis on
2: it. Because there's not much to analyze because you don't know. You know, I saw in the Wall Street Journal the one story where one analyst was saying, hey, look, this could be on, you know, on an SPR level. This could be huge, especially with the big shale boom of what we have here in the States. But what you don't know is what we said yesterday. Who's going to be in control of Venezuela by the time this thing gets to the market?
0: Yeah, but for the SPR, you're talking at least 7 years is what I've seen, the minimum number.
2: Yeah.
0: Before you could ever get access to the oil you would need.
2: Yeah, that's where it's going. That's the second part of what I just said. And that is, who's going to be in control then? What are the market prices going to be? And how do you get it from the ground
0: I wasn't hitting what you were saying. I was hitting what he was saying.
2: Right. Yeah, and that's we were making the same point, basically. Yes.
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9: Could be a few storms at times this week. It's going to stay warm to hot and humid. Overnight, we'll see the potential for an isolated shower or thunderstorm, a low of 74. Pop-up storm or two possible Tuesday, otherwise mainly sunny, high 91, heat indices to 100. Sunshine on Wednesday, low 76, afternoon high 92. From the Weather Channel, I'm meteorologist Mark Thibodeau, WLS AM 890, with another update in 30 minutes.
1: New warnings for Iran. I'm Ted Lindner, Fox News. The president issuing those new warnings on Monday. Fox's Kevin Cork explains the U.S. is prepared to launch strikes on the country.
10: While posting an AI-generated image suggesting Karg Island, Iran's major oil export hub, might be targeted next. As for the IRGC, well, ever resistant to U.S. pressure, well, they fired at least 8 ballistic missiles toward American interests in Jordan after the U.S. hit IRGC launch positions on Larak Island. Sources tell Fox News most of the incoming fire from the regime was, in fact, intercepted. Now, on Wall Street, unsubstantiated rumors of Iranian mines hitting targets in the Strait of Hormuz sent oil prices higher, though U.S. officials say the Iranians, frankly, are just lying to try to affect markets.
1: After less than 3 hours of deliberations, jurors in Vegas have found Dwayne Keefe D. Davis guilty of orchestrating the killing of rapper Tupac Shakur nearly 3 decades ago.
11: The verdict reads as follows. We, the jury in the above-entitled case, find the defendant Dwayne Keefe Davis as follows. Count one, murder with use of a deadly weapon. Guilty of first-degree murder with use of a deadly weapon.
1: The deliberations, which followed closing arguments earlier Monday, came after 9 days of testimony from detectives, former gang associates, and documentarians. Davis could be sentenced to life in prison. The trial revisiting the night nearly 30 years ago when Shakur was shot while on his way to perform at a club in Vegas. The jury in the Lindsey Clancy murder trial in Massachusetts not yet reaching a verdict. Jurors were sent home Monday afternoon after completing their third day of deliberations at Plymouth Superior Court. Lindsey Clancy facing 3 counts of first-degree murder for the January 2023 strangulation deaths of her 3 young kids. And the death toll from catastrophic flooding in Nepal and China over 1,000 now as rescue teams continue to work to reach communities cut off by the disaster. Nepal's disaster agency saying 987 deaths have been counted there. Chinese authorities reported at least 16 deaths. 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
1: The bodies of a Texas chiropractor and at least one other person have been found after a major weekend flash flooding event swept through the Grand Canyon. At least one other person remains missing. Waves of torrential rain hitting the Bright Angel Creek area of the tourist destination Saturday that hosts 4.4 million visitors a year. A top Army official resigns after 18 months on the job.
14: A rep for the White House confirming Army Secretary Dan Driscoll submitted his resignation to President Trump. The rep saying in part, Secretary Driscoll has been highly effective in advancing President Trump's agenda to make America strong again at the Department of the Army by providing outstanding leadership during historic military operations, assisting with negotiations between Russia and Ukraine, and more. Adding the United States Army is more powerful than ever thanks to his work alongside the Commander-in-Chief and Secretary of War. Driscoll, an Iraq War veteran who served in the position since February of last year, is a friend of Vice President J.D. Vance. Kristen Goodwin, Fox News.
1: No reason was given for his departure, but it comes amid reports that Driscoll had tensions with Secretary of War Pete Hegseth.
15: That's why I'm easy.
1: Lionel Richie in the hospital in the intensive care unit in St. Louis after performing in the city over the weekend. The 77-year-old singer, songwriter, and TV personality checking himself into the hospital after his Saturday night performance at the Muni in Forest Park to have some tests run. Richie was also rushed to the hospital back in June after falling ill on stage during a concert in St. Paul, Minnesota. And poet, novelist, and essayist Wendell Berryhew's prophetic warnings about nature and the contemporary world from his Henry County, Kentucky farmhouse reached millions of readers across the world. Has died. Essayist Wendell Berry was 92 years old. I'm Ted Lindner, and this is Fox News.
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18: Now, it's Red Eye Radio. Gary McNamara and Eric Harley talk about everything from politics to social issues and news of the day. Whether you're up late or you're just starting your day, welcome to the show from the Relief Factor Studios. 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
0: All across America, we are Red Eye Radio. He is Eric Harley, and I'm Gary McNamara. Welcome and good morning. Thanks so much for being here this morning. All right, we talk a lot about, you know, the Democrats and where they're going in November. And it's pretty easy, I mean, because they've told you what they're about, and it's insanity. But yeah. Insanity in the polls, if the polls are correct, insanity is doing a lot better than people would think they're doing. So what are the Republicans thinking right now? You mentioned the article in Politico. This one was in thehill.com. All right. GOP soul searching for life after Trump is ramping up. Republicans say their party will need to do a lot of soul searching to find its direction before President Trump leaves office in 2029, something that is coming into sharper focus with the approaching midterm election and the realization that Trump will soon become a lame duck. GOP strategists and political experts, and that's what they're saying, is he's going to lose one of the houses.
2: Right. Yeah.
0: GOP strategists and political experts say the discussion about what comes next will begin to ramp up considerably after the November election. It's a discussion likely to be impacting, and I can't, it stops there. It didn't print. There will be serious debate about the policy and about the direction of what the party is, said Vin Weber, a GOP strategist and former member of the House GOP leadership. The debate will center on whether the Trump revolution on a host of issues such as trade will live on with the GOP. Weber said Republicans have embraced tariffs in recent years because they, quote, respect Donald Trump as a negotiator, not because they've embraced the concept of tariffs generally. By the way, that's BS. They have not embraced tariffs because they respect Donald Trump as a negotiator. They embrace tariffs because it would have been politically damaging because Trump controlled the narrative on that.
2: Right.
0: He just controlled it on it, especially in the beginning when it all came. And we had warned the administration about it. We had talked about prices over and over again to the Republicans, and Republicans seem even now to have no concern about prices whatsoever. In fact, Trump's been out there saying, you know, aren't you willing to pay a little bit more, you know, to take out Iran or whatever? Might have been able to sell that at another time. You can't sell that now.
2: No.
0: Can't sell that to independents.
2: No.
0: You've got to get independents. You're trying to, I think, you know, keep your base going, but your base doesn't matter. It's what independents want. House Republicans, he said Republicans embrace Trump as a bold fighter who won't back down, but he said not everybody in the party is thrilled about some of Trump's policy positions, including tariffs and federal meddling in the private sector.
2: Uh-huh.
0: It's something that we have said. You cannot stand up there. You cannot be J.D. Vance and President Trump and stand up there and say we're against socialism and we're against communism and then promote the federal government having equity and ownership in businesses.
2: Yeah. No.
0: And to point that out, people get angry at us. Sorry. Be angry at the people that are saying one thing and promoting the same thing. Well, that are criticizing one thing and promoting the exact same thing.
2: As they point out in the Wall Street Journal, basically the agreement announced Friday evening would transform the U.S. government from a broker of American oil investments in Venezuela to an investor itself. We talked about that yesterday.
0: Yeah.
2: We phrased it differently, but same thing. And that's the problem is and then when you talk about ownership and AI, I have an asterisk that I'm willing to put up on the AI thing. And the reason is because AI is going to play a massive role in national defense. My concern there is how AI, when the government, you know, is using it for national defense, how it's going to be used in terms of monitoring the American people and privacy concerns and everything else that, you know, if AI decides it's going to break out of the sandbox and start doing its own surveillance, that kind of thing. There's a lot of concerns there, but that's kind of the, you know, I won't say down the road. It's almost a different topic in that regard.

0: young mother who was stabbed to death at a bus stop in Virginia by a man who had more than 30 prior arrests, including for violent crimes, soft on crime policies, prosecutors who don't prosecute. Well, now we know that the alleged assailant also, drum roll please, wait for it, in the country, let's say it all together, illegally. This was an illegal immigrant.
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2: The GOP hires to tell them strategy, Ben Weber. In my view, much of the appeal of Trump to the Republican Party is that he was able to rouse the faithful against a movement to the radical left that we've experienced under Barack Obama. A senior Senate GOP aide who requested anonymity to discuss the behind-the-scenes discussion about what comes after Trump said the president will leave a massive void when he leaves the White House. Anybody that says there's going to be a conversation is right. Donald Trump is Donald Trump. There will never be another president like him, the aide said. I don't think the party knows what it wants yet. It's really hard for a lot of people to think about that. Donald Trump has been the leader of the Republican Party for a decade, and that's a long time in politics. Some Republicans are baffled by Trump's escalation of the trade war with Canada. And again, the whole ownership thing, equity in companies, equity in foreign companies. We don't even know whether that's legal yet. I haven't seen any type of legal briefs on that here.
3: On the Venezuela thing.
2: At the moment. But when you are, to give you an example, the whole thing on Lake America, Lake Ontario.
3: Yeah.
2: The response, you didn't see a lot of response from members of Congress on it.
3: Right.
2: What you saw was the influencers on social media and other political conservative, well, Republican pundits talk about the fact of, see how we got them? See how we got them? See how angry they are? See how they all jumped up and, you know, and they name stuff so we can name stuff. This is what the Republican Party, this is what they view. When you think about the last 6 months, you tell me one thing that has been promoted by the at the same time laughed at and promoted as, we got the left on this one. We got the left. We're showing them now, and it's completely and totally meaningless.
3: Well, and that's it. It doesn't move a needle. It's not a motivator.
2: Right. It's not a motivator. It's not a motivator to get independence.
3: Nope.
2: And
3: it's a social media war.
2: It's a social media war. Next president's going to come in. It'll be back to Lake Ontario again. What about the Gulf of what do I call it? The Gulf of Amaro. That's what I called it.
3: Remember the Amaro? Yeah.
2: Gulf of Amaro.
3: Right. I think we should just call it Trump Gulf.
2: The Gulf of Trump.
3: They were talking about the Trump RX and all this and Trump savings and stuff they're doing. And it's like, well, beyond the Trump years, are they going to continue to call them, you know, Trump RX on prescriptions, prescription drugs? And are they going to continue to call it Trump savings? I mean,
2: why not?
3: That's what it's called.
2: It's still Obamacare.
3: You guys may not want to call it. I did see this, by the way, in the response. And again, this is all just social media back and forth. It's not a needle mover for November or beyond.
2: Well,
3: I saw this response, and it was, or this story that said the downloads for MapQuest have surged because they refuse to change the name of Lake Ontario. I'm like, really? Really?
2: Well, when you're down to, we showed them, look at the response. You know, they're angry about it. Therefore, we've won. When that's your political messaging in the second term of this president, and that's what you're looking at as a victory, you've got major problems. And it's not going to take independence away. And if I was a political consultant, this is what I would do. I voted for Trump 3 times. I wanted him to succeed. I want the Republican Party to succeed. You know, well, you're talking about the lesser of two evils. Maybe.

0: but the big evil is Dr. Evil.
1: Yes.
0: It's really, really evil. I mean, it's actually evil. You may disagree on economic concepts with the Republicans or Trump, but the other side is bat soup crazy.
1: Yeah.
0: And so I don't want them to win. And so when Republicans and the president ignore prices as if it doesn't matter, especially following what Biden did on that, it's almost unforgivable politically.
2: Well, and then along with that is the salt in the wound that are all of these little Band-Aids. We're going to exempt over 200 food products. We're going to bring in for 90 days imported beef.
0: Yeah.
2: You know, we went and met some of my in-laws for lunch in Central Texas over the weekend, and they were telling us they're all buying beef like directly. They'll buy a half cow, have it processed, and the whole thing comes out to about $5 a pound. I thought, well, $5 a pound? Oh, wait, you are saving money, because I was looking at Walmart prices, like a pound of ground beef, $7.50. Mm-hmm. So, you know, I thought to myself, you know, people kind of find their own way to, or make sacrifices with a lot of families. And if you're doing these Band-Aids, it's like, yeah, but you're not helping, because it's akin to what they did with the COVID stuff. Oh, well, we'll send you money. Now, there were some people, and we talked about them then, that were getting more money to stay home than they were in their job. But a lot of people that were getting money were going, well, you know what, this doesn't do the trick. Or the farmers, when we had tariffs in the first term of Trump, that were saying, we don't want the government checks. What we want is the reestablished trade routes. What we want is trade to get back to where it was. And so the thing is, when you throw in these Band-Aids on top of not, you know, working on pricing, focusing on pricing, and continuing with more tariffs. I mean, I don't know if we're going to have a trade partner in Canada, you know, for the rest of Trump's term. I don't know. I don't know where it's going. But this is, you know, again, this is all part of people looking at this, because we look at it from outside Wonkville, right? We're not, you know, our listeners are very involved. They're very up to speed on everything that's going on. The average person comes home and says, oh, my gosh, you know, they've been working all day and they're looking at this going, you know, this is what we're doing. We're doing the back and forth. We're doing the, I don't like this guy, he doesn't like me. And they don't care about the truth. They don't care about the details of it. They only care about what their, I was going to say checkbook. Nobody has a checkbook anymore. What their bank account actually shows and what they have to spend at the store, what's left to spend.
0: When the consultants for the Republican Party in this article are saying that the Republican Party is lost, they don't know where to go, that's because they have ignored the conservatives of the party.
2: Yeah.
0: That's why. And the conservatives feel like they have no place to go.
2: Right.
0: They look at that party and they say, you know, you're trying to sell us liberal economics on tariffs.
2: Yeah.
0: That if you make things more expensive, you'll make a better economy. Anybody who's gone through the debate on minimum wage, taxes, or anything knows that's not true. Any conservative knows it's not true. Now, you may do tariffs because somebody's involved in unfair trading practices, but with Trump, it got to be, I didn't like the conversation I had with her. Remember that one?
2: Oh, yeah.
0: Denmark or whatever? Right. You get a 10% more tariff.
2: Right.
0: We don't like your thing on this. We're going to use it here. And that's why the Supreme Court shut him down and probably will shut him down again if it ever gets to the point on the, you know, on the new tariffs, because Congress is the one that taxes, and tariffs are taxes. Mm-hmm. When the president said it really hurt him. When the president said that foreign countries pay it. Remember the blowback we got from our own listeners when we said, no, they don't. The companies and the consumer in the United States pays the vast majority of the tariffs.
2: And Secretary Bessent said it
0: the same
2: repeatedly
0: thing.
2: What right. we were saying, his own Treasury Secretary was saying it.
0: You can't lie to conservatives about economics.
2: You can't,
0: that's what the president did.
2: You can't change the math. You can't change the dynamics of how an economy works. Because now what are we seeing? Well, they're writing checks to these importers because the importer paid the tax. And then Bessin himself even has to go further now and make excuses.
0: But then at the same time, as we know, okay, we're going to cut the 200 last December, 200 grocery products. So your prices will be cheaper because you care about having lower prices. So we're going to give you lower prices that we raised. So you admitted then, that was the admission then, with the beef. You admitted the same thing there. We're going to make a deal to allow foreign beef to come in.
2: To lower prices.
0: To lower prices, which will hurt the American jobs and the American beef manufacturers because they went nuts. And then on oil, he says, we're going to go and we're going to become part owner of a foreign oil company in a foreign country. We're going to get that oil at below market prices. Well, why aren't you boosting the American oil? What do you actually believe in economics? That's why the Republican Party and conservatives are going, we have no idea where this guy's going. He doesn't make sense.
2: Right.
0: He's covered 360 degrees of economics.
2: Right. Right.
0: We don't know where he's going.
2: Right.
0: That's why Republicans are confused.
2: The question mark.
0: Yep. We are Red Eye Radio.
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3: Extreme summer heat at times this growing season continues to impact crop conditions, according to USDA's final crop progress report for August. Meteorologist Brad Rippey, however, notes for the U.S. corn crop,
4: we have finally stabilized after several weeks of declining corn conditions. Steady this week at 57% good to excellent, 17% very poor to poor.
3: Some states in the Western Corn Belt continue to report significant very poor to poor conditions for their corn crop. Meanwhile, soybean conditions slid slightly week over week.
4: We're now seeing just 58% of the soybeans good to excellent, down 2 points from last week's 60%, 13% very poor to poor. That is up 1 point from last week's 12%.
3: And cotton crop conditions at the extreme ranges increased as of August 30th. I'm Rod Bain reporting for the U.S. Department of Agriculture in Washington, D.C.
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0: We are Red Eye Radio. He is Eric Cronin. I'm Gary McNamara. So when you look at this article on thehill.com about where the Republican Party is going, I think probably the most significant thing is economic.
1: Yeah.
0: And that's where you've split with conservatives here. Everything from J.D. Vance and the president promoting, as I said, equity in corporations and ownership in corporations, covering every side of tariffs, no consistency at all on that, promising more than you can deliver. And then the memorandum of understanding just killed him with his base.
1: Yeah.
0: Yep. For Iran. He's more on the right track now on that one, and I'm glad.

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1: There could be a few storms this week, but mostly it's just going to be warm to hot and humid. Any storm that does get started could be strong. Overnight, we can't rule out a shower or a thunderstorm, a low of 74. Pop-up storm possible after 1 p.m. Tuesday. Sunny otherwise, 91 the high, heat indices to 100. Sunshine on Wednesday, low 76, a high of 92. From the Weather Channel, I'm meteorologist Mark Thibodeau, WLS. AM 890 with another update in 30 minutes.
2: News. I'm Sue Gossman. A jury taking less than 3 hours before finding Dwayne Davis guilty of orchestrating the 1996 murder of rapper Tupac Shakur in Las Vegas.
3: The prosecution spent roughly 8 days trying to convince the jury to take Dwayne Keefe D. Davis for his word. The now 63-year-old self-proclaimed gang leader repeatedly admitted to his involvement in Tupac's murder over the years, not that he pulled the trigger, but that he supplied the gun and gave the orders to kill him.
2: Fox's Natalie Chuck. Davis could face life in prison when sentenced next month. The Supreme Court will allow construction of the White House ballroom to continue for now.
4: It is a temporary win for President Trump, who says the ballroom is needed for national security because the project also includes military and security bunkers.
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7: 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Jonathan Vass, managing attorney, 114 East Surmac, Chicago. Some work may be performed by or referred to other attorneys.
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1: And he is Eric Carly, and I'm Gary McNamara. 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
1: So, yeah, so I look at, if you want to know where the Republican Party is going and some of the challenges they face, I look at the, you know, again, at the whole Lake Ontario, Lake America thing. And, you know, I don't know how many times I saw on social media, isn't this what you voted for? This is what I voted for. You voted for the symbolic changing of an Iroquois Indian name that has absolutely nothing to do with Canada. Before Canada even existed, it was called Ontario. And because somebody has a response, you say we've won because that person responded in a negative way to that. You're a Republican. The party that we thought was of conservative substance, and you feel that that is an incredible victory.
2: Oh, I remember the poll. I remember the poll. It showed the concerns of Republicans and conservatives. Number one, the border. A close second, the economy. Number three, Lake Ontario.
1: Yeah, I mean, it's just what it was, and you had some Republicans come on and say this is just stupid. It's just stupid. But what I saw, and I think it was even on Newsmax, were like, well, look at all the things that the Democrats changed the names of, which we thought was stupid.
2: Yeah.
1: Yeah. Which we thought was wrong.
2: Right. Let's not behave like them.
1: But to sit there and claim that the major victory that you've received over the last few months is that the president, through an executive order, not through legislation, not through convincing people that what he wishes to do is right, but through an executive order, symbolically changes a name that has nothing to do with the country that he is insulting,
2: right,
1: and you view that as a victory, shows you where a significant portion of the Republican Party is today.
2: Right.
1: Yeah. You know, that was such a victory. But I was laughing the whole weekend. See, I voted for this. Isn't this what? This is exactly what I voted for.
2: Mm-hmm.
1: Wow.
2: Yeah.
1: How the Republican Party has fallen from a party of conservative substance in economics and in the credibility of how economics works.
2: If you had told me in the months after the 24 election and into the first few months of President Trump's second term that we'd be here by the midterm, I would have told you you're smoking weed.
1: Well, it's the same thing we said about the Memorandum of Understanding.
2: Mm-hmm.
1: If the president had said, we're going to go to war, and the Memorandum of Understanding, that's why that was such a horrible thing. And thank God that went away. And thank God they seem to be more on the track of economic pressure, because that was that killed the president's credibility with a significant portion of his base. They'd still vote for him like I would over the what else is out there. But the fact is, it really hurt him with independents. And it really doesn't matter whether the Republican Party has me or you,
2: mm-hmm,
1: because the other choice is completely and totally unacceptable.
2: Mm-hmm.
1: Independents will vote for that other choice.
2: Mm-hmm.
1: And you're seeing it, you know, I look at one of the problems with the Republican Party. Once you chose, look at the state of Texas. Once you chose Paxton, you should be supporting him.
2: Right.
1: Well, he's lazy. Well, I don't care. It's what the party wants. You support him with money. You saw Kennedy. Nah, we're not going to give him any money.
2: Yeah, right.
1: Well, the president may. He's got $350 million or whatever it is, you know, for himself, which he doesn't need. He can spend it, you know, he can give it to. Now, that's not going to happen probably because even though he endorses him, he's not going to spend money on him because it's his money. If that's in any reality true, well, then you ought to be defeated.
2: Well, it's are you in it to win it or not?
1: And I'm not a huge fan of Paxton.
2: Yeah, if again,
1: I'm not a huge fan at all. Well, I don't think he's the best candidate, but that's who your party chose.
2: And you know, you look at Cornyn. You know, Sleepy Cornyn was becoming more and more the new Susan Collins, even though 95% of the time he was voting for Trump, the hesitation and the and lack of conviction was growing, and I didn't want that to be the future.
1: Well,
2: of my representation.
1: I guess my point on all this is it's not a party of ideology anymore and of beliefs.
2: No.
1: It is in part. There's still the part of that belief, but it's not as much of a party as ideology and belief and core values. It's turning into tribal. It's turning into tribal and little symbolic victories.
2: Yeah.
1: Oh, look at the response we got from this person in Canada who says, we're going to call it Lake Ontario. We win, we win, we win, we win.
2: Mm-hmm.
1: My God, that's where the Republican Party is now. That the president, with you know, can just, you know, executive order, he can change the name and the maps have to, you know, the United States government has to abide by that.
2: Mm-hmm.
1: They view that as this incredible victory. That, you know, this shows that America now is supreme and the Republican Party. My God, what the hell happened to the Republican Party?
2: Yeah.
1: What the hell happened?
2: Well, you know, it's been slowly moving that direction.
1: Yeah, we knew.
2: You know,
1: yeah.
2: Over the years, and I guess it was inevitable. I was hoping it would happen after I retired. 20 years from now. 30 years from now. That we get to that. I don't know if it's a threshold or not because I don't know how much further left they can go. It might be a lot more further left.
1: Yeah, it could be, you know, but I don't see, you know, I look out there and you say, who is the conservative leader when you look at for president out there? Certainly with J.D. Vance's and the problems he has. Which is also the belief, oh, my gosh, you know, again, in government involvement in the economy.
2: Yeah.
1: Where he, you know, where he agrees with Trump
2: mm-hmm.
1: on the equity in AI and everything else
2: mm-hmm.
1: and large corporations. When you see the populism, you know, the liberal populism of a Josh Hawley,
2: mm-hmm.
1: you know. I think the only thing that kept that, remember, because Trump endorsed it for a short time, the 10% on credit card rates.
2: Right. Yeah.
1: Why didn't Trump go along with that? Why didn't Republicans jump on it? Because people are using their credit. They've been using their credit to keep the economy going. If you make it 10%, you're going to have credit card companies cancel 20 million credit cards.
2: Yeah.
1: They're afraid it'll hurt the economy.
2: Right.
1: But they're out there saying price controls are good for credit.
2: Yeah.
1: Unless it affects people purchasing, which of course it will. Why? Because you can't control. You can manipulate an economy. You cannot control economics, which is how people respond to incentive. And for some reason, and we dealt with this in 2016, where people said, well, you don't understand. Trump is a business person.
2: Mm-hmm.
1: He can run the economy.
2: Mm-hmm.
1: No, he can't. Stop it.
2: Well,
1: he can't. Now, there's not any person, one person who can manage the U.S. economy to success. Unless you talk about incentive, unless you push through, you know, growth policies of lower taxes, less regulations, which the president has done in the past with regulations, and he is solely responsible. It shows he does understand economics. Why he doesn't in other areas, I don't know, because you can never get a president to tell you what they believe in economics. You couldn't get Obama to do it. You couldn't get Bush to do it. You certainly can't get Trump to do it. Ask him, well, tell me, how do you think the whole thing works? You know more about how we believe how economics works than any president in my lifetime.
2: Mm-hmm. Yeah.
1: And even Reagan, because remember, it was Reagan was very hesitant about lowering taxes the way he did. It was mm-hmm. Jack Kemp mm-hmm. that really was the one who pushed him over, and he was very wary of that.
2: Right. Yeah.
1: And so, you know, you look at it, and it's like, wow. You know, that the Republican Party is lost, according to this article, and the people inside, they don't know where to go. I understand why. When you abandon the things, the values that you have held, and the reality of economics, when you say to hell with it, we're just going to pretend other things work, this is what's going to happen to your party.
2: Yeah. Yep. Yeah, this is where it goes.
1: We're gonna be involved like Democrat. Let's do, hey, pretend economics is working for them. Let's do pretend economics ourselves.
2: Well, and that's the thing, you know, it gets back to the populace, what the populace have been saying for decades, really. And that is, well, the two parties, there's no difference. More and more, I mean, there are, break it down, there are real differences.
1: Well, because the Democrat Party has moved way further left than the Republican Party.
2: Exactly.
1: Well, I don't know, but the Republican Party from where they were, okay, nah, the Democrats have moved further left because they've gone
2: insane.
1: They've
2: moved further left.
1: You can't get more left than insanity.
2: The Republicans have a few more steps to go to meet the DSA level.
1: Well, you know something? The Democrats have actually moved so far left, they've now viewed to what was viewed as the far right, anti-Semitism, racism of identity politics, misogyny.
2: Yeah.
1: So the stereotype of what the far right is what the far left has now become.
2: Yes.
1: They've embraced the insane left and the insane right at the same time.
2: Yes. Yeah. And it's, you know, it's not a conundrum because it's easy to figure out. This is not a situation where you don't know what to do. True conservatives know what to do.
1: Is there the political will to do so?
2: Well, is there the political will, and how many Republicans who are running for and eventually get into office are actually true conservatives? It wasn't too long ago we did the head count. We got up to 3/4 of 1 in the Senate. You know, we were breaking it down based on issues. But if the party's going that direction, you know, you can have your Freedom Caucus all day long. But what's actually getting done in the end?
1: Well, they're going to update it. It's going to be the semi-Freedom Caucus.
2: Yeah. The
1: Enos Cantor
2: Some
1: Freedom
2: Freedoms Caucus. Freedoms at times caucus.
1: Yeah.
2: You know, because, again, as you move further and further left, you start entertaining the idea of, all right, we're gonna change this. You know, the president with his health initiative on basically setting up a government prescription thing, a Trump RX and that kind of thing, and other initiatives. Those are, you know, it's, if you're saying, all right, we're going to pay direct, we're not going to pay the middleman, we're not going to pay, you know, all these pharmacy kickback industries, we're not going to pay any of that, we're going to pay direct, basically, so that the consumer gets, if you're going to spend government money, the consumer gets the benefit of that. Okay, you get people's ears with something like that, but it really didn't make a lot of noise yesterday. Fox News was the only one that had it.
1: It doesn't make noise until it affects people in their daily life.
2: That's the thing.
1: On economics.
2: Well, and you have to be at the point of truly rolling it out.
1: Yeah. Yep.
2: So until you're at that point, you don't get the benefit.
1: We are Red Eye Radio.
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0: We are Red Eye Radio. He's Eric Carly, and I'm Gary McNamara. Listener wrote us, you guys keep saying that you don't know what happened to the Republican Party. I believe the future as a Republican Party is J.D. Vance or Ramaswamy. They're both friends, both businessmen, so it might be both of them. We never said we did not know what happened to the Republican Party.
1: In fact, we talked about how we've been talking about them going left for years.
0: We've been
1: watching this.
0: Yes, exactly.
1: That's actually the whole point that we've been making.
0: And Ramaswamy disagrees with what J.D. Vance, I can tell you right now, what he's been talking about, equity and ownership in companies. Ramaswamy does not believe that.
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9: An investigation underway after a person fell to their death in a quarry. 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
0: All right, bit of a change now from yesterday. We've got a heat advisory slapped on us from noon until 9 o'clock tonight. Going to feel 100 to maybe 110 in some spots. Low 90 air temperatures, sunshine, a passing shower, thunder shower. Heat index, as we'd said, over 100 tonight, mid 70s. Again tomorrow, sunshine around, low to mid 90s. Heat index, maybe 100 to 110 in spots. Maybe some storms and some relief by Thursday. From the Weather Channel, I'm meteorologist Ray Stajic, WLS AM 890. Another update in 30 minutes.
9: Right now, 78 degrees at O'Hare. Winds out of the southwest at 7. 80 at Midway. It is 80 degrees downtown at the lakefront. Joliet police are reporting that a 16-year-old boy has died after falling from a structure in an abandoned rock quarry. This happened on Sunday morning. We're just hearing about it yesterday afternoon. Police say they were called to Louis Ray Parkway, east of Collins Street, just before 1 in the morning on Sunday, after being called about a person falling from an abandoned industrial building. Officers found that 16-year-old boy critically injured, taken to a hospital, later pronounced dead. The fall, they say, at least 100 feet, if not more. Four other boys were also injured, interviewed, released, non-life-threatening injuries, no charges right now. President Trump has issued new warnings towards Iran.
10: Their leaders are largely dead. Their Navy is gone. Their Air Force is gone. Their surveillance equipment is almost entirely gone.
11: The administration pointing to sanctions as a broader strategy to squeeze Iran economically. Iran's currency plunged to a record low in August, while annual inflation reached 66% in July. There's also a battle over messaging. Iran's Revolutionary Guard claimed a tanker hit Iranian sea mines. U.S. Central Command publicly pushed back, calling those claims absolutely false. Quote, no ships have hit mines in the Strait of Hormuz. This is yet another IRGC attempt to intimidate regional commercial shipping through disinformation.
9: Fox's Alex Hogan reporting. Treasury Secretary Scott Bessent says that this all slid to historic lows. Tehran warned it would only answer every U.S. attack with a response, quote, dozens of times greater. A handful of primaries today, one of those in Massachusetts, so buckle in, we'll see. A town hall meeting on the near west side renewing calls to reopen two shuttered hospitals. Advocates and former hospital employees gathered yesterday at Malcolm X College to push for the reopening of West Suburban Medical Center in Oak Park and the Weiss Memorial Hospital in the Uptown neighborhood. They say they need the hospitals. WLS News Time 5:03. Out on the roads here this morning, we're moving along for the most part okay. Not seeing anything as far as any major delays. We do have one accident that's popped up. I-55 northbound at Canton Farm Road. Next update, 15 minutes.
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18: 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I'm Dr. Sanjay Gupta, helping you live a better life.
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23: This is America in the Morning from Westwood One. Good morning, I'm John Trout. It's Tuesday, September 1st, 2026. Here's what's coming up on America in the Morning.
24: President Trump threatens to hit Iran hard in retaliation for Iran's targeting of U.S. forces in two key Middle East ally nations. I'm John Stolness in Washington.
25: A temporary win for President Trump related to the White House ballroom.
26: It's going to be the greatest of its kind.
25: I'm Clayton Neville.
27: A deadly stabbing in Times Square. One victim is dead, another is critically injured, and police fatally shot the suspect. I'm Sue Aller.
23: Flash flooding sends hikers in the Grand Canyon running for their lives. Julie Walker has details.
28: Jurors in the Lindsey Clancy trial have ended a third day of deliberating without a verdict. I'm Lisa Dwyer.
23: In business, Wall Street melted down over Sunday's U.S. attack against Iran, and the Army Secretary hands in his resignation. We'll explain. All ahead on America in the Morning. It's 7 past. After the Islamic Republic of Iran unsuccessfully targeted U.S. forces in Jordan and the United Arab Emirates, President Trump tells Fox News he would hit them hard in retaliation. John Stolness has more from Washington.
24: Iran admitted to targeting the two military bases and says it's in response for a U.S. attack on Iranian rocket launchers on Larak Island in the Strait of Hormuz. Oil prices rose 2.7% as a result. In the Oval Office, the president downplayed the threat posed by Iran.
26: They're a failed nation. They've got 350% inflation. They have no currency. They're not paying their soldiers. Their leaders are largely dead. Their navy is gone. Their air force is gone. Their surveillance equipment is almost entirely gone. That doesn't mean we won't smack them.
24: The news comes as the Pentagon Secretary of the Army, Daniel Driscoll, resigned after repeated clashes with Defense Secretary Pete Hegseth over the secretary's handling of military promotions. A report in the Washington Post Sunday said top military officials warned Hegseth that a protracted military campaign against Iran would make the U.S. more vulnerable against other foreign threats as well as domestic ones. Trump said he's not concerned about that.
26: Well, number one, we have nothing else in mind. Number two, we're very respected. Nobody else would be crazy enough to do it. Number three, we have so much ammunition and munitions, as they like to call it, all over the world that we can always take from if we want. And this is a relatively little war for us. This is not a big war.
24: Republican Senator Susan Collins told WGME in Portland, Maine, that the president did not have a well-thought-out plan for dealing with Iran. Last week, the Trump administration announced a plan of economic sanctions against any entities that do business with Iran as a way to force them back to the negotiating table. Treasury Secretary Scott Bessent said the plan is working.
29: They're in shock at the state of their economy. And, you know, we're seeing gas lines. Could you imagine a country in the world with the third largest amount of energy resources has to import gasoline?
24: An AI-generated video was posted Sunday appearing to show the U.S. military had attacked Karg Island. The U.S. military has not attacked the island. John Stolness, Washington.
23: Two people, including a chiropractor from Texas, are confirmed dead, and the search continues in the Grand Canyon following flash flooding that came without warning. Correspondent Julie Walker reports on just how fast the situation can turn from peaceful hiking to a race for your life.
30: Dealing with areas that are in canyons, and when you get just stronger storms that come through and can drop heavy rainfall, that can very quickly create dangerous situations. We had, you know, a few storms go over the Grand Canyon, and it created a saturated environment. And then just a stronger storm was able to create even more rainfall. So it just led to a more hazardous flash flooding.
31: Hiker Dan Evans was at Bright Angel Campground in the Grand Canyon Saturday when deadly flash floods from a monsoon hit.
32: And I could see about 5 to 6 inches of water flowing around my tent.
0: the whole camps, the campsite just flooded. There was just nowhere for the water to go.
31: He and others began the dangerous hike out. Some were able to pack up. Others fled with the clothes on their backs.
0: I'm just keeping my eyes upstream, just praying that a wall of water isn't coming towards us. You know, we had just seen, everyone had just seen the videos of the Nepal floods.
31: Evan says as they were crossing a bridge, the Colorado River was raging beneath them.
0: The Colorado River was just a mass of logs, moving water. We saw a shelter flow down the river. I've never seen anything like it. It was just incredible. And yeah, crossing that bridge, there was also a fear for lightning. There was a lot of lightning at the time, and we're standing on a metal bridge going back and forth. So yeah, just everything about the situation was frightening. There was a literal cabin floating down the river.
31: Rangers had to evacuate hikers by helicopter.
0: It was like you see in the movies. She's like, are you ready to go? Are you okay? And they put her hand on my back and ran me over to the helicopter and threw me in there.
31: Rescuers are still searching for several missing hikers while confirming two deaths. I'm Julie Walker.
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6: Welcome back. You're with America in the Morning. A major storm headed for Texas. Here's AccuWeather.com meteorologist Matt Rendy.
7: Tropical storm Edward formed in the Gulf of America this past evening and continues on a path toward the coast. AccuWeather hurricane experts are saying it will strengthen during the morning before making landfall around the Texas and Louisiana border this afternoon. This could lead to wind gusts up to 60 miles per hour near the center of the system. Edward will also produce 1 to 2 inches along the Louisiana coast this morning, then intensify this afternoon into tonight as it moves inland. The heaviest area of rainfall will be 8 to 12 inches with an AccuWeather local storm max of 20 inches, and this could cause some significant flooding. The rest of the southeast will be largely dry, though some afternoon storms will form near the coast. Some heavier storms can form again in Florida. Areas away from the coast will be hot with highs well into the 90s and even a few 100s. Outside of Edward, it is going to remain hot with sunshine across the south central U.S. with plenty of sunshine. Heat will expand into the southern Great Lakes, into the Tennessee Valley and Middle Atlantic. Highs will move into the 90s. For the rest of the Great Lakes, it's going to be stormy again with some scattered afternoon thunderstorms through Wisconsin into Michigan, but heavier storms will develop from New York into Pennsylvania and then continue eastward into New Jersey, southward to Maryland, where there can be flash flooding, hail, and damaging winds. Scattered afternoon thunderstorms will also form over the southwest from Arizona into New Mexico and then northward through Wyoming into Idaho and Montana. Few more storms will extend eastward to South Dakota, Nebraska, and Iowa. That's the weather across America. Philadelphia, Pennsylvania will be hot with sunshine and a gusty afternoon thunderstorm with a high of 91. Portland, Oregon will be cooler with breaks of sunshine and a high of 71. That's the nation's weather. I'm AccuWeather.com meteorologist Matt Rindy.
6: 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Sue Aller reports from New York.
8: Five people were hospitalized, including two police officers. Police Commissioner Jessica Tisch says 49-year-old Pamela Cisneros of Queens allegedly stabbed a man who had just exited the subway. That man is in critical condition. She then moved up 7th Avenue and stabbed and killed a 32-year-old woman. Tisch says Cisneros ignored officers' commands to drop the knives.
9: During the encounter, she told the officers, quote, "I'm not dropping anything. I would rather kill both of you." She repeated, "I will kill you."
8: Officers used tasers, but they were ineffective. Two officers then opened fire, killing Cisneros. Tisch says she had no arrest history, but did have documented

0: mental health incidents with the NYPD in 2018 and 2019. Mayor Zoran Mamdani.
1: I want to thank the NYPD officers who stepped in and prevented a horrific attack from becoming even worse.
0: An internal investigation is underway, and officials say body camera footage will be released. In New York, I'm Sue Aller.
2: Construction on the White House ballroom can legally continue now after a split decision by the U.S. Supreme Court Monday. Correspondent Clayton Neville has a follow-up.
3: In a 5-4 ruling by the U.S. High Court, a lower court ruling that temporarily stopped construction of President Trump's White House ballroom is overturned, essentially allowing construction to continue. It's a temporary win for the president as the legal process continues to play out.
4: It's going to be the greatest of its kind anywhere that's ever been built, and it's something that presidents have wanted to be built for over 150 years.
3: He calls the East Room, where events are currently held at the White House, tiny and touts the 90,000-square-foot project.
4: The military is being taken care of because of the military component for drones and for missiles and for bulletproof glass and for all of the things that you've needed. The military's wanted this done for 100 years.
3: The ruling found that the National Trust for Historic Preservation, which sued to block the ballroom's construction, didn't have legal standing to challenge the project. The actual legality of the project itself was not ruled on, and Chief Justice John Roberts dissented, arguing the construction is, quote, likely unlawful. The initial ruling by a federal judge in March ordered the construction to be stopped unless Congress approved the project, citing that no statute grants the president authority to move forward. I'm Clayton Neville.
2: 19 after. U.S. attacks on missile positions in Iran takes its toll on the stock markets when America in the Morning continues after these messages.
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2: A jump in oil prices after renewed hostilities in the Iran war is pushing bond yields higher, and mortgage rates are following suit. The average rate on the 30-year fixed loan jumped 6 basis points Monday, 6.87%, according to Mortgage News Daily. That's the highest level since June 2025. It's now up 12 basis points since Thursday and has risen more than 30 basis points in the last 2 months. As noted by CNBC, this comes on top of higher home prices, which seem to now be accelerating in some parts of the country due to lean supply. Wall Street suffers on the last day of August, pulled down by the U.S. attack on a missile position in Iran and the Iranian response by attacking a U.S. base in Jordan. That caused the 10-year Treasury yield to hit 4.75%, its highest level since last September, and also caused a barrel of oil to surpass $90. There are also concerns that the Fed may have no choice but to increase interest rates at their next meeting this month. Today's the first day of trading for the month of September. Damian Troisi has details from Wall Street.
10: I'm Damian Troisi, and this is the AP Markets Report. Stocks fell on Wall Street Monday. The S&P 500 index fell 0.3%. The Dow fell 374 points, or 0.7%. The Nasdaq Composite fell 0.1%. Still, all three indexes closed with gains for the month of August. Rising oil prices weighed down the broader market. The price of oil jumped following the U.S. attack over the weekend on Iranian sites in the Strait of Hormuz. The war has curtailed traffic in the Strait of Hormuz, which accounts for about 20% of the world's oil shipments. Higher energy prices because of the war have fueled already stubbornly high inflation. Energy stocks did gain ground, including ExxonMobil and Chevron. Damian Troisi, New York.
2: 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Well, Orlando, Florida tops the list, followed by Miami and then Tampa. The city cited for tax minimization and good opportunities for retirees to continue paid work for extra income. 24 after. Army Secretary resigns. Details when America in the Morning continues after these messages.
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15: And on the roads here this morning, for the most part, traffic moving fairly well. Still dealing with an accident. I-55 northbound, right around Black Road. Two left lanes are blocked. Next update at the bottom of the hour.
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0: It's 26 after. Welcome back. You're with America in the Morning. Army Secretary Dan Driscoll has submitted his resignation to President Trump after clashing with Defense Secretary Pete Hegseth. Fox News is reporting that Driscoll had raised concerns with the administration about the Army's transformation and readiness, including his belief that the President's Secretary of War had hindered those efforts, and that Driscoll brought up concerns with the administration surrounding Army readiness and Hegseth's blocking those efforts, specifically by firing the generals responsible for Army readiness. The resignation remains pending and has not been accepted by the White House. The jury continues its deliberations, and there is still no verdict in the Lindsey Clancy trial. Lisa Dwyer reports.
1: Jurors in the Lindsey Clancy trial have ended a third day of deliberating without a verdict on whether the Massachusetts woman is criminally responsible for killing her three children in 2023. Clancy, a former nurse, does not deny strangling her children, but claims postpartum psychosis led to her actions. Prosecutors argue she knew what she was doing. The jury could find her guilty of murder or manslaughter, or acquit her if they believe psychiatric problems were to blame.
2: I think it's the social implications of it. I think it strikes a chord with many, many people. It strikes a chord with I think, obviously, women, because it's atrocious.
1: Her sentence could range from life in prison to confinement in a mental health facility. I'm Lisa Dwyer.
0: America in the Morning for Tuesday, September 1st, 2026, is produced by Jeff McKay. I'm John Trout. This is Westwood One.
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4: Heat advisory in store for us here in Chicago today. News is next. First, let's check the Weather Channel forecast.
5: A bit of a change now from yesterday. We've got a heat advisory slapped on us from noon until 9 o'clock tonight. Going to feel 100 to maybe 110 in some spots. Low 90 air temperatures, sunshine, a passing shower, thunder shower. Heat index, as we'd said, over 100 tonight, mid-70s. Again tomorrow, sunshine around low to mid-90s. Heat index maybe 100 to 110 in spots, maybe some storms and some relief by Thursday. From the Weather Channel, I'm meteorologist Ray Stajic, WLS AM 890, another update in 30 minutes.
4: And current conditions right now, it is a warm morning, 78 degrees under mostly cloudy skies at O'Hare, 80 at Midway. It is 80 degrees downtown at the lakefront as we brace for this hot and muggy weather here to hit. Heat index values over 100 today. A heat advisory in effect until 9 o'clock tonight. Joliet police investigating after a 16-year-old boy fell more than 100 feet from a structure in an abandoned rock quarry. This happened over the weekend. Just found out about it yesterday afternoon. The 16-year-old boy was critically injured when he fell, rushed to an area hospital. Later, he died. Police are saying the teen fell approximately 100 feet. Now, four other boys were taken to the Joliet Police Department. All were said to be okay. No charges expected. President Trump has issued new warnings towards Iran.
6: While posting an AI-generated image suggesting Karg Island, Iran's major oil export hub, might be targeted next. As for the IRGC, well, ever resistant to U.S. pressure, well, they fired at least 8 ballistic missiles toward American interests in Jordan after the U.S. hit IRGC launch positions on Larak Island. Sources tell Fox News most of the incoming fire from the regime was, in fact, intercepted. Now, on Wall Street, unsubstantiated rumors of Iranian mines hitting targets in the Strait of Hormuz sent oil prices higher, though U.S. officials say the Iranians, frankly, are just lying to try to affect markets.
4: Treasury Secretary Scott Bessent explains that the slide is a historical low. Tehran warning that they would only answer every U.S. attack response with dozens of times greater force. Today marks 3 weeks since destructive storms blew through the Chicago area. FEMA teams on the ground yesterday and on the ground today to answer questions. The agency says more than $500,000 is already in the hands of those impacted. At least one person is still missing after flash floods swept through the Grand Canyon.
7: Search and rescue was impeded by weather again. A monsoonal moisture came in again. Very heavy stuff, creating really impassable conditions. conditions for aircrafts from the air to look for those that are missing. So they lost hours of time with the rain and the wind that came through and temperatures that just plummeted. That's the other problem. Temperatures go into the high 40s here at night. And so these people that are unaccounted for, if they are taking shelter somewhere, the flash floods came into this area and they only lasted, the rain only lasted about 30, 40 minutes and dropped about an inch or so.
4: The reports are that two people have died in the flooding. WLS News Time 5:32. Two left lanes blocked. I-55 northbound at Black Road. Rest of the road's in pretty good shape this morning. Next update, 15 minutes.
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13: Tom Hush, your executive producer of the morning show on WLS. 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None of us are getting the same news anymore. 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Uncle Joe says record high jobs. 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And whichever one you happen to see is the one you now believe. 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
0: America in the Morning continues. Storm watch along the Texas coast. Here's AccuWeather.com meteorologist Matt Rindy.
15: Tropical storm Edward formed in the Gulf of America this past evening, and it continues on a path toward the coast near Texas and Louisiana. AccuWeather hurricane experts are saying it will strengthen during the morning before making landfall around the Texas-Louisiana border early this afternoon. Edward will produce 1 to 2 inches along the Louisiana coast this morning and then intensify this afternoon into tonight as it moves inland. The heaviest area of rain will be 8 to 12 inches with an AccuWeather local storm max of 20 inches in eastern Texas. This could cause significant flooding. And as the storm makes landfall, there could also be wind gusts up to 60 miles per hour near the center of the storm. The rest of the southeast will be largely dry with some afternoon thunderstorms forming near the coast, maybe some heavier storms again in Florida, and areas away from the coast will be hot with highs well into the 90s and even a few 100s. Outside of Edward, it is also going to remain hot with sunshine in the south central U.S., and that heat and sun will also expand through the southern Great Lakes into the Tennessee Valley and Middle Atlantic. Highs again well into the 90s with several 100s. And then farther west, we'll have scattered afternoon thunderstorms forming over the southwest from Arizona to New Mexico and then northward to Wyoming into Montana and Idaho. A few of the storms will also extend eastward into South Dakota, Nebraska, and Iowa. Meanwhile, the west will be largely dry today, though we do have a storm moving onshore late with some showers forming along the coast in the northwest, and then a steadier rain will develop on the northwest coast tonight. For the Great Lakes, we'll have some stormy weather with some scattered afternoon thunderstorms in Wisconsin and Michigan, and then heavier storms from New York into Pennsylvania southward to Maryland. That's the nation's weather. I'm AccuWeather.com meteorologist Matt Rindy.
0: 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Far from a Category 5 hurricane, but it will have destructive power. Texas is bracing for a tropical storm as it churns toward the state's Gulf Coast. Flash flooding and high winds remain a threat. With the latest from the Lone Star State, here's Clayton Neville.
16: The National Weather Service has issued a tropical storm and flood warning for the Houston and Galveston areas as Texas prepares for impact.
17: Landfall is expected Tuesday afternoon near Chambers and Jefferson counties. At the time of landfall, we expect 60 mile per hour winds, and we expect a storm surge of 2 to 4 feet in Chambers and Jefferson counties.
16: Texas Governor Greg Abbott says that the state's coordinating with emergency responders and with electric power providers.
17: The biggest problem we expect out of the storm at this moment in time is flooding. Some local rainfall may be as high as 10 to 15 inches. Some could be 3 to 4 inches per hour.
16: The Houston area expected to get as much as 9 inches of rain.
17: The most intense rainfall is expected to be in and around Harris County area. We should see some rivers rise, including the San Jacinto, Trinity, and Neches rivers. However, it's too early to determine whether or not the waters driving through those rivers would pose any imminent danger. That said, it's just common sense to the public to watch for rising waters and rivers and the harm that it can cause you.
16: Bolivar, Crystal Beach, and High Island have been placed under a tropical storm warning by the Weather Service because the storm poses a threat to life and property in those areas. Weather experts believe rainfall rates could exceed 3 to 4 inches per hour at times in the heaviest downpours, which could lead to serious flash flooding, especially in urban and vulnerable areas. Texans being asked to stay off the roads at night especially, and in the heavy rain. First responders urging residents to be prepared for potential power outages. In Texas, I'm Clayton Neville.
0: The clock is ticking in contract talks between public school teachers in Seattle and the district, but classes won't start on schedule unless both sides agree on a new deal. The latest from correspondent Rich Johnson from Seattle.
18: Last week, teachers approved by 90% a strike authorization.
19: I think we need to have a contract. It needs to be a fair contract.
18: Fifth grade teacher John Shaw is among the 6,000 teachers, counselors, aides, and other staff seeking higher wages. But the big sticking point is the Seattle district's plan to restructure special education. The district says it wants to lower teacher caseloads and expand services. Shaw isn't buying it.
19: Everyone I've talked to who's looked at the district's proposal thinks that their proposal as it stands now will exacerbate that problem, makes pressure greater on not only the teachers, but also on the student.
18: His comments courtesy of KOMO. Bargaining got heated enough over the weekend that union negotiators walked out. But that was then. As for now,
20: there's a mediator in the building, there's a union, there is a district. We're all continuing to meet.
18: Seattle Public Schools Superintendent Ben Schuldiner told reporters Monday afternoon the talks are back on with the help of a mediator.
20: Because they're a third party, because they don't work for us and they don't work for the unions, they're part of PERC, right? PERC sends the person. There's just a sense of like, this can be very, very helpful.
18: Schuldiner referring to the Public Employment Relations Committee, which is supplying the mediator. The union strike deadline is midnight tonight. Otherwise, many of the parents of about 50,000 students will be scrambling for help as their kids stay home. I'm Rich Johnson in Seattle.
0: Despite the war with Iran, trade troubles with Canada, and the midterm elections 2 months away, President Trump is still hinting at a 2028 White House run, but also suggesting it will not happen. Sorting it all out, Washington correspondent Sagar Magani.
21: President Trump continues teasing another White House run, while also hinting it may not happen.
22: Are you serious about making a third term?
23: Everybody asks me that question, and you know that the law is very strong on that. I'd love to run. but the law is very strong. I get asked by everyone. Well, even tonight, they're screaming at the event. 2028. Now, everybody wants me to do it.
21: The Constitution bans him from trying again, and the president acknowledges the law's not on his side. Still.
1: In 2.5 years, you may have a different president. May.
21: That was last month, but he's increasingly been describing post-White House life, lamenting his successor will try to claim credit for his work.
1: And I'll be home and I'll be seeing that senator again.
21: A week later, he again talked about sitting at home.
1: You don't want to see me cry, but I may be crying.
21: The mixed signals are a Trump hallmark. At last month's White House Correspondents' Dinner redo,
1: I want to save your ratings. I'm pleased to announced my intention to, and this is a somewhat of a scoop, my intention to run for a fourth term as President of the United States. I will be doing that. I will be having an official. In fact, I think I have. I won 3 times. Now I'm going to do it again.
21: The second time is always better.
1: And the third time will be better yet. I'm only kidding.
21: But ended the night wearing a Trump 2028 hat. Sagar Meghani, Washington.
0: 17 till. More Americans oppose flock cameras, police neighborhood surveillance. Details on that and more when America in the Morning continues after these messages.
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4: Northbound I-55, right around Black Road, an accident. Two left lanes are blocked off. Little slow here. Stevenson inbound that ramp to the inbound side of the Dan Ryan. Next traffic update, top of the hour.
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0: Welcome back. You're with America in the Morning. Now 15 till. A teenage girl who recorded a live stream of a shooting at a San Diego mosque and disseminated the attacker's white supremacist writings has been indicted for her actions. Correspondent Jennifer King has a follow-up.
27: A 17-year-old girl from North Carolina has been charged with murder and indicted by a grand jury for allegedly aiding and abetting a shooting at a San Diego mosque that killed 3 people back in May.
28: They wanted this, their carnage and destruction, recorded, live-streamed, and disseminated out.
27: Forsyth County District Attorney Jim O'Neill spoke at a news conference in Winston-Salem.
28: The law in North Carolina is clear. A person may be guilty of a crime, although he or she personally does not do any of the acts necessary to constitute the crime. A person who aids and abets another to commit a crime is guilty of that crime.
27: The two teenage shooters stormed the Islamic Center and killed three men before taking their own lives. Authorities credit security guard Amin Abdullah, one of the victims, with helping protect 140 children by exchanging gunfire with the men and driving them outside. I'm Jennifer King.
0: In an effort to crack down on fraud, the Trump administration announced it's shutting down nearly 300 truck driver training schools. During a news conference held by Transportation Secretary Sean Duffy and Homeland Security Secretary Mark Wayne Mullen, they said that 110 schools were closed for granting driver's licenses to illegal immigrants, as well as 160 additional schools that Duffy says lacked proper space for driving tests or had unlicensed instructors. They cited multiple exams of drivers who were illegally granted licenses who killed people in crashes while behind the wheel. The officials also said there were incidents they investigated where the truck driver involved in a serious accident could not speak or read English. The leaders of China, Russia, India, and other heads of state are gathering at the Shanghai Cooperation Organization Summit. As correspondent Rika Ann Garcia reports, one of the top topics they're covering is how to counter U.S. influence.
6: The leaders of China, Russia, and India have gathered with other heads of state for the Shanghai Cooperation Organization Summit in Kyrgyzstan, where President Sadur Japarov welcomed them to a meeting billed as a counterweight to U.S. global influence. I would like to emphasize our unwavering support for China on key issues related to the fundamental principle of One China. We support your far-reaching global initiatives to advance security, governance, and civilization aimed at creating a more just, sustainable, and secure world order. Russian state media reported that Russian President Vladimir Putin and Chinese President Xi Jinping met on the sidelines of the summit. Putin will also hold talks with Iranian President Masoud Pezeshkian. Russia, now more than 4 years into its full-scale invasion of Ukraine, and Iran, 6 months into a war with U.S. and Israel, see the summit as a way to bolster relations with non-Western partners. I'm Rika Ann Garcia.
0: Treasury Secretary Scott Bessent is meeting with finance ministers of the world's largest economies this week in North Carolina. One of the key issues for the Trump administration is to get nations to rally around the sanctions against Iran. But there are questions as to one nation that was involved. Russia has been brought back by the U.S. into the G20, a surprise move that irked a number of finance ministers attending the conference, including many from Europe, due to the war with Ukraine. Bessent also met with the Russian finance chief at the conference, barring some reporters from attending. Shifting gears, the majority of people now oppose police license plate cameras in their neighborhoods, and they're saying, get the flock out of here. The new old tech guy, Chuck Palm, with that story.
7: You may not have noticed, but there's a camera on a pole near your house, and it reads your license plate every time you drive past. It's probably been there for a while. Now, America has changed its mind about it. A new YouGov survey went out to 20,000 people and shared the info with the Washington Post, and they found that 46% now oppose those cameras in their own community. 38% support them. A year ago, the majority was in favor. The big name in those cameras is called Flock Safety. More than 120,000 cameras working with one of over 5,000 different police agencies. And every month, they log billions of plates. But people aren't just answering the surveys. NPR found that Flock cameras have been vandalized in at least 36 states. Florida Governor Ron DeSantis just signed a bill banning the use of Flock cameras after a deputy resigned for using it to spy on his girlfriend. Dallas has more than 650 of these cameras, and police say there's at least 25 that have been destroyed. Flock CEO says people are committing a felony, and he's right. But privacy lawyers say the cameras let police see where any of us was on any given day. It sounds like Big Brother's watching, and people are fed up. Follow the new old tech guy on X, at Chuck Palm.
0: 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Here's Robert Workman.
8: The Cubs belted a team record 9 home runs yesterday, 3 of them off the bat of Alex Bregman as they barreled over the Brewers 17-3. It was Bregman's second 3-dinger game in August after never having done that in his entire 11-year career.
9: It was a good month, and obviously driving the baseball up and down the lineup, but I think just the quality of at bat in the second half, it's been super consistent.
8: Chicago bagged 62 home runs in August. That's the second most in any month by any team ever. The Angels spanked the Yankees 10-1 to snap out of a 7-game funk. Twins trampled the Tigers 11-1. Ryan Jeffers went deep twice. Walker Jenkins just called up over the weekend. Hit his first big league tater. Welcome to the show, Meat. Rangers kicked some A's 8-1. Red Sox sank the Mariners 9-8 in 10 innings. Padres shut out the Reds 5-0. Michael King and his court scattered 5 hits. Phillies nipped the Diamondbacks 2-1. Philadelphia has won 5 in a row and went 21-7 in August. Best record in the bigs. Orioles edged the Rockies 2-1. Mets shaded the Rays 3-2. Robert Stock got his first major league win in over 7 years. Giants ended the Braves' 7-game win streak 7-3. Astros doubled up the White Sox 6-3 in a matchup of division leaders. And the Nationals hooked the Marlins 6-3. Dalen Lyle, red hot. He homered twice. That's 5 in his last 8 games and 20 on the season. U.S. Open tennis, first round wins for both defending champions. Top seed Aryna Sabalenka going for her 3rd straight title. And men's number 2 Carlos Alcaraz playing his first tournament after sitting out 4 months with a wrist injury. That's Tuesday Sports.
0: Thank you, Robert. Now 7 till. When we return on America in the Morning, it's been a decade since he took a knee, but the ripple effect continues after these messages.
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0: It's 5 till. America in the Morning continues. 30 years after the murder of Tupac Shakur, justice was served in a Las Vegas courtroom. The jury in the case of the drive-by murder of the famous rapper found Dwayne Davis guilty. Jurors deliberated for less than 3 hours before finding him guilty of murder with the use of a deadly weapon with the intent to promote, further, or assist a criminal gang. Prosecutors say Davis did not fire the gun that killed Shakur in the drive-by shooting near the Vegas Strip September 7th, 1996, but alleged the longtime leader of a Los Angeles street gang gave the order to gun down Shakur. The 63-year-old faces a possible maximum sentence of life in prison. His taking a knee may have cost him his career, but the activism surrounding Colin Kaepernick continues. Correspondent Ed Donahue reports.
1: A decade after Colin Kaepernick took a knee that led to his exile, the ripple effects continue. The San Francisco 49ers quarterback did not stand during the national anthem before a preseason game in 2016 over racial injustice and police brutality.
2: He's exercising his constitutional right to make a statement.
17: They like it when people actually stand for the American flag.
1: Kaepernick huddled with noted sociologist and then 49ers advisor Harry Edwards in the aftermath.
18: And I told him at the time that we talked, I said, you know, this is going to become a major issue because unlike Ariana Smith, who was a woman in a misogynistic society, you are a black male and seen as a greater threat because of the centrality of male activities and male sports. And so there's no way that there's not going to be a price to pay.
1: Kaepernick is biracial. Even as football opportunities dried up, he doubled down on his activism. It wasn't until 2020, after George Floyd was killed in Minnesota, that NFL Commissioner Roger Goodell acknowledged the league misstepped by not listening to players like Colin Kaepernick. I'm Ed Donahue.
0: An Appalachian Trail record holder has done it again. Lisa Dwyer reports on a hiker who has reclaimed his place in the record books.
19: Dale Sanders, who goes by the nickname Graybeard, has reclaimed his record as the oldest hiker to complete the Appalachian Trail. Sanders started last September 6th in West Virginia, hiking the nearly 2,200-mile trail in out-of-order sections with breaks in between, finishing atop Mount Katahdin in Maine. Sanders first set the record in 2017 at age 82. 4 years later, 83-year-old MJ Eberhardt took the title. But within months, Sanders announced his plan for a comeback. By his count, he fell 71 times along the way, including just 200 yards from the finish, finishing at the age of 91. I'm Lisa Dwyer.
0: America in the Morning for Tuesday, September 1st, 2026, is produced by Jeff McKay. I'm John Trout. This is Westwood One.
4: Looking at some of the places that folks are heading to this coming Labor Day weekend, Orlando, Boston, Denver, New York City, and Chicago. Now, those last two destinations, you got a good shot of being stabbed or shot at, so that'll be a lot of fun. Coming in seventh place, though, one of the most anticipated and visited places this Labor Day weekend, Lake America. I guess it's the new tourist hotspot. There you go. Lake America, the gas is going to be cheap. Come on out. We're going to have fast boats and fireworks. Happy Labor Day. Coming up, we'll start the show with, I think, a misstep on behalf of President Donald Trump. I know everybody always says, well, you guys talk so much about him and you love him. But you know what? I think that he's missing the boat when it comes to what people are dealing with the economy right now. So we help you with the economy with giveaways. We got a Garth Brooks suite for you to sit in. Nick, I got you a suite with listeners. I'm going to sit in my own. And then John Fogerty and Steve Winwood tickets this morning here. Welcome into a Tuesday on WLS AM 890. Here's Nick.
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4: We are going to be under a heat advisory throughout the day today. A person is dead after falling in a quarry. News is next. First, the Weather Channel forecast.
20: Hot, dry weather will continue here as we push on through the next couple of days. For the most part, not much rain in the forecast. A passing shower, thunder shower this morning into the afternoon. Otherwise, sun and clouds, low 90s. Heat index out or just above 100 degrees with a heat advisory kicking in at midday. A few clouds tonight, mid-70s. Sunshine, hot tomorrow, low 90s. Heat index near or just above 100. Scattered storms will bring some relief on Thursday. High temperatures on Thursday will be in the middle part of the 80s. Warm start to our day. I've got 79 at O'Hare and Midway, 80 degrees on the lakefront. From the Weather Channel, I'm meteorologist Ray Stajic, WLS, AM 890. Another update in 30 minutes.
4: And a heat advisory scheduled to go into effect for the Chicago area at noon today through 9 this evening. Joliet police say a 16-year-old boy has died after falling from a structure in an abandoned rock quarry. This happened over the weekend. We just heard about it yesterday afternoon. Police say they were called to Louis Ray Parkway east of Collins Street just before 1 a.m. Sunday, Joliet, after being called about a person falling. They found the 16-year-old boy in critical condition. Officers rendered aid until Joliet Fire arrived and began life-saving efforts, but the teen was pronounced dead at the scene short time later. Four other boys also being questioned at this time. They were uninjured in all of this. Police are saying that that teen fell approximately 100 feet. President Trump with a new warning towards Iran.
3: Their leaders are largely dead. Their Navy is gone. Their Air Force is gone. Their surveillance equipment is almost entirely gone.
5: The administration pointing to sanctions as a broader strategy to squeeze Iran economically. Iran's currency plunged to a record low in August, while annual inflation reached 66% in July. There's also a battle over messaging. Iran's Revolutionary Guard claimed a tanker hit Iranian sea mines. U.S. Central Command publicly pushed back, calling those claims absolutely false. Quote, no ships have hit mines in the Strait of Hormuz. This is yet another IRGC attempt to intimidate regional commercial shipping through disinformation.
4: That's Fox's Alex Hogan reporting from Washington. Today marks 3 weeks since destructive storms tore through the Chicago area. FEMA teams arrived yesterday, meeting with the Governor Braun there in Indiana. Today, they're actually going to be setting up shop. There's several locations, three in Gary, two in Munster. That's where folks can meet with the FEMA teams. FEMA says so far $500,000 is already in the hands of folks that have applied for help after those devastating storms swept through the area. Jury deliberations continuing in the ongoing trial of Lindsey Clancy.
13: Yesterday, the jury was here the entire day. They didn't ask a single question or send a note to the judge. And that's something that our colleague Brian Yenis asked the defense attorney Kevin Reddington about as he left court yesterday.
21: It's up to a jury. If they have a question, they send a note. If they don't, they seem very focused and obviously they don't have any questions right now.
13: The judge told the jury they can consider if prescription drugs impaired Clancy during the killings. The jury's one and only note so far involved reviewing her prescription pills. In the 4 months leading up to the killings, Clancy received 32 prescriptions and 13 psychiatric drugs.
4: Primary season is almost over, but there's still a handful of East Coast states that will participate today, including in Massachusetts.
22: Democratic Senator Ed Markey is asking for a third term, but he's facing a challenge from Congressman Seth Moulton. Markey's the second oldest sitting senator, but has endorsements from more progressive leaders, including Senator Elizabeth Warren, Independent Senator Bernie Sanders, and Congresswoman Alexandria Ocasio-Cortez. There are now five Democratic candidates fighting for Moulton's seat, and Congressman Stephen Lynch is facing a challenge from a more progressive candidate, Attorney Patrick Roth. Governor Maura Healey is unopposed today, but two Republicans are duking it out to take her on in November, Brian Shortsleeve and Michael Minogue. Roughly two-thirds of Massachusetts voters are not enrolled with any party and pick which party ballot they want to select candidates from during primaries. Jessica Rosenthal, Fox News.
4: A man accused of scamming hundreds of millions of dollars back in court, Anash Ahmed, the former chief financial officer of Loretto Hospital, faces fraud charges, kickback allegations, and money laundering accusations as well. During the arraignment yesterday, his attorney said that they are trying to resolve a case reasonably here, hinting at a potential plea deal in the works. While Ahmed was once photographed wearing a business suit, he appeared yesterday in an orange jumpsuit aside his attorneys. WLS News Time 6:05. Out on the roads here this morning, earlier accident, I-55 at Black Road has been cleared up. That's out of the way. Stop and go, I-80 westbound between Richards and Larkin. Next update, 15 minutes.
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0: You know what? We might have 40, 41, 42, 43 people shot over the weekend, but it's still our town. You gotta push through. You gotta love it here, right? It's a beautiful town. How do we get change going on around here? We're gonna talk about that today, but right now, let's do the Pledge of Allegiance. We love this country and we stand for it. Here's Patrick. He's age 7. God bless America.
1: I pledge allegiance to the flag of the United States of the America and to the republic for which it stands, one nation, under God, indivisible, with liberty and justice for all.
0: I love the cadence. 312-477-8900. Get us your pledge. We play. It could be a kid, could be your crew. Doesn't matter. We'll put it on here at WLS. Well, welcome into a Tuesday. A little humid out there, warm, and still some rain in the area. I think our drought is over. I want to read a little something from Truth Social. This is from one Donald J. Trump. And we hardly ever start like this because we know we have people that want to talk nationally all day long on this radio station. We like to keep it uniquely Chicago. But I think this bears mentioning with data centers and things like that popping up all over the place. And of course, there's going to be a big meeting here in Illinois, data centers all this month. I forget about the one specifically tonight, but I think it's in DuPage County in Aurora specifically. But the horse has already left the proverbial barn there. There's data centers everywhere. The only reason that, and this is from Donald J. Trump, this is a Truth Social post. The only reason that communities throughout the USA should not want data centers is if they want to end up being backwards and poor. If they want to be successful and rich with far lower taxes and jobs all over the place, let data reign. The good news is that there are plenty of other places that want them. If we kill the golden goose, you will only have yourselves to blame. China could not be happier with this anti-data center movement. Actually, they can't believe it, and they can't believe that it's happening. Thank you for your attention to this matter, DJT. Now, I don't think it's too much to ask people that live in small-town USA or to live in suburbs of even here, Chicago, Illinois, to say, you know what, maybe not in my backyard. If we were to be 100% honest, is there anybody in this room that would want a data center adjoining their property? My guess is no.
2: No.
0: And I think it's okay to look at it and say, hey, there could probably be somewhere else we could be, or we could put one of these data centers. But, you know, the disingenuous tone to this post is there's not a thing that a data center is going to do to make me successful and rich. It's not going to make you successful and rich.
2: No.
0: It's probably not going to make our listeners successful and rich. Mm-mm. Not unless you've got... if we have a 23-year-old woman listening right now that is curvaceous and hot and can somehow garner 14 million social media followers and make a living off of being an influencer and showing her ass, well, maybe she can be rich. And the same goes for a dude, right?
2: Mm-hmm.
0: Same for a guy. If you're a good-looking guy and you've got the six-pack, eight-pack abs and you're handsome and you got the feet, maybe then you can make your money in a data center will make you successful and rich. But I don't understand what he's saying here and how a data center is going to make somebody successful and rich. And I would think that to the people that are worried about data centers that live mostly in suburban USA and in rural USA, these are most his constituents. And I would think that a post like this would generally mean that you're kind of taking a crap on the people that supported you. Now, maybe I'm wrong. 312-477-8900. Usually I agree with this guy on a lot of stuff, but not here. It's okay to say, well, stop. Wait a second. What is this going to mean for people in the future? And we've had more than one or two people tell us data centers are big. They're going to be outdated soon because of the way technology moves in this nation. I keep going back to a meeting that we had here at this radio station, talking about the computers we use now for all our radio stations and how big some of these computer systems have to be. I mean, my goodness, the computer system we have here on the sixth floor of the NBC Tower, it generates so much heat. We have to have the air cranked to 60 degrees in the middle of December. And we've got a little bit of an air conditioning issue right now. But sooner or later, the way the capabilities of what we need as far as computers go are going to be basically the size of a shoebox. So hold the line on this. Let's figure it out. Don't get me wrong. I dig the jobs. I like the jobs that it creates. I don't know about the jobs after the place has been built. Some say they can be many, but I just don't have the nuts and bolts there. But it would seem to me that we are okay to ask some questions here when it comes to data centers. Now, the other thing that Trump is doing that's driving people absolutely nuts, and I'm going to shift focus here because I'm a little critical of the president on his stance on data centers. But with Lake Ontario being changed to Lake America, we were just talking about some of the destinations popular for Labor Day. I kid when I say Lake America is one of those destinations. It's simply not. Why would you go there? You can go to Lake Michigan. It's right here.
2: No.
0: Are we going to change the name of this one?
2: No, Michigan's American enough.
0: You know, if Chicago keeps acting like Chicago, we can just call it the Deadpool.
2: Yeah.
0: But everybody going nuts, right? From Elizabeth Warren to J.B. Pritzker. Gas prices are so expensive and high, and this is what he's concentrating on, changing the name of Lake Ontario to Lake America. How dare he? Now, I just want to stop for a second and just remind you what the Democrats have changed as far as names in the past 4 years.
2: Oh, my God. The list would go on forever.
0: You could just start with Congress Parkway here in Chicago. Ida B. Wells Drive.
3: Jean de Baptiste Pointe Sabelle Drive. Lakeshore.
0: Well, let's start with the Washington Redskins. Nick's favorite team.
2: Love the Redskins.
0: Right? They're the Commanders now. Remember
2: Redskins.
0: Remember we had the Cleveland Indians? What are they now? The Guardians. That could be the stupidest name change ever.
2: Stupid.
0: But Lake America is driving people absolutely BS crazy. Remember Aunt Jemima?
2: Oh, keep her name out your mouth. That's not, no.
0: What about the Land O'Lakes Butter?
2: Yeah.
0: Okay, there you go.
2: Yep, they got it. Yep. Mm-hmm.
0: Columbus Day. Columbus.

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1: Are the Bears actually going to move to Indiana? 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
2: It's been a debacle for over 3 years. 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The governor should be primarily held responsible, but also the local mayor and the town of Arlington Heights trustees. They fumbled it at the beginning.
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3: You forget about all this kind of stuff, right? You know, remember when it used to be called breastfeeding? Well, now it's called chest feeding. Because what we've done now is, and one of the most ridiculous things, again, this is because we want to change, at least on the American side, not the big lake they call Kitchigumi, but Lake Ontario to Lake America, which has been all the talk lately. But now a man can have a baby. You can chest feed.
4: Yeah, this technically,
3: stuff,
4: no.
3: This is the stuff that's pissing the left off.
5: I have nipples, Greg. Can you milk me?
3: Well, you can certainly give it a try. I just want to start with the ridiculousness of what goes on in our country on a daily basis. And it continues. I was talking back and forth yesterday with our friend Chris Plant, and we were laughing as the and it's nothing to laugh about, but while we left the morning show, I was texting him yesterday, and I said, hey, what are you talking about? We'll promo it coming up on the air. And he goes, well, how about 38 people shot? Well, by the time we were done, I believe that number was north of a 41 yesterday, and nobody is talking about it. Let's talk about it next, though, because Trump is on his way for the President's Cup, which is going to be out at Medina. We're going to try very hard to get this guy or one of his people on the air with us. You know that him and Pritzker are going to be going round and round and round about the things that Trump's going to say when he's here. J.B. Pritzker has come out and said, you know where to find me. Bring it. What are we going to fight? You going to fight him, Chubby? Let's talk about it next on WLS AM 890 right now. Nick Gale.
4: Yeah, he wouldn't bring a knife or a pistol. He'd bring a spoon. The roads are looking pretty good. A little slow here on the Stevenson inbound between Ashland and the Ryan. And a little slow going here on the Bishop Ford inbound around 115th. Next traffic update at the bottom of the hour.
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10: What do energy prices look like for Labor Day weekend? Well, here's an idea. They're going to be high. We're going to talk with Phil Flynn about fuel prices and the false report that Karg Island was hit in Iran over the past weekend. Pritzker is saying Trump's not wanted here. He's not needed here. You, let my people go. Don't you come for my people.
11: Never before in my life have I called for mass protests, for mobilization, for disruption. But I am now.
12: These Republicans cannot know a moment of peace.
10: So what he's referring to there are some of the golfers that are going to be at the President's Cup at Medina. So when you get up there to tee off, you got to scream, you got to yell, and then you got, it's in the hole, it's in the hole. We'll talk about that in a second, but we do take your calls here at 312-477-8900. John wants to weigh in on driving the left nuts, which I think is a little, it's a little mean-spirited, but John, go ahead. Good morning.
13: I don't mean to drive him nuts. I'm just trying to be practical. I mean, we don't want data centers in our backyard. We are well aware how much water they use. Well, how about we build the data centers around Lake of America and call them the Trump data centers at Lake of America? And I'm sorry if that drives him crazy, but I'm just trying to be practical.
10: You know what? I mean, I guess that ended up to be a very helpful call. Thank you, John. We have so many. You know, Mayor Brandon Johnson last week took credit for Lake Michigan, right? He took credit for the water. He took credit for the airport. He took credit for everything that's already, even learning institutions like Northwestern and Loyola, he took credit for that, talking about how great the city's doing. Why not use some of these vacant lots that we have here in Chicago? And we certainly can use Lake Michigan water.
7: Mm-hmm.
10: The lake is at historic levels right now. The lake is so high that people that live on the lake, on the, at least, western shore, from what I saw the other day, have built rock barriers so high because of the ice shoves and the waves and things like that, you can hardly see their windows of their house anymore.
7: Do you remember 20 years ago or so when, the lake is at a historically low level and we're not going to have enough water?
10: Yeah, and they talked about that. I believe it was well choreographed in a song by John Anderson called Seminole Wind. The lake's going dry. Pritzker says Trump's not wanted here. He's not needed here. JB has intensified his criticism of President Donald Trump. This is from a NBC 5 Chicago story that I'm reading from this morning. So over the weekend on Truth Social, again, where he does all his social media. See, now, there's one guy that is getting rich off social media. I think that his Truth Social platform, I think that his following Ken, he probably cashes probably $3,000-$4,000 a month.
7: You think he's monetizing this?
10: Oh, yeah. No. Making a big bucks. Are you kidding me? That Donald Trump is making so much. No, he's making money on social media.
14: Didn't they introduce the tier on Truth where you can pay like $10,000 or something and you get earlier access?
10: That only tier is from Democrats, my man.
14: Yeah, TEAR.
10: So he's coming here and he's going to, he loves golf. I got to tell you, and I talked about this earlier here in summer. It was, I think, on the 43rd day of summer, but here we are today on the 82nd day of summer.
7: Mm-hmm.
10: The Medina golf course, they wouldn't let ne'er-do-wells like you and I in there, Nick. But if you get a chance to go to, last time I was there, it was a Ryder Cup. Before that, it was for Sonder Grauer's wedding. Which was, and then my brother-in-law and I got asked to leave. They actually said, we don't serve your kind. I swear to God. Uh-huh. I swear to God.
7: Wow.
10: Which was dumb because he was a member of the Aurora Country Club, which is like a brother or sister type membership. If you belong to Aurora, you're supposed to get in, but whatever. But it's fancy schmancy.
7: Vinyl siding versus, you know,
10: right. But it's, but don't get me wrong, it's beautiful. So the governor is now saying, yeah, we don't need you here. If you want to come here, you're gonna. He knows exactly what he's gonna do. Right? He's gonna make fun of Illinois. He's gonna poke fun at Chicago, and that is not what Governor Pritzker thinks that the state or the city needs right now. But you look at what's going on in the United States as far as crime numbers across the board are down. Some people say they're at 125-year lows. Now, I don't know how you can corroborate that, but in Chicago, the crime numbers seem to keep going up. In Illinois, we talk about this all the time. What would it take? Something like 600 years making the payments we make now on our pension payments for this state to ever be solvent again? The city and the state's bonds rating are going to go, they're going to go to junk status. And yet what Pritzker wants to do is sit here and say that everything in Illinois is fine. We don't want Trump here. No, we do. Because there's no doubt that the National Guard could help Chicago. We need more police officers here in Chicago. We need more police officers in Illinois, but we don't have the money to fund it because of the financial arrears this state is in. Yet we have a governor that wants to run for president. Haven't heard a lot about that lately, though, have we? That's kind of been tamped down because of, I think, the ridiculousness of the shape of what this city and state are in. And it all goes back to J.B. Pritzker.
7: I was just thinking that the OK Corral shootout was in 1881. As of, like, what, 145 years ago. So maybe crime is down.
10: Didn't that happen at Donnelly's Wild West Town?
7: Yeah.
10: That's what I thought.
7: Right.
10: He's not going to help Chicago. He's not going to help Illinois. He's going to watch golf. He's going to call our city names. Direct quote from J.B. Roly-Poly.
7: So what?
10: And he's going to get on a plane every day that he's here and every day after he leaves. I'll keep doing what I've done every single day.
7: Oh, ruining our lives. Well, thanks.
10: Hold on. Showing up to do the work. Using every tool I have at my disposal to protect the people of Illinois. He knows where to find me, and we're ready for this fight.
15: Roly-Poly, Scrambled Eggs little fatty. Has bread and jelly 20 times a day.
10: You know, I like the rhetoric between these idiot politicians, right? Could you see these two fighting?
7: Oh, jeez.
10: Could you see Trump and Pritzker fighting?
7: Well, yeah.
10: How long do you think that fight would last? Now, granted, a regular street fight, a brawl, lasts about 30, 32 seconds. But these two guys, they couldn't lift their arms. They're both so out of shape. Yet they act like two tough guys, and it's just a bunch of crap.
7: Whoa. The president is in shape.
10: You're out of your mind.
7: Yeah, he'd take JB in a heartbeat.
10: But he's not in shape.
7: Yeah, he is.
10: You're an idiot.
7: He looks fine to me. Have another Big Mac. It'll be fine.
10: Think about what you just said. He's not in shape. Both of these guys, they would be so gassed, but they talk so tough and nothing gets done. But I can tell you this, as far as the record goes, you got to give it to Trump all day long. He knows how to take care of crime and he knows how to create business.
7: Mm-hmm.
10: But that's not what we do here in this horrible, failed blue state. But don't get me wrong, I would take Trump in a fight.
7: Yeah.
10: But I just think it would be like watching two overweight women fighting, no doubt about it. Phil Flynn's going to join us next. Let's talk about what's going on with oil prices and things like that. I mean, it's the same old story, right? What's going to change since the last time we talked to this guy? How will Venezuelan oil deal and Canadian trade war affect energy prices? Now, I heard that all you have to do is get this conflict with Iran tamped down, and you could see maybe 2% inflation in the United States. Maybe we start there with him. But it's going to be expensive while you're traveling this weekend. Phil Flynn's next on the Big 89 WLS. Right now, Nick Gale.
7: Boy, we are under a heat advisory here this morning, or going to be shortly. News is next. First, let's get the latest Weather Channel forecast.
16: Not much rain around, but big-time heat continuing. I'm not sure going to be setting records, but hot enough, like I like to say, as we're going to be in the low 90s here today and tomorrow. A few showers around, some this morning, just to the south of town, and we may see one passing into the afternoon, but really not much rain. Sun and clouds, hot and humid otherwise. Low 90s, heat index between 100 and 105. Tonight, some clouds in middle 70s, and another hot one tomorrow. Low 90s, heat index 100 to 105. Scattered storms Thursday, highs in the middle 80s. 79 degrees right now at O'Hare and Midway, 80 degrees on the lakefront. From the Weather Channel, I'm Ray Stajic, WLS, AM 890. Another update in 30 minutes.
7: Those storms are south right now, racing through St. John, Indiana, as well as Valparaiso. So this hot and muggy weather is with us here. That heat advisory kicking in at noon today will run through 9 tonight. Joliet police say a 16-year-old boy has died after falling from a structure in an abandoned rock quarry. This happened over the weekend. Just heard about it yesterday afternoon. Police say that they were called to Louis Ray Parkway east of Collins Street just before 1 in the morning on Sunday after a person fell from a building. 100-foot plunge, we're told. The 16-year-old received some medical attention at the scene but later died. 4 other teens at the scene questioned. They were not injured, luckily. So far, no charges have been filed at all. President Trump issues new warnings towards Iran. As the Treasury Secretary says that the historic low, things have slid that direction. Tehran only answers that every U.S. attack now will have a response, quote, a dozen times greater. FEMA on the ground yesterday and today as well in Indiana. The agency says more than $500,000 has already been paid out to some applicants in Northwest Indiana. They will be holding some listening questions and answer sessions today. 3 locations in Gary as well as 2 in Munster. WLS News Time 6:33. Out on the roads here this morning, broken down car has a left lane block, Route 53 southbound at Kirchhoff Road. So that is causing some delays this morning. Otherwise, your travel times are building. 29 minutes now on the Kennedy from O'Hare to downtown. Ike Thorndale to the post office at 45. Stevenson, 355 to the drive, 41. And the Dan Ryan clocking in at 22 minutes from 95th into downtown. Next update, 15 minutes.
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10: You know, when I started talking about the 89 days of summer, you thought summer was going to last forever, but here we are, school starting. 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
26: Fighting Illini football just had their best two-season stretch in program history, and Illinois is back on WLS. 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

0: It's Ticket Tuesday here on the Big 89 WLS. I have tickets to see John Fogerty, Steve Winwood. That's going to happen during Tirade Tuesday. We have Garth tickets to give away at 8:21. I have secured some tickets to see Kanye West. Anybody want to go? He is going to be in concert Thursday and Friday. It's a Soldier's Field.
1: The Big Easy?
0: Yee.
2: Pass.
0: You can't win anyway, jackass. 312-477-8900. All right, we know that the interest is up and the stock market's down, and you only get mugged if you go downtown or shot over 43 shootings. Not even talking about the other ridiculousness that goes on. You know, we always seem to use the barometer of shootings in this city. What about stabbings like you saw in New York yesterday?
1: Oh,
0: what
1: those
0: about
1: don't count.
0: Muggings and everything else and beatdowns and street takeovers. But we always come back to what's, you know why people are fighting, Nick, is because if you've been to the gas stations, and I tell you, the only gas station you're going to save money at around here is our Ricky Rockets with our friend Rick Reitner. About 10 cents less than a gallon than everywhere else. I found that out when I was heading up to your golf outing the other day.
1: Mm-hmm.
0: But what's it look like for Labor Day weekend? And then I guess we'll start there, and then we'll ask Phil Flynn about this Venezuelan oil deal and Canadian trade war and blah, blah, blah. It just keeps going on and on. Phil, welcome back to the Big 89. Good morning, sir.
3: Hey, good morning. I'm doing great this morning. It's a beautiful day.
0: You know what? It's a little muggy and humid out there. We do have some storms down to the south over in Indiana there, nut. I mean, the weather's crazy. Phil, let's talk about Venezuelan oil, right? I know there was a new deal that was made on this, and we know that the United States is a producer right now, but yet oil prices remain high. What's it look like for the weekend?
3: You know, I'm hoping we're getting close to a top, right? I mean, there's a few things going on that's driving them up today. I mean, overnight, there were a few ships hitting the Strait of Hormuz, you know, from Iran, and that freaked everybody out, and prices are surging on that. You know, even though the early reports show there were no damage or no injuries, but to me, that is the Iranian regime just latching out like a terror group, right? They're getting more and more desperate. The pressure is rising, and I'm hopeful they can't take too much more of this. You know, from what we're hearing, they're not able to pay their soldiers. The economic squeeze is really hitting hard. And hopefully they're going to be ready to give it up. But that, you know, today, of course, that didn't help us out with the price spike today. But but when you go back to this Venezuelan oil deal, I think long term, this is going to be one of the biggest oil deals in history, as the president said. And I think he's absolutely right.
0: Looking at some of the things or listening to some of the things that Trump has said, and this Dow futures, NASDAQ trending lower this morning. Here's Trump talking about Iran, talking about what might need to happen. Who knows? This could even happen as soon as this weekend.
4: They're a failed nation. They've got 350% inflation. They have no currency. They're not paying their soldiers. Their leaders are largely dead. Their Navy is gone. Their Air Force is gone. Their surveillance equipment is almost entirely gone. That doesn't mean we won't smack them.
0: We're going to smack them. Now, Phil, he mentioned there 350% inflation. I think that number might be a little high. Some are saying that it's 66% inflation in Iran. But still, you can't sustain that kind of inflation right now. The nation is close to broke. Do you, in your infinite wisdom, think that such a major oil-producing nation like this right now, if we continue to just rain down these sanctions on them, that this will just take care of itself and we can ease up on any kind of military action? Because they can't continue on this path.
3: No, that's the hope, right? And we've seen, you know, on social media, you know, some reports of, you know, Iranian Revolutionary Guard, you know, the Iranian, you know, police forces, you know, basically, you know, complaining, right, and saying, hey, you know, we're not getting food. I can't feed my family. And that's what's going to turn. And one of the things Scott Bessent said, Treasury Secretary Scott Bessent said, a week ago or so, he's saying, you know, this Iran war is going to end you know, when the, you know, the ground soldiers stop, you know, decide, you know, that they're not going to take orders to shoot their own citizens, right? And that's how the Berlin Wall fell. And it's that same type of economic pressure that's going to hopefully change hearts and minds over there. But listen, there's no way their economy can survive this. You know, the question is, you know, what's left of the leadership? And nobody really knows who's in charge, right? The Iranian president, who's, you know, he's trying to cut a peace deal, but of course you've got this other group in the Iranian Revolutionary Guard, you know, that want to fight to the death. And so it's just a total mess. But, you know, President Trump wants to wait this out. He thinks it could collapse, and I don't think he's wrong.
0: What about the trade war that we've got going on with our partner to the north? Now, I got a feeling that sooner or later, cooler heads will prevail, and good old Art Carney up there and the president, you know, the tiff that they're having because these two viscerally don't like each other. Once this calms down a little bit, where do you think this all lands?
3: Well, listen, I think when we talk about Canada and their heavy oil production, we're one of their biggest consumers, right? And we're one of their the tools for their biggest exports to the rest of the world. And this is why Canada better be careful, because of this new deal with Venezuela. We could totally replace Canadian oil, right? Exactly. You know, of course, Carney's trying to win an election, right? You know, Carney would rather, you know, cozy up to the Chinese and cozy up with Donald Trump. And, you know, and as it appears that, you know, he's really to bring the Canadian people down with him so he can get a few popularity points at the polls. But no, Canada can't survive this trade war. And Mr. Carney better realize that. If not, maybe, you know, the Canadian economy is going to look closer to the Iranian economy in a few years.
0: You mentioned something there that interests me, and that is, okay, well, let's just say the United States doesn't go and get that that oil from the tar and oil sands there in old Canada. What then? If do you think the Canadians are crazy enough? Do you think that Carney is nuts enough that he would maybe start to deal with China and with some of those foreign adversaries of ours to sell some of that oil?
3: Yeah, he already has reached out to them, you know, before, right? And he's, you know, in his philosophy, you know, he's far left, right? You know, he's more socialism, communism than he is, you know, free market kind of guy. You know, he's been in a, you know, a bitter fight with the energy companies in his country, his own country. You know, he tried to cap oil production in his own country, right? And it's, you know, the oil companies are saying, you know, what are you, crazy? You know, and he said, well, you know, it's about the environment. It's like, even if these companies cap their, you know, capture all their carbon, you know, Carney still wants to stop them from producing. I mean, so they've been fighting that battle for the last year. So, you know, who knows what Mark Carney's agenda is, right? But it definitely doesn't seem to have the best interests of the Canadian economy in mind.
0: Well, we'll keep an eye on it. It'll get more expensive for us. But here, you pull back on this oil and these energy prices and get those back in line, and the economy would be back tomorrow. But that's a big if, and ifs and buts are like candy and nuts, right?
3: I'll tell you, if this Iran situation, I mean, I'm looking at the back end of the oil curve. You know, if this thing gets solved, you see prices collapse really quickly. And let's all pray that happens, you know, hopefully this weekend.
0: Hey, man, my friend, I appreciate you. Thanks, Phil.
3: Thank you, sir.
0: Phil Flynn, he's a good guy. You can follow him at P. Flynn on social medias from Price Futures Group, and he's a contributor to Fox Business. Always nice to have him on the show. Coming up next, Nick, I'm going to need to take a look at that dumpster you cleaned out. I'm going to need to take a look at your garage, because there's over $70,000 worth of Pabst beer missing. And they need to find it.
1: Yeah.
0: And they're having fun with it, but somebody stole a lot of beer. Let's talk about that next on the Big 89 WLS right now. Get an update on the drive here in kind of just a humid, rainy, depending on where you are, Tuesday morning. Here's Nick.
1: A couple incidents here popping up. We got an accident on the Reagan, I-88 eastbound at Route 53. Route 53 southbound at Kirchhoff, left lane blocked with an accident. In Indiana, I-94 westbound at US 20, the right lane blocked with an accident. Your travel time is building up to 37 minutes now on the Kennedy from O'Hare to downtown, 50 minutes on the Ike, Thorndale to the post office, Stevenson 355 to the Drive 48, Dan Ryan 95th to downtown 24. Next update, top of the hour.
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0: You know, I did hear a newscast over the weekend. It was on a different radio station, and they were talking about the guy who supposedly went up to a young lady and groped her, and they identified him as a white man. And I thought, wow. You don't hear that very often when they bring race in. Usually it's just a description of the car, the vehicle, and whether or not the suspect or the perp was wearing a hoodie. But they brought race right into it, and I think that's good. Who the hell are you looking for, right? Chris Plant today after 9 here on the Big 89 WLS starts the day with us tomorrow morning. Thieves made off with a lot of cocktails in a Southern California warehouse. Wisconsin-based company says that Pabst Blue Ribbon, valued at over 70 grand, was stolen. In the first heist, so there was two, $45,000 worth of beer heading down to Tucson was picked up but never delivered.
1: Is this a modern-day Smokey and the Bandit?
0: But, you know, so somebody picks the load up, but they never deliver it? This sounds like something straight out of The Sopranos, right?
1: Yeah, really.
0: Because if you're driving for I would have to think that Pabst is using a pretty legitimate trucking outfit, sure. Right? So somebody shows up there in their glider truck, and they pick up the beer, and they're heading down to Texarkana, and all of a sudden, the beer goes missing. Right. That was one heist.
19: It fell off the truck.
0: The next was another $25,000 worth of beer. Both thefts occurred on August 17th at a Anheuser-Busch Distribution Center. Boy, Nick, this could have been your brand. This could have been your flavor.
1: Could have been my dream.
0: How do you sell this? Where do you sell?
1: It's like they sell Lucy's on the South Side, right? You're just selling single cans.
0: So there you are. You're in Compton, right?
1: Uh-huh.
0: You got your Lucy's. Hey, it's $3 a can. What do you say? But you're talking about.
1: And bring me back the aluminum.
0: We're going to need that. But, dude, this is like 40,000 pounds of beer.
1: Yeah, that's a lot of beer.
0: But how do you just have a semi-truck disappear? It's got to be. There's got to be a way to track it, don't you think?
1: You would think so, yeah. Wow.
20: With all of the flock cameras in this world, how can we not find a beer truck?
1: Thank you, Michael Garay. He's correct.
0: You know, I saw on a social media. I saw on a social media post the other day. You want to do away with flock, or you don't agree with flock cameras? In this instance, you're all about it, though.
1: Well, we got to get the beer back.
20: I think this was an inside job. That's why we don't know where it is.
1: Yeah, but where do you park a 40-something foot trailer?
20: Bucky's
0: next to a lizard, a lot lizard.
1: Lot lizard.
0: Yeah. PBR to the thieves. Hey, we don't fault you for wanting to brag to your friends on how much PBR you have. We just wish you'd have obtained it in an honorable way. Well, that would have cost money.
1: So they're playing around with it.
0: They also add though, but this is real and deadly serious.
1: I mean,
0: it's not good. This sounds like something that could happen in Chicago. It took the old style.
1: Well, shipments of guns off of car trains happen all the time.
0: You know, those guns, Nick, those guns are coming here from Indiana. That's where they're coming from, right?
1: Sure.
0: And all these guys that are using these guns in Chicago, some 43 shootings here over the weekend, every one of them has a FOID card and obtained these guns legally.
1: Yeah.
0: You know?
1: Mm-hmm.
0: What we need to do is we need more laws against guns in this state, in this town. Eugene is here. Eugene, welcome to WLS. Good morning.
21: Morning. How you doing?
0: I'm doing well. You want the Kanye West tickets?
21: Yes,
0: So what's your favorite Yee song?
21: Probably Turn On the Lights.
0: Yeah, Turn Out the Lights, the party's over. I remember them singing that on Monday Night Football back in the day. Well, you know what, Eugene? You're going to have to wait because here's the deal. You know that the promotions department would go absolutely nuts if I just give these away without going through them. So I have to do it on the up and up.
1: Oh.
0: Yeah, Marv Niren said to me yesterday, he goes, gosh, I sure hope that Ray went through the, he goes, I was listening to you talk about the Garth Suite. He goes, nice giveaway, by the way, but I was certainly hoping you went through the proper channel.
1: You know, that's what mucks things up around here is going through the proper channels. If we could just do it the way you envision,
0: life would be a lot easier.
1: Yeah, it would.
0: Yeah. But I like Marv because he leaves us alone. That's worth something.
1: Yeah.
0: For the most part. I mean, I get it. You have a legal department, right?
1: But really, I mean, what do those nerds know?
0: Well, they seem to know the law, Nick.
1: Well, you know what, Ray?
0: Let me ask you this. When you went through your divorce...
1: I'm a law and order kind of guy.
0: When you went through your divorce, did you call a lawyer or did you go to your bartender?
1: I should have just gone to the bartender. It would have been a hell of a lot cheaper.
0: Memory care, memory loss, aging parents, and disgusting behavior. We're going to talk about something at 7:21, and I'm going to need you to join in on this. It's one of those WLSLD. What would WLS listeners do in an instance like this? Because there's a lot of us that, Nick, you deal with your dad, you're taking care of him. I'm dealing with my mom, we're taking care of them. And we're at that age where that's our job. And before you know it, well, my kids will be taking care of me. Your kids, Nick, will be in some kind of a detention facility. But that's for a story for a different day. But there is a story coming out of a South Barrington memory care home that is just going to, I ain't going to lie, it's going to piss you off. And I want to get your conjecture on what do you do? Because it's one of those things when you put your loved one into somebody else's hands and you expect them to do a job and to show them the dignity that they deserve. And when something like this happens, I can imagine what a guy like Nick Gale would want to do to these people. But it just, it needs to be talked about because we live in a, and we have a radio station audience that somebody's dealing with this right now. They're dealing with it today. Every day they deal with a parent that's aging, that's old, it's a lot of money. You would think you could get the care that you're paying for. 7:21, we do that. Chris Clem, he's our friend. He's a former Chief Patrol bigwig agent on the U.S. Border Patrol. We've been talking about the feds wanting to extradite this guy from Texas to Minnesota. They say no. And then we have some more detainments in Memphis, which I think is good. This is one of the things that the president needs more credit for. We'll start there with Chris next. On the Big 89 WLS, here is Nick Gale.
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17: Very, very, very hot.
1: Hot and muggy weather in the forecast for us here today. As we can see, a heat index value of over 100 degrees. News next. First, let's check that Weather Channel forecast.
19: Just passing showers. You throw the wipers on, you're done. Maybe a thunder shower. And I think we'll keep them in the forecast today, but plenty of dry, hot, humid weather in between. Sunshine and a few clouds, low 90s. Heat index 100 to 105. That's what it feels like with the humidity. Thus, a heat advisory midday through this evening. Overnight, not any real treat. 75, suburbs. Maybe a little bit cooler, if you like to call it that. Wednesday, sunshine, low 90s. Again, heat index just over 100. Thursday, scattered storms, middle 80s. 79 right now at O'Hare and Midway, 80 on the lakefront. For the Weather Channel, race stage at WLS, Amy 90. Another update in 30 minutes.
1: Again, a heat advisory kicks in at noon today through 9 this evening. Joliet police say a 16-year-old boy died after falling from a structure in an abandoned quarry. Police were called to Louis Ray Parkway early on Sunday morning about a person falling. They found a 16-year-old and tried to render aid, but he later died. They are saying that he fell some 100 feet. Four other boys there at the scene. None of them were injured. No charges filed thus far. President Trump issuing new warnings towards Iran.
22: While posting an AI-generated image suggesting Karg Island, Iran's major oil export hub, might be targeted next. As for the IRGC, well, ever resistant to U.S. pressure, well, they fired at least 8 ballistic missiles toward American interests in Jordan after the U.S. hit IRGC launch positions on Larak Island. Sources tell Fox News most of the incoming fire from the regime was, in fact, intercepted. Now, on Wall Street, unsubstantiated rumors of Iranian mines hitting targets in the Strait of Hormuz sent oil prices higher, though U.S. officials say the Iranians, frankly, are just lying to try to affect markets.
1: Fox's Kevin Cork reporting there from Washington. New York City police fatally shoot a suspect who was allegedly responsible for stabbing 2 people in Times Square.
2: Police say the woman had a documented mental health history and appeared emotionally disturbed during the attacks. The woman stabbing both victims within just 20 seconds of each other. She was then confronted by police. Shocking footage capturing the woman's nearly 4-minute confrontation with the NYPD, where she began frantic waving both knives and threatening to kill the officers. She was then taken to the hospital following the shooting, where she was later pronounced dead.
1: Officials saying the attack was not terror-related. Today marks 3 weeks since devastating storms ripped through the Chicago area, leaving some in northwest Indiana without power for upwards of 2 weeks. FEMA teams arrived yesterday, and they are on the ground again today. The agency says they've already handed out more than $500,000 of folks who already applied for funding. Most people do have their power back on. There's a tiny few, though, that are still in the dark, and that is because of problems within their own homes, and they have a shortage of contractors at this time. FEMA representatives are in several locations today throughout Gary, as well as in Munster, Indiana. At least one person is still missing after flash flooding through the Grand Canyon.
3: Search and rescue was impeded by weather again. A monsoonal moisture came in again. Very heavy stuff, creating really impassable conditions for aircrafts from the air to look for those that are missing. So they lost hours of time with the rain and the wind that came through and temperatures that just plummeted. That's the other problem. Temperatures go into the high 40s here at night. And so these people that are unaccounted for, if they are taking shelter somewhere, the flash floods came into this area, and they only lasted, the rain only lasted about 30, 40 minutes and dropped about an inch or so.
1: We're told that 2 people died in the flooding. A man accused of scamming hundreds of millions of dollars is back in court. Anash Ahmed, the former chief financial officer of Loretto Hospital, faces fraud charges, kickback allegations, and money laundering accusations as well during the arraignment yesterday. His attorneys say they're trying to resolve the case quickly. That means there could be a plea deal on the table. We do not know for sure, though. We'll see what happens. And Texas and Louisiana have issued tropical storm warnings in preparation for a tropical storm, Edward, but it's spelled funny. WLS News Time 7:05 out on the roads. Edouard. That's not how I would spell. Or am I saying that wrong?
0: Edward.
1: Edward. Interesting.
0: Yeah, it's something.
1: It's blowing. 45 minutes on the Kennedy from O'Hare to town. 57 on the Ike Thorndale to the post office. Stevenson, 355 to the Drive 47. Dan Ryan, 95th to downtown, just 25. Route 53 southbound at Kirchhoff, left lane blocked with an accident. Next update, 15 minutes.
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0: 42. Michael, that is, we're going to need to clean that up when we send today's show to the Museum of Broadcast Communications.
1: Please.
2: I don't know what this, you know.
1: Oh, brother, this guy stinks!
3: Yeah.
0: Tirade Tuesday coming up this morning, 7:35. We'll pick out a good tirade. Tirade today is going to get you tickets to go see John Fogerty and Steve Winwood. That's going to be a good show. Give you all the details on that coming up. Right now, though, I want to join our friend Chris Klem, former chief patrol agent of the U.S. Border Patrol in Yuma, Arizona. Boy, lots being made about this Christian Castro shooting that happened in Minnesota. Chris, I'll let you take us through that. But don't you think that the guy that let Christian Castro into the United States in 2022, one Joseph R. Biden, shouldn't he be the guy on trial here for letting this guy into our country illegally? Because if Biden doesn't let him in illegally, we're not in this conundrum.
4: Yeah, the whole thing is just crazy, right? I mean, all this that we're facing when it comes down to cleaning up the mess that Biden created is exactly that, right? It's a result of failed leadership at the top, failed policies, and the opposite of strength. It was actually weakness on our whole immigration system. But I regress and go back to really what's going on here. This case regarding this shooting in Minnesota, I don't want to say it's complicated. It's kind of ugly all around because, number one, you have a political environment that was created by the left, by Minnesota AG, by the governor, by the mayor, by the chief of police. It just made it so difficult for ICE and federal agents to do their job. It incited antagonists and protests and riots, if you will, by the community. And so, you know, you have an agent going out there and trying to make an arrest. And then I put my chief hat on and go, dude, you lied. You had an assault situation. You claimed you were assaulted by, you know, a shovel and a broom, and you shot, which on face value makes sense and it's self-defense. But when the facts came out, this agent misrepresented everything and, you know, got himself in trouble. So from that perspective, he made all of our operations, all our agents, and in that environment, you know, just made it worse for everybody doing their job because he lied about the circumstances. And for that, he should have consequences. And that's going to happen administratively. I do agree with them dropping any federal charges because the whole situation was ugly. You've got an AG saying he will get he's going after him, going for blood. The whole Texas versus Minnesota thing, I'm okay with that because that's politics playing out at its finest. But at the end of the day, you've got agents that need to go out there and do their job. You need cooperation. We don't need this type of situation derailing the effort because it is monumental. There have been huge strides been made of getting, you know, the worst of the worst and other, you know, immigration violators in court, in jail if necessary, or on deportation flights as required.
0: Chris Klem is here, former chief patrol agent, U.S. Border Patrol, patrolled some of the nastiest regions of our border. You know, I want to ask you something going back to this Christian Castro, and you yourself said it, and I agree with you. You know, we support law enforcement here, but you also have to do it the right way, and we know how hard that job can be. I know for a fact I could not contain myself if I were to walk into an instance where there's a bunch of people shouting things, blowing whistles, and impeding any kind of investigation. That's bad behavior that I can't quite comprehend. I'd never put myself in that situation. Even as a young man, I'd be smarter than that. But do you think in some instances with the hiring of some of these ICE agents, and the reason I ask this is because when I drive outbound on the Eisenhower, and I get out by almost to just a little past Oak Park where they have the Eisenhower Tower, it's called. There is a billboard there saying 18 years old, join the Cook County Police Department. And I think to myself, wow, you can go through all the training you want in the world, but at the end of the day, you're still 18 years old. Do you think some of these agents were hurried through?
4: You know, I think that's a valid point because our brain hasn't even been finally, you know, fully maturized or matured, right, until you're in your early 20s. So there's a lot of things that are going on. I mean, the argument is we can sign up and go to war at 18 and we can vote and we can do all these things. Why can't we be capable of doing it? But I do think that there are going to be circumstances where, you know, the pre-employment screening, the actual training academy should weed that out. But when you're going from a profession like law enforcement that was just demonized for years under Biden, nobody, local police, state police, federal agents couldn't hire. Nobody wanted to get in the profession. And so you had this, people retired like myself and some resigned or whatever, but we had to fill this vacuum. And so I think to your point, there may have been a lot of people that got pushed through because the excitement was there and they say, yeah. Hey, now we've got a president, administration supports us. So that is a possibility. But at the end of the day, nobody likes or hates a bad cop more than a good cop. And when you sit there and lie about a report that puts the entire agency, and in this case, the president, on blast, when you do that, it's not good. And, you know, he's going to suffer the consequences administratively. And if he ever gets into Minnesota, which, again, it's vitriolic and really they're going for him. He's not going to get a fair trial.
0: Yeah, so no, I do agree with do not let him go back to Minnesota. All you have to do is look what that Hennepin County prosecutor did to a Derek Chauvin. Here, listen, we know that there's good and bad in everything, but you're so correct to say, yeah, look what this guy has done, to the men and women that are trying to do a job that is needed. And just to go back to the 18-year-old thing, and I don't mean to disrespect to anybody that's young, but it's so much different going to war for a country at 18 because you can be molded. They can tell you what to do to protect somebody and understand the United States Constitution. I don't think we give our police officers enough credit for the knowledge they have to really have to do the job that is so hard to do. And then to be put in these situations, it's just a catch 22. And that's probably why a lot of people don't want to do this gig anymore. But Chris, before I cut you loose this morning, I want to ask you this. This is Chris Clem for the U.S. Border Patrol, former. I don't think that there's a lot of people that voted for Trump to do what Biden couldn't do. Close the border. Make it safe. He's done that. Now, people are getting sent home each and every day. And these aren't people that have just come over here from Nogales, Mexico. These are people from Venezuela. These are bad, bad people.

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2: You know, you go after these bad actors, these gang members. We're going to help you. We're not going to impede. And you're seeing success. It's kind of a novel concept, right? You work with law enforcement. You give them the resources they need. You have everybody playing on the same page. And next thing you know, you clean things up. And that's what's important about that. Everybody needs to understand is, yeah, they're not going to, you know, do everything as a highlight reel. Yeah. But when the numbers come out, you're going to be able to look at this and say he's. You look, we're not even 2 years into this administration. He's done more than Biden did in four.
3: You know, it's interesting because, you know, you sit here and we're all on the same page when it comes to our country, the love of it, law, order, things like that. But you start to see what that last administration did and what they're trying to do and why they're trying to denigrate what we built here as a country. Without laws, rules, and borders, we have no country. But I think that at the end of the day is what some people want. These men and women have their hands full. Buddy, I appreciate your service, and we'll talk again soon, okay?
2: You got it. Y'all have a good day. Thank you, man.
3: You too, my friend. Chris Klemm, former Chief Patrol Agent, U.S. Border Patrol in Yuma, Arizona. All right, I talked about this briefly, but this has to do with a memory care facility and the way that our elderly mothers and fathers and people that have gone before us and are now slowly on their way out get treated. And I will need you to help me with what you think you do with someone in this situation. I know what Nick Gale would do. 312-477-8900. And then this morning, your first chance to win some tickets. Fogarty and Wynwood comes up with Tirade Tuesday. Right now, though, let's get in the update center. Here he is, Nick, with details on the morning ride.
4: Okay, I-94 in Indiana, westbound, right around State Road 249. Right lane is blocked with a report of an accident there, causing some slowdowns. Your travel times, 46 minutes on the Kennedy from O'Hare to downtown. Ike Thorndale to the post office at an hour. Stevenson, 355 to the drive, 46. Dan Ryan, 95th to downtown, 25. X traffic update at the bottom of the hour.
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11: You know, you can have a mom or a dad, a loved one, a wife, a husband, somebody get a catastrophic disease and they still keep their cognitive ability. They can help make their decisions as far as their care and things like that, end of life care, palliative care, however you want to look at it. But when somebody gets into dementia, Alzheimer's, Parkinson's, debilitating diseases like that, well, it's hard to take care of people. And I watched my mom do this with my father in his journey through Alzheimer's disease, and somehow and I know there was some moments there where she probably lost her calm. I saw it a time or two. I cut her some slack on that. But we worked as a family unit to try to give the best care we could to this guy without putting him in any kind of a memory care or long-term memory care facility, because he wanted to be at his place by the lake, the house that he built with his hands. And at the end of his life, he knew that that was his home. He would sit there and look at it with me, and he'd be like, I built that. And You know, he remembered two things. One, that he built his house, and two, that he didn't drink, which I thought was amazing. He was a recovering alcoholic of more than 40-something odd years. But a lot of folks can't do that, and you got to put your loved one into the hands of others. And 312-477-8900 for your thoughts, calls, text messages here this morning, just ahead of Tirade Tuesday, because this one is going to piss you off. Tom gave me this story this morning. It comes out of the Daily Herald. Give them proper attribution. But this is a place called Encore Memory Care in South Barrington. And the gentleman's name was Bernard Fisher. Bernard, they called him Skip, and he had Parkinson's disease. Well, 5 days before his passing away, and can't put myself in the family's shoes, but I know at least for my family, we were, at the end of my father's life, we were like, you know what, it was time. Dad, you know, fought as hard as he could, but at times it's just time. So the his wife, Kristen Fisher, God bless her, receives a phone call from this executive director from this Encore Memory Care in South Barrington saying that her husband and other residents had been videotaped naked in the home. And the images were shared among a group of facility employees, not only amongst themselves, but on Snapchat. And whether Snapchat, and if you don't know what Snapchat is, it's a rather, I think, cumbersome social media where you send something to somebody and then it ostensibly disappears. But once it's out there, it never really does. The wife said, I was completely shocked. I couldn't believe what I was hearing. My husband was humiliated. He was degraded. He wasn't able to defend himself. And that is the part that pisses me off, because you can't defend yourself.
3: So this was a big joke? They thought it was funny?
11: Madison Russo is the one who is charged with unauthorized videotaping and dissemination of a person at the residence without their knowledge or permission. She will be arraigned today to see what her charges will be. Now, the Daily Herald reached out to this Encore. We should reach out to them, too, and see if they want to talk about this. Because, one, you know how much money it costs to send somebody to a place like this? You have any idea?
3: Oh, it's, yeah.
11: It's got to be $8,000 to $10,000 a month to have this kind of BS happen. Three other residents were also videotaped. These are all in police reports. One while naked in the shower, one on the toilet, and one in her underpants in front of a wheelchair. Oh, I am telling you right now, that was my parent, that was my loved one, I would be in there kicking the crap out of somebody. And I don't want to sound like a badass. I don't want to sound like that guy, and I'm trying to be a better Christian each and every day, but man, this is just, this pisses me off. All you want to do is see somebody leave the world with dignity. These are the people that raised us. These are the people that forged a society. These are the people that worked so we could have nice things in this country. These are veterans. These are people that made contributions to our society. And for some 25-year-old ne'er-do-well to do this is unfathomable to me.
3: It's just, I do more than kick their ass, right?
11: He was a 73-year-old. I mean, that's not that old in this day and age. Mm-hmm. 73. He was a retired insurance salesman. He was fun-loving. He was just living his life before that disease robbed him of his movement. And then what do? You put yourself into somebody else's hands. All folks need is dignity. I'm telling you, man. I'm catching up on the Morning Show, which is an Apple product with Jennifer Aniston, and it's a little bit left-leaning, a little bit too much for me, but Gina likes to watch it. And one of the characters played by Billy Crudup. Crudup or Crudup?
8: Crudup.
11: Crudup. Crudup. Is that like Eduardo?
12: Edouard is how it is said in French.
11: He plays this brilliant character in this series, and there was a really interesting scene, and I'm catching up, so you've probably seen this. I don't think I'm letting anything out of the bag here. This is the series been out for a while, but his mother decided to take her life because she was going into dementia and memory loss, and she made that decision on her own. And I got to tell you, in some instances, while watching some of this, I can get it, I can understand it, but it's a hard decision to ever have to make, and not legal in most instances. But at no point should this ever happen to anybody, your moms, your dad. I'm telling you, put cameras in. Put cameras in these rooms. Keep an eye on people. Hold them accountable. Now, I don't know what's going to happen. Today's the arraignment, but there has to be a monetary settlement here as well. God rest this man's soul. God have mercy on this Madison Russo, who did such a heinous act. I mean, it's just and there's worse things than this that go on in these facilities. But my God, that is just too much for me. And you know what? We have an audience here that deals with this all the time.
3: And I know that you have cameras up, but it's not like you're spying on your mom. But you do have cameras up at her place, an outside shot.
11: If you ask her, I'm spying on her. Well, oh, no, I have cameras everywhere.
3: But you if she trips and falls on the porch, you know what I mean?
11: Well, don't get me wrong. If she trips and falls on the porch, we're just going to let her lay there. I just want to make sure she's at least comfortable. Because she gets so mad at me, and I'm like, Mom, I go, this is for your own good.
3: And it really is.
11: And then this weekend, I have to have the talk with her about, you know, coming home for the winter. Are you coming home with me?
3: Yeah.
11: And we're going to fight every day because we get on each other's nerves.
3: She can stay at Patty's house.
11: Boy, that would really be the way to go.
3: Perfect Patty.
11: Ray and Nick, I worked on long-term care for 8 years. I worked on a long-time care for 8 years, an hour. I don't know what this says. Two nurses taped a magnet to a patient's chest. She had a pacemaker. Luckily, it didn't work. Could you? I mean, what?
3: That's horrible.
11: So
3: let's see if we can give her a stroke. You know, I think the problem is, and how old was the this alleged
11: 25
3: perp?
11: 25.
3: Man, I tell you. Somewhere a parent failed.
11: Well, you know, but at 7 is the age of reason, Nick. I mean, at some point you decide whether or not you're going to be a good person or a bad person. Social media has made, you know, tool bags out of a lot of people. That's my tirade today. It's unfathomable. It's disgusting. It makes me so sad. We are going to do Tirade Tuesday. You can let me know what your thoughts are on this. If you have something else you want to talk about, from data centers to Pritzker talking about Trump to Lake America, please let us know at 312-477-8900. Somebody today, and this will be decided by the Berwyn boss, Michael Garay, is going to get Fogarty and Steve Winwood tickets. This is a good show. Union One, Credit Union One Amphitheater, this coming Thursday. Tickets come up next here on the Big 89. Here's Nick Gale.
3: Well, a 16-year-old is dead after falling from an abandoned building in a quarry. News is next. 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
8: Days of hot, humid weather, heat advisory midday today through this evening, and even a few passing showers around, maybe a thunder shower. Most of that probably first half of the day. We've already seen that, especially to the south of town and out across northwest Indiana, but those showers are moving quickly. Plenty of sun and clouds today and dry, hot, humid weather. Low 90s, feeling just over 100. Tonight, 75. Low 90s with sunshine tomorrow. Heat index just over 100. Thursday, scattered storms, middle 80s. Currently, 80 at O'Hare, 79 at Midway, 80 on the lakefront. For the Weather Channel, Ray Stajic, WLS, AM 890. Another update in 30 minutes.
3: And a note, too, a heat advisory kicks in at noon today and runs through 9 this evening. Joliet police say a 16-year-old boy has died after falling from a structure in an abandoned rock quarry. This happened over the weekend. We were just hearing about it yesterday afternoon. Police say they were called to Louis Ray Parkway just after 1 a.m. Sunday about a person falling. The 16-year-old, they say, fell 100 feet. They tried to render aid at the scene, but the boy died. Four others were on the scene as well, questioned by police. So far, nor charges nor citations have been issued. President Trump issuing new warnings to Iran, as the Treasury Secretary says that he has heard that Tehran is warning that they will only answer every U.S. attack with a response of, quote, dozens of times greater. FEMA on the ground today. They were on the ground yesterday in northwest Indiana looking things over with Indiana Governor Mike Braun. So far, they say $500,000 has been doled out to folks that have applied for federal aid. They are in three locations in Gary today for Q&A, as well as two locations in Munster, Indiana. WLS News Time 7:33. Out on the roads here this morning, travel times, the Kennedy's going to run you 56 minutes from O'Hare to downtown. Ike Thorndale to the post office, an hour six. Stevenson, 355 to the Drive 51. Dan Ryan, 95th to downtown. A 33-minute trip. Next update, 15 minutes.
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15: Tom Hush here, executive producer of the morning show on WLS. 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
11: All right, it's a Tirade Tuesday here on the Big 89. We'll line up some phone calls here, but we need you to partake. 312-477-8900. Here's what's going on. You want to win tickets? Call now. Fogarty and Steve Winwood, the Legacy Tour, Credit Union One Amphitheater. It comes up this Thursday. I believe that'll be the 84th day of summer. And you're going to get two tickets to the show. I want to thank our friends at Live Nation again. Tickets to see Winwood Fogarty now at 312-477-8900. This is normally where we do our Tirade Tuesday segment. Never in a million years would I think that I would have ever heard Kanye West on the Big 89 WLS. Ryan in Brookfield. Well, Ryan, you know what? We're expanding our musical taste here, even though the dude is a absolute lunatic. Mm-hmm. He's pretty much a genius when it comes to to music. Text messages here on Tirade Tuesday. Those caretakers should be put in jail for 30 years or more. Good morning, guys. Took my 92-year-old mom 4 years until she passed away. I took care of my 92-year-old mom 4 years until she passed away 2.5 years ago. You know, I think sometimes people use talk to text, and I can't quite.
3: Yeah, yeah, yeah.
11: And I do this to Tom each and every morning. I talk to text with him, and I'm like, buddy, I hope you have the encoder, because I know the system sometimes doesn't get it right. I took care of my 92-year-old mom for years and years and years, took her to her appointments. I took her grocery shopping, did her cleaning. This disgusting crap of abuse of these poor old folks is why I would never put my mom in one of these places. Yeah. These blank holes, she should be prosecuted to the full extent of the law. I don't necessarily disagree. I have another text message here that's saying, let's ride at dawn, Ray. I'll go with you over to that place. Here's the thing. We can't do that sort of thing, but I will have Tom go ahead and blow a call into them, see if they would like to talk about this.
3: And I guess, so in all, as well as the offender, alleged offender, right, all five of them have been fired. And I guess those other four would have been ones that received the pictures or passed them around or something.
11: Now it comes down to the, and they're lawyered up, don't get me wrong. It comes down to the folks that own this place or that run this place, because they need to do a better job of keeping an eye on stuff. All right, let's get ready for a couple calls here. Tirade Tuesday.
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0: 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It's Tirade Tuesday. 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
11: Tom is here and wants to start off Tirade Tuesday. Tom, welcome to WLS with Ray and Nick. Good morning.
23: Good morning, gentlemen. How are you doing?
11: Doing well. What can we do for you, sir? Tirade Tuesday, go.
23: Well, it's when you get into line at the grocery store and you're supposed to be in the express line. That means you don't have a cart full of groceries.
3: Mm-hmm.
23: And you get these ignoramuses with a cartload of groceries, and I even let the little old ladies in and whatever, and they get rude, they get ignorant, and they can't read. And I would rather go to a register where there is a person checking than those god-awful self-checks, because we ought to get a that's another tirade. We ought to get a discount. If you bag the groceries, this is a twofer. If you bag the groceries and you check yourself out, you should get 10% off. Yeah. That's just me.
11: Tom.
23: So that's a double one.
11: Tom with a twofer. A twofer Tuesday here on the Big 89. WLS, Tirade Tuesday. Someone's going to see Fogarty and Wynwood. We'll pick a winner here as we go through Tirade Tuesday. Sylvia is here in Naperville. Boy, that's my tirade, Naperville. Thanks for calling, Sylvia. Hi, Sylvia. What can we do for you?
24: My tirade is this terrible weather we've been experiencing. I have had enough.
11: What are you going to do about that, Sylvia?
24: I don't know. Yeah. I'm not going to move because I love Naperville. I love Illinois. I guess I'm just going to have to put up with it.
11: Sylvia, how long have you lived in Naperville? How long have you been there?
24: 40 years.
11: Well, you've seen some changes, haven't you?
24: A few changes.
11: Yeah. Do you like them? I mean, Naperville's gone from a deep red area to a really crazy, lunatic, liberal bastion of people that have their rainbow flags and hate has no home here signs. Now, if you go by Nick and my house, we have signs in front that says hate does have a home here. I mean, there's my tirade. These stupid things people put in their yards, whether it's summer or firecrackers, it's almost fall, y'all. But the stupidest thing is hate has no home here. Where does hate have a home? Can somebody please tell me? We welcome hate here. Where do you get that banner? The Trump store?
3: Iran.
11: Jim is in Worth. Hi, Jim.
25: Hey, Ray, how's it going?
11: I'm doing well, pal. Go right ahead.
25: Yeah, it brings tears to my eyes to hear about that thing in that nursing home.
11: Yeah, it does.
25: BB is 71 and still working. I used to work with you. We worked on nursing homes. It was sad to see those people. And some people have to go to work, and some of their parents have to be put in there.
11: You worked with me?
25: Yes, sir.
11: Where'd we work?
25: Bergie.
11: Jim Bergeson.
25: Yes, sir.
11: Christensen Roofing.
25: Yes, sir.
11: Bergie, do me a favor. Tell Nick, because Nick doesn't think I've worked in my life. Tell him how much tin I could put up in a day.
25: Dude, I'm going to tell you something. He was a smartass, but he was a great man. He could put him and his brother-in-law could put down some miles down of metal.
11: Wow. That's right,
25: his
11: baby.
25: His father was one of the nicest and hardest working men I ever met.
4: I believe you.
11: Buddy, I appreciate you. Thanks, man. Hang on. You know what? I mean, it'll be up to Tom to decide who gets the tickets, but that would be the guy that I give the tickets to. But Jim Bergeson, man, we did. These roofers, Nick. Ooh, man, you talk about a hard-working dude. Bob is in Oswego. Hi, Bob. Welcome to Tirade Tuesday.
5: Good morning, guys. Hey, I've been seeing these ads for Alexi Janulius on TV.
11: Yeah.
5: This guy's such a tool. I'm watching him, his mannerisms, his language, everything he does, it's Barack Obama in whiteface, and it makes me sick.
11: Yeah, boy, it certainly is.
5: And the mom jeans. He's got the same mom jeans on.
4: Yeah.
5: I'm like, he must have studied Barack Obama to do this stupid commercial.
4: Oh, they were old baller buddies, right, back in the day?
11: Yeah, they were. But it's true. You know, but the thing is, and this goes to show you how these smarmy politicians are, because you and I just recently not hung out, but we had a chance to be around Alexi.
4: Right.
11: And, I mean.
6: Yeah.
7: Is that mint chocolate chip?
11: he doesn't come across as a bad guy, but he comes from a space and a place of his parents and that money and that failed bank that makes you go, how do you continue to find success when you've got all of this dirt swirling around you?
4: Right. And it also seems, he comes off as scripted. Everything is scripted with him, you know?
11: I don't like this show. My friend, a nurse, told me years ago, working nights, they'd have wheelchair races with the patients.
4: Well, that would be fun if I was the patient. I wouldn't mind that.
11: And then they would tie elderly women's boobs together. Nice, huh? I was appalled.
4: Well, that's terrible.
11: You see, Nick, sometimes you got to wait for the dramatic pause before you can.
4: I could see me in a demo derby right down the.
11: Oh, you never make a nursing aisles. Home. You never make it. You never make that. No. I mean, how many smokes have you had today? And I get you got some pressure going on in your life. You're probably on six.
4: Two, three, four.
11: We got to get you to quit.
4: Yeah.
11: I mean, what's going to happen? One of us is going to, you know, I got stage 4 nose cancer.
4: Unbelievable.
11: Nick, we're in a text message chat yesterday with Andrea Derlis. She's asking us to do a favor for a friend of hers who's a police chief. And it's another golf outing, and I'm like, I've got to stay out of the sun until I get this fixed. And Nick responds, skin cancer's not even real cancer.
4: And then the emoji of a cigarette. Yeah.
11: You know what, Berwyn Boss, I'm going to let you decide, brother. There you go. That's Tirade Tuesday here on WLS AM 890. Let's get into the update center now with Nick Gale. Smoke if you got him. Big 89 WLS traffic.
4: Brother, 58 minutes on the Kennedy from O'Hare to downtown. It's an hour 4 now on the Eisenhower, Thorndale to the post office. Stevenson 355 to the drive 53. Dan Ryan 95th to downtown. Slow going at 35 minutes. I-57 northbound. This is at Volmer Road. An accident being reported. The right lane is blocked off. 355 southbound at St. Charles Road. Right lane blocked with an accident. Next traffic update at the top of the hour.
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11: That's Nick Hill right over there. I'm Ray Stevens. Text messages 312-477-8900. Ray, could you ask Nick?
15: Oh, boy.
11: How many beers he thinks he could drink in an afternoon? No, I'm not going to ask that. Don't answer that.
16: Can we tell him what we think it is? You don't have to ask him. We can just tell him.
15: Take a guess and I'll wink.
16: All right. Blink once for yes. Blink twice for no.
11: What do you? What would you think it is?
16: Honestly, Thomas? Does he have to stay conscious?
15: Do I have to go to work the next day?
11: It's a Friday night.
16: Okay. Friday night.
11: Yeah,
16: okay.
11: You don't have the kids.
15: Whoa. Friday afternoon.
16: I think he gets physically ill around 26, but he powers through to about 30. I bet he could do a whole case. He'd be physically ill. He'd probably have to go to the hospital, but he could do it.
11: In the break we were talking, and I came up with the same summation.
16: Now bark twice if you're in Milwaukee.
11: I still think with all that stolen beer out of L.A.
15: Hey, man, got nothing to do with it.
11: You're clean?
16: No.
11: You clean on that?
16: Dude, I bet he's like the Danny Ocean, this whole thing.
15: If it was Bush.
16: Ocean's 12-pack.
11: Yeah.
15: Right.
11: Bush. It's what's for dinner.
15: Yeah.
16: And well, breakfast, apparently.
15: No, and I'm gradually switching more to the Bush Light because, you know.
16: Are you watching your figure?
15: Oh, he keeps pointing out, you know, I got a little going on here.
11: Dude,
15: I don't know if it's cirrhosis
11: it's your gallbladder. It's your gallbladder and your liver.
15: Oh, it's my
11: gallbladder. Yeah.
15: That's what's giving me a little punch all of a sudden.
11: Your liver is swollen. That's all. Big deal. Doesn't matter. I appreciate your calls and your texts here. Coming up, our next chance for you to win. We do have a suite. We're not going to let you sit with the general public. Because, Nick, what's the problem with the general public?
15: The public.
11: Well, we're going to put you in a suite. Nick's going to be there. I'm going to be there. And we're going to send you out to see Garth Brooks. It's the Blame It All on My Roots tour. I believe this is the third sold-out show, but this will be the first show, if that makes sense. Mm-hmm. Allstate Arena, September 10th. That's a week from this Thursday. You're going to go. Two tickets to the show, and we will do that coming up this morning at 8:21 here on the Big 89. Did you see over the weekend this boat down in the Lake of the Ozarks for the shootout? Now, I was going to go to the shootout this year, but it was so damn hot down there.
15: Yeah.
11: I can't take that heat. And you go down there, and when you're in the Lake of the Ozarks and you're down there in July or August, you're jumping in the water, and it's not refreshing. And then you got spoonbill fish biting at you and turtles, snapping turtles, taking chunks out of your ass. Well, it's not that enjoyable. But what boat was it?
15: The Dirty Duck.
11: The Dirty Duck.
15: Yeah.
11: The Dirty Duck goes midair, she's chine walking, the air gets underneath this thing. It's a cat. It's going 213 miles an hour and goes absolutely nuts. Now, they say here that the Missouri State Highway Patrol said it responded to the scene after the Dirty Duck experienced some airtime. I don't know why you'd need the Missouri State Highway Patrol there. The crews that they have working these events are absolutely amazing. They're in a helicopter. They have all these former Navy SEALs or whomever. These are the best of the best that are in that cockpit and on that boat before anything can happen. So saying that the Missouri State Highway Patrol, God bless them, showed up, they were just doing their job, right? To show up and do the highway patrol.
15: I'd love to go 213 in a boat.
11: Oh, yeah. I'm

0: flying through the air, don't you know?
1: Man, I got to give a little shout out to the Algonquin police. What a cool patch this is. Have you ever seen this patch? Going on the Hero Hall of Fame. You know, we were talking about things that have been done away since we've become politically correct, but the Algonquin police still has the chief. It's a beautifully done patch. We're going to put that up on the Hero Wall of Fame here because we're doing our job on the Highway Patrol. Hey, Ray, my name is Kent. My buddy works for the city of Tomahawk, Wisconsin. I asked for a patch for you all. Here you go.
2: There we go.
1: Also,
2: nice.
1: You and I should be together. Well, what is this like, Eminem Stan?
3: Doing my job on the Highway Patrol.
4: I wish I knew how important.
1: I've got six motorcycles. You, Nick, come on up and we'll ride. We ride the roads west of the Willow area in Harrison Hills, beautiful part of the area. But this patch is from the city of Tomahawk, gateway to the North Woods.
2: Nice. I like that.
1: On this patch, Nick, are Tomahawks. Because it's Tomahawk, Wisconsin. There's a 30-point buck. There's a snowmobile. There's a fish jumping out of the water. And a Harley Davidson all on one patch.
2: Wow.
1: And the reason why they've got the Harley on there is because that's where they have the Harley-Davidson fiberglass plant in Tomahawk, Wisconsin.
2: Okay.
1: Kent, appreciate you. Tell your friend to be careful up there doing the job on the Highway Patrol. Love it. A new patch is going on the wall here, the Hero Wall of Fame at WLS. All you have to do is send your patches to the Hero Wall of Fame, 455 North City Front Plaza here in Chicago. 60611, and we'll put you right up there because
3: doing my job on the Highway Patrol.
1: I want to thank our friends at the Illinois Republican Caucus for always letting us shout out to those that protect us. Here in Indiana, Kentucky, Wisconsin, we want to get you on the wall.
2: Mm-hmm.
1: All right, Brooks, tickets on the way, 821. Charles Lipson, we're going to talk about Iran, Russia. There's been a lot of wars that Trump has stopped and gotten an end to, a finality. But these two seem to be lingering, especially the one in Russia and Ukraine.
2: Yeah.
1: Iran, okay, that's February, right? I think he misunderstood the omission here, at least Trump. I didn't think he thought it was going to go this long, but it's a different war. We're going to find out if he thinks that there's an end in sight. Jeff Manasso, though, joins us next. We're going to talk about the crackdown on this trucking industry, which is important because these trucks are big, they're dangerous, and there's a lot of people out there driving them that shouldn't even be in this country. Jeff Manasso next on WLS. Here comes Nick.
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2: 16-year-old boy dead after a fall in a quarry. Joliet police responding to that scene. News is next. 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
6: Still seeing a few showers around, especially just south of town. The heat and humidity really the story today as we're going to push it at or above 90 degrees. It's going to feel closer to 100 with a heat advisory midday through this evening. Tonight, some clouds, very warm, 75. Suburbs might get a little cooler or not as hot. Another hot, humid one tomorrow. Low 90s, feeling close to or over 100. Scattered storms bring us back down to the middle 80s. As we look ahead toward Wednesday, got 77 right now at O'Hare, 79 at Midway and the Lakefront. From the Weather Channel, race staging WLS, CME 90. Another update in 30 minutes.
2: A 16-year-old boy is dead after falling from a structure in an abandoned rock quarry. This happened early Sunday morning, just hearing about it yesterday afternoon. Police were called to Louis Ray Parkway just before 1 a.m. Sunday after reports that someone fell. Officials there found a 16-year-old boy in critical condition. They administered aid, but unfortunately, he passed away at the scene. Police are saying that he fell approximately 100 feet. Four other teen boys on the scene at the time. No charges or citations issued at this time. New York City police fatally shooting a suspect who was allegedly responsible for stabbing two people in Times Square. Investigation ongoing now. President Trump issuing new warnings towards Iran.
7: Their leaders are largely dead. Their Navy is gone. Their Air Force is gone. Their surveillance equipment is almost entirely gone.
8: The administration pointing to sanctions as a broader strategy to squeeze Iran economically. Iran's currency plunged to a record low in August, while annual inflation reached 66% in July. There's also a battle over messaging. Iran's Revolutionary Guard claimed a tanker hit Iranian sea mines. U.S. Central Command publicly pushed back, calling those claims absolutely false. Quote, no ships have hit mines in the Strait of Hormuz. This is yet another IRGC attempt to intimidate regional commercial shipping through disinformation.
2: Fox's Alex Hogan there. Today marks 3 weeks since destructive storms tore through the Chicago area. FEMA on the ground yesterday, along with Indiana Governor Mike Braun. Today, FEMA will also be on the ground. The agency says more than $500,000 in claims sort of been doled out, encouraging people to apply if they have damage. They're going to be at three locations throughout Gary in the next few days, as well as in Munster on Friday and Saturday. A Republican congressman is taking another step in the push to release files linked to convicted sex offender Jeffrey Epstein.
0: Republican Congressman Thomas Massie is introducing the Epstein Files Transparency Act 2, and he's naming names. On Monday night, he named more than a dozen of what he said were Epstein co-conspirators on the House floor.
9: We want perpetrators of these crimes to be investigated and prosecuted. Men like Jess Staley, Leon Black, Les Wexner, David Copperfield, Lapo Elkham, Tom Pritzker.
0: And he didn't stop there.
9: And Prince Andrew, who committed sex crimes in the United States, too.
0: Former Prince Andrew was accused of sexual abuse by Virginia Giuffre. He has denied they ever met. Massie says the act would give state attorneys general access to the files required to prosecute the accused under state law. Tanya J. Powers, Fox News.
2: At least one person is still missing after some flash floodings that happened in the Grand Canyon.
10: That is one reason the Park Service today is bringing in drones, electronic gear that can pick up cell phone signals, and four search teams with dogs from the Border Patrol. Two fatalities are friends from Texas. A third is a pilot from Wyoming. He's the one still missing. Now, on Saturday, the Colorado Plateau got hammered by a thunderstorm. Those down on the river hiking or camping, they had no idea of the danger developing above them, but the Weather Service did. It alerted park rangers, allowing them to quickly evacuate hikers to higher ground. According to ASU Professor Randy Cerveni, they saved countless lives.
2: And just now we're learning that at least two people are dead now, one still missing, and the National Park Service is warning that more hikers may be missing as they are not required to have a permit in order to enter the park as campers do. WLS News Time, 8:05. Out on the roads this morning, we're moving along. Kind of heavy traffic this morning. It's a solid hour now in the Kennedy from O'Hare to downtown with an accident. Two left blocked inbound at Armitage. Ike Thorndale to the post office in hour 9. Stevenson 355 to the drive 52. Dan Ryan 95th to downtown 34 minutes. An accident I-57 northbound at Volmer Road. The right lane is blocked off. Accident Tri-State southbound at St. Charles with the right lane blocked. Next update, 15 minutes.
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0: let's get this hour cranking here on the Big 89 WLS. Garth coming to town. Our friends out in Rosemont have been nice enough to give us a suite. We call this the Nick Gale Suite. We don't have some accoutrements. More than anything, it's got your own bathroom. The sight lines are fabulous. And we're going to give away two tickets to sit in our suite coming up at 8:21 this morning. Boy, Nick, you've been talking about this story. It's a sad story about the 16-year-old boy and a couple other boys that were, who knows, Sunday night, Sunday morning, early, Saturday night, late.
1: Right, right.
0: They've been showing some scenes of this factory, this abandoned factory, and it looks like the kind of place any 16-year-old boy would have gone after the Friday night or Saturday night football game.
1: Yeah, right.
0: And hung out. We're going to talk about that in a second. Tell your kids to be careful. But right now, from Fox News Radio, Jeff Manasso, our friend, is joining us. All right, so there's been a little bit of a crackdown here on the trucking industry. And fraud in the trucking industry and the like. Well, take me inside this, Jeff. I know this has been a lot. This has been talked about a lot lately. But give me the nuts and bolts as to what exactly is going on here.
2: Yeah, these have been ongoing efforts to crack down on illegal immigrants and you know, driving trucks across the country, particularly people who don't speak English, can't read our road signs, can't speak to officials. And Vice President J.D. Vance was in Michigan yesterday alongside Transportation Secretary Sean Duffy, who made the announcement. Homeland Security Secretary Mark Wade Mullen was there, members of the Department of Justice. An historic crackdown on trucking fraud, announcing the closure of 270 commercial driving schools nationwide that are all accused of failing to follow federal requirements by granting CDLs to basically anyone who wanted one. People who don't speak English, people who don't understand English, schools that have an inadequate testing space. In other words, you know, a parking lot the size of a fast food restaurant or even unlicensed instructors.
0: Yeah, so help me out here because I've never gone to get my CDL license, but this is something that can be given through one of these schools without a direct contact with a state licensing issue like the DMV here in Illinois?
2: No, you have to get state licensing, but it's just like going to the DMV. Now, you know, you back in the old days, you know, you used to get it done at school, but now there's private schools that have really taken on that load to get kids driver's licenses.
0: But the onus is still on the state, right? The onus is still on the state to give said driver, even if he's come through one of these schools, a license, correct?
2: Yes.
0: All right, just double checking on that. Jeff Manasso is here. Nick, you had a question?
1: Well, and Jeff, when I first heard about this yesterday, I think the biggest part of it, or at least that I heard out in the media world, was that it has to do with these folks not being able to speak a lick of English.
0: Well, you just said that.
1: And
0: yeah.
1: So passing through. Well, but I mean, is that the biggest tip off here to how all this went down? Because I can't tell you how many times I'm on Facebook and you're scrolling through and a trucker video pops up and here's a trooper stopping a guy. No hablo. And it's ridiculous.
2: Yeah, or you know, or we've seen the videos too of you know, families in a minivan slamming and doing an 18-wheeler as it tries to make a U-turn on an I system when it shouldn't be doing that. And you know, it's Duffy says that the fact that you know, all he says basically millions of illegal immigrants were allowed into the country under the Biden administration, right. And many of them were granted commercial driver's licenses. Many of them not able to speak English, not able to talk to the cops when they get pulled over, things like that, just as you mentioned. But it's had deadly consequences on American roadways, and we've seen that. So these efforts, you know, are to make American roadways safer, according to the Trump administration. That said, these efforts also, as Democrat-led states, continue challenging the trucking crackdown. Many have sued to deny the federal government access to CDL holder data.
0: Yes, it's such BS because, you know, we talk about we need more laws for this. We need more laws for that. Truck shouldn't be able to go this fast yet. If you don't know what you're doing and you can't read a roadside and then you just decide I'm going to, you know, do a U-ey,
1: right,
0: like you'd mentioned, Jeff, well, you have problems there. And then you go back to this, what was it? It was a story out of California in 24, this Partap Singh guy has a family. You know, that's probably the one you were talking about with this little girl who was at this hearing yesterday, 5 years old. She's got brain damage permanent because of this. But, you know, back to your point, Nick, you go scrolling through social media, and then there's this, I don't know what this is or who's doing this, but you see time and time again, and I get it's an algorithm, right? If you click on one, you're going to see them over and over again. But this this ridiculous thing where, and just like that, his 10-year trucking career ended because he couldn't read the Dr. Seuss book. One, it's propaganda and it's BS, but too bad for him.
1: Yeah.
0: You know, go back to Haiti.
1: That's a federal requirement, I believe, right, to have to speak English. And so, and then Jeff, to Ray's point earlier then, these schools are getting shut down. Okay, but at the end of the day, isn't it the licensing state's responsibility to make sure that they meet all the requirements?
2: It is if they play along. And you're right, Nick, all 50 states already fall under federal English proficiency requirements for commercial vehicle drivers. So, yeah, you must speak English. You must be able to read road signs. You're driving an 80,000-pound piece of death if you're not careful with it. So, yeah, you want roadways safe. I mean, how many times are you driving on the freeway now and you're sandwiched between two 18-wheelers and it's not a place you want to be? You get the heck out of there thinking about, you know, how dangerous they can be. And if you don't understand our roadways and how they work and how to speak English, it makes it that much more dangerous. That's the argument coming from the Trump administration, on top of the fact that those people may be here, you know, illegally. So, the crackdown continues. This is just one aspect of a battle that continues to play out.
0: And you know, there's money here somewhere.
1: Uh-huh.
0: Somebody's getting money on the take, because here, Jeff, and you know, you're a Chicago guy. Remember Governor Ryan? He went away for this license for bribe scandals, things like that, where people needed truck drivers and you want to pay them cheap, right? People should be outraged by this, especially the Teamsters, especially the truck drivers that are out there doing it right. Word to the wise today, if your truck driver isn't showing up in Wrangler jeans and Ariat boots, fire him. It's an important story, though. Jeff, appreciate you, man. Thank you.
2: Thanks, buddy.
0: Yeah.
1: Unbelievable.
0: Hey, you know what? It's just a money trail.
1: Well, it is, for sure. But you know what's going to happen now? I believe we probably already have a shortage of over-the-road drivers. Somehow the Democrats will...

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2: You have to
3: where
2: use,
3: are you going? He doesn't know. Where's your bill of late? He doesn't. What is that?
2: Then you have to use Google Translate. And
3: that's right. That's right. It's ridiculous.
2: All right, let's do some Garth Brooks giveaways. You're going to hang out with Nick Gale and myself. We're going to be in a suite. This is going to be a week from Thursday night, Allstate Arena. 12 years almost to the day of the last time that Garth was in town. Mm. And we'll give those away next here on the Big 89 WLS. Right now, he does know English. Not very well.
3: No.
2: What's the name of that hurricane?
4: I don't know. Edouard, yeah. Is how it is said in French.
2: Here's Nick with details on the drive.
3: It's about an hour, 18 minutes on the Kennedy from O'Hare to downtown.
2: It'll be okay in there? What's with the big sigh?
3: I'm thinking about King Edward sardines, was it, that we used to eat when we were kids?
2: Focus, Nick.
3: Kippered snacks.
2: Focus.
3: The Ike Thorndale to the post office, an hour 13. Or King Edward cigars, maybe.
5: God, you know, do what? The news.
2: Don Wade and Roma would have never done this. Look at how disgusted those guys are with you today.
3: Stephenson, 355 to the drive, 52. Dan Ryan, very heavy, 47 minutes from 95th into downtown. Accident on the Kenny inbound at Division, causing some slowdowns. I-57 northbound at Volmer Road. A right lane is blocked with a broken down car. Next traffic update at the bottom of the hour.
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7: 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Huso Dijon! 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

0: Get her done, son.
1: That's one of those truck drivers. Uh-huh. That's one of those truck drivers we were just talking about. Put that Pete in drive and just let her go. Woo-wee. Try getting away with a song like that these days. She was having an affair. He rode that truck right in that motel. You did. Let's do this. Let's say caller number 10 right now. Caller 10, it's you at 312-477-8900. We're going to send you to see Garth. Week from Thursday, Allstate Arena. I want to thank our friends at Brad Stevens Family for giving us the suites. Jan is in Northwest Indiana this morning listening to the Big 89. Hi, Jan. Welcome in.
2: Oh, thank you.
1: You were talking about...
2: I just wanted to tell you that Google had, in our area, had sent semis a wrong way, and they sent them to a dead-end road. Uh-huh. And the people at the end of the dead end complained, having semis turn around in their road. So they put at the end of the road two signs. One is Spanish, and one is some language I don't recognize that says it's a dead-end road.
1: Yeah. That's probably Arabic. Wow, that is amazing. You know what? And shame on Google. Although I've been kind of Google this week, and thanks for calling, Jan. I've been kind of Google this week because now if you want to drive to Lake America, which again I think is just foolish, but it is now recognizing Lake Ontario, at least the American side, as Lake America. Mm-hmm. But Google will do that. They'll set up a path where in my neighborhood, for some reason, people sometimes use it to pass through from Killer Kirk over to Butterfield as a cutoff.
3: Okay.
1: But instead of going straight through on the Savannah Slum Highway, they send people around by my place, and people come smoking down the road. And you just know that those are Google Map instructions, because it'll take you this way, this way, this way, this way. And we have no ability anymore to look at your map on your car and go, well, it doesn't make sense. Why can't I just go this away?
3: Right.
1: Because
3: right.
1: We don't think for ourselves anymore.
3: I got a little... Googled, befuddled.
1: What a surprise.
3: So Dad had his surgery at the U of C. He had the shoulder surgery done. Mm-hmm. Down at like 55th and I don't know what it is, Drexel or something down there.
1: You've been riding the guy's back so long, how'd you expect that not to happen?
3: All of a sudden, I've been riding your back for the last couple of years. All of a sudden, I'm seeing signs for the Brookfield Zoo. I'm like, this, no.
1: I'm
3: a little west.
1: You're only about 8 miles off. That's okay. Susan is here. Susan's on the Big 89. Susan, welcome to WLS. Good morning.
4: Good morning, guys.
1: Susan, how are you?
4: I'm great. How are you guys?
1: We're doing well. Are you fun? Because if we're going to have to sit in a suite with you, you better be fun.
4: I'm so excited.
1: Yeah. Yeah. So here's what we're going to do. Thursday night, we're going to get together. We're going to have a little fun at the Allstate Arena. We'll hang out a little bit, okay?
4: That sounds awesome. I can't wait to meet you guys, too.
1: Okay, well, you're halfway there because you know how this works, right?
4: Yes.
1: Are you American?
4: Yes, of course.
1: Well, there you go. You are a winner here, Susan, on WLS AM 890. Thank you for listening.
4: Thank you, guys.
1: Wait a second. You telling me that everybody that's in this suite's going to be American?
3: Right on.
1: The hell is up with that? You know, I speaking of that... J.D. Vance and Abdul El-Sayed are having a little tete-a-tete going mm-hmm. back and forth, and it's interesting because I guess El-Sayed was talking about Usha. You know what? And I don't know why you drag wives into this kind of thing. They are not in the political realm. So El-Sayed said, do you think J.D. is taking Usha back to meet Papaw or no? After the vice president suggested that Sharia law would have been an alien concept to his grandfather. Well, you know what? It's an alien concept to most red-blooded Americans, right? We have equality here. Sharia law. I think I used to play her on US 99.
3: Right.
1: Right? Man, I feel like a woman. But this is J.D. Vance talking and giving a stern warning to one Abdul El-Sayed Ali Ababwa.
5: But I actually think that the people of Michigan think it's kind of weird when you talk about another guy's wife.
3: Yep.
5: I think the people of Michigan would like you to talk about the public policy ideas you have to make their ideas better. I think the people of Michigan would like you to talk about how you're going to protect auto workers when you're supporting every single policy that has undercut the wages and jobs of Michigan auto workers your entire life and public service. But whatever you want to talk about, Abdul, keep my wife's name the hell out of your mouth because she's way out of your league.
1: Yeah. And then he came back with this.
6: Keep my wife's
0: name out your mouth.
1: That really is when he got honked off. Now, J.D. Vance went on to say, if you're a rural white American living in Michigan, just remember El Sayed believes you're a racist.
3: Yep.
1: And then El Sayed fires back and says this. He says that J.D. Vance believes he's more American than you are just because he's lived here longer than you have. Now, I will say this as a retort to that. If you're to look at the service of my family to this nation, mm-hmm. as opposed to Abdul El Sayed's, I would argue that we probably are more American than he is.
3: Mm-hmm.
1: But I'm sure I'm racist for saying that. But I look at the service of the people in my family that went to World War II and came back, that went to Vietnam and came back. My father, who fought in Korea and came back, we were very lucky as a family. My mom's side sent four boys to World War II, and they all came back. I would say that, yeah, I'm sorry. If you want to take me to task on that, you go right ahead. I'm sorry, just because you come over here and you want to bring all your ways of where you came from to the United States and change the very principles that this nation was founded on, you're not that American. This guy, this Abdul El Sayed, and I know we've got a big listenership right across there on the lake, the fact that this guy's even being considered to be able to win this race, and it's a neck-and-neck race with him and Rogers for that seat, is absolutely ridiculous. Boy, we haven't talked to Charles Lipson for a minute, our friend at the... he's a professor emeritus at the University of Chicago, a good one. Will peace, or can peace, I guess would be a better way to frame this up, be achieved with Iran? Or is it time just to sanction the heck out of this nation? We talk about it next here on the Big 89 WLS, 8:30 now. Here's Nick Gale.
6: FEMA holding some Q&A sessions today in Northwest Indiana and throughout the rest of the week as well. News is next. 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
7: Just a few showers now pushing out of southern Cook County into northern Indiana. We still may see a shower, maybe an isolated thunder shower this morning, possibly this afternoon, but plenty of hot, humid weather otherwise. Low 90s, heat index close to or just over 100, heat advisory. That kicks in at noon through this evening. Tonight to the steamy mid-70s, suburbs may not be quite that hot. Another hot, humid one tomorrow with hazy sunshine, low 90s, heat index 100 to 105. Scattered storms in middle 80s on Thursday. Currently 77 at O'Hare, 79 at Midway, 79 on the lakefront. From the Weather Channel, I'm meteorologist Ray Stajic, WLS, same 890, another update in 30 minutes.
6: Well, it has been 3 weeks to the day since those destructive storms tore through the Chicago area. Indiana Governor Mike Braun yesterday with FEMA on the ground as they assessed some damage in several different areas, including in Gary. Dozens of people at shelters now for the 3 weeks that we've gone through. FEMA says that it has doled out more than $500,000 to those that have applied for help. There is still more help available. They are going to be holding some sessions today in Gary, as well as Wednesday and Thursday, and then Friday and Saturday. They will be in Munster, Indiana. For those that are looking for some kind of federal assistance. Primary season almost over. Handful of East Coast states left to go. Today, we'll see primaries in Massachusetts, so hang on for that ride. A man accused of scamming hundreds of millions of dollars back in court. Anash Ahmed, the former chief financial officer of Loretto Hospital, facing fraud charges, kickback allegations, money laundering accusations as well. WLS News Time, 8:32. It's been busy morning here on the roads. It's an hour 7 right now on the Kennedy from O'Hare into downtown with an earlier accident inbound at Diversey. That has been cleared away, but still the residual delays right around there. The Ike Thorndale to the post office, an hour 12. Stevenson 355 to the Drive 56. Dan Ryan 95th to downtown. A 30-minute trip. I-57 northbound at US 30. Right lane is blocked with an accident reported there. Bishop Ford inbound at 159th, report of an accident. Next update, 15 minutes.
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6: At the opening bell, the Dow is down 255 points, 52,930. The NASDAQ is down 371 points. S&P is down 53 points. More of the Ray Stevens Show on the way next. I'm Nick Gale, 890 WLS News.
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1: Well, you made it to a Tuesday. You got a long way to go before we get to a Friday around here. But don't worry. The stock market's looking up. Gas prices are on the way down. We've got a Lake America. What else can I do for you people, huh? You people. Well, I tell you, it's been a minute since we talked to this guy, Nick Gale. We got to bring in our friend. Mm-hmm. He is the professor emeritus. Man, I'd like to have been in one of his classes because he's a guy that gets it as far as education goes. Charles Lipson from the University of Chicago is here. Charles, welcome back, sir.
23: Thank you. You know, when I do meet students who've been in classes of mine, usually with their husband or wife, the first thing I always say is, I believe you have one paper overdue.
1: God, I used to hate those papers. That's probably why it took
23: me.
1: Oh,
23: man.
1: Yeah, yeah.
23: Hey, not as much as I hated grading.
1: Oh, I bet. I bet, you know, have mercy on the teacher at sometimes, but not all teachers,
23: just you. Have you seen that the University of Chicago has made a big deal now of not letting the students use AI and so forth and a lot of computer stuff in their first year at school?
1: You know, I'd heard a lot about colleges going to passing or failing grades and not handing out, A, B, C, Ds, or Fs, but I hadn't heard that specifically for Chicago. You want to talk about it?
23: Well, just briefly, I think that the two move in opposite directions. I think that everybody gets first place is what the no grades and all of that, no pressure. Look, you need to face a little pressure in life in order to strengthen yourself. It's like when you're doing weightlifting, you have to move up a little bit and overcome the resistance in order to build muscles. And I think what University of Michigan is doing is the wrong move, but we'll see. One of the things I like about America, of the many, many things, is that we have lots of universities. We have lots of different states. and they can all experiment. They can try it one way and try it another. The problem is that when you get states like Illinois, California, New York, who clearly have policies that aren't working, they don't change them.
1: But you talk about, college is supposed to give you critical thinking skills, right? You mentioned that.
3: Right.
1: It's supposed to set you up to give you the experience that maybe it takes you out of your safe environment and puts you in, and all of a sudden I got to sit in front of somebody that might scare the crap out of me, but all they're trying to do is give me those critical tools in life that I can go out and not, rely on my phone for that. You're seeing that kind of deteriorate, I would think, with the use of AI, but let's also face that AI is here to stay. Would you agree with that?
23: Oh, I completely agree with that. I think the deterioration really begins much earlier in K-12 schooling, where I think that there's we're now learning, for example, in my native state of Mississippi, they've been very successful moving back to some of the fundamentals that people used to do in the 50s and 60s, phonics instead of whole language and so forth. So as a longtime teacher, I'm interested in success at all these different levels. And it's hard to know with things like AI, whether, in the ancient Greeks, when you had Homer, Homer memorized everything, and when writing came in, the older people kept saying, oh, the young people can't memorize anything anymore. So you have to be careful about the kids get off my lawn approach to all new technology.
1: Yeah, man, we could sit here and talk about education and these things all day long. But the reason we schedule you, sir, is to talk about Iran. And I remember back in April, because I subscribed to The Spectator, back in April, you did a piece, and it basically is talking about the same things we find ourselves talking about today. Is a deal possible in theory? And are sanctions the way to go? Now, we've been talking about this for the better part of 5 to 6 months now, and we still seem to come back to the same place. We don't know who's in charge in Iran. We hear that, if you talk to President Trump or hear President Trump, inflation's at 350%. I think that's off a little bit. I think it's probably more in the area of 65 to 67%. But that inflation's killing them. They've been decimated as far as a country. Their ability to have any kind of economy is gone. Do you think the way to go now is just to tamp down and just clamp down on these tariffs and things like that and just cripple them as a global as a power to make money and cripple their oil industry?
23: Well, it's having a big effect, and I would say it's both the sanctions and I sometimes call him General Besant, the Secretary of the Treasury, is our most effective general. But the most effective naval commander is Admiral Cooper, who's got a complete blockade. We're about to see in the next day or so whether there's a major hit back after the Iranians. We took out some of their missiles as they were about to launch mines into the Strait of Hormuz, and then they launched a lot of missiles at U.S. troops in Jordan and so forth. But a couple of things struck me about that. The first is that Trump has a choice to make about whether he wants to do a big escalation, and my sense is that he does not, that he personally is answering your question by saying, I think we can outlast them, we can outweigh them, and the public is not interested in a big kinetic war. I would say the second is that you just see more and more oil getting through. I think that's and the price of crude has not gone up very much, despite all of this. I think part of that is we're getting a lot of oil through. Part of that is that China is secretly crashing. Its economy is crashing. And I would say that the final point is that Trump seems to be willing to wait this out. But you cannot win this without something on the ground. I think the crucial point for the Iranians will come when they cannot pay their most valued troops, the ones that put down all the riots. Final point.
1: Well,
23: Go ahead.
1: No, I'm sorry to interrupt. Go ahead. Finish your thought.
23: We have heard this week leaks. I don't know if they're true. That some Iranian leaders are fleeing the country. If that is so, that would be great news.
1: Well, and then there's also the point of, okay, we hear that troops are not being paid. But my question would be this. You said there that Trump is willing to wait out. If we would have maybe gone this route earlier in this conflict, do you think that maybe the road looks a little rosier for the midterms?
23: Heck yes. Oh, yeah. But I think that the country... for the last few elections has been a throw the bums out electorate, no matter who the bums in power are.
1: Yeah.
23: So I don't see the Democrats, for example, running on a positive agenda. And more it looks like what the Republicans are saying is be fearful of the socialist Democrats. So both are running these kind of keep the other side out rather than a very positive agenda. I think Trump has a positive agenda. I'm not denying that. But I think that people are feeling the pinch economically, which is a very strange thing in an economy where there's low unemployment, the economy is growing, stock market is up, but people are not fooled. In the sense that they don't have any savings, they're tapped out in their credit cards, and people are feeling a pinch.
1: So to that point, do you think that if the Democrats had better messaging, because I think the midterms are going to be closer than a lot of people are thinking. For a while there, everybody thought that the GOP just were going to get their butts handed to them. But now, because of what you brought up there, when it comes to the DSA and that rift that kind of separates what they call that Big Ten party, I think you have a chance here that if you can pull this thing back a little bit, you might have a different expectation than a lot of people are thinking for the midterms.
23: I think that's right. I think, for example, there's a really good chance that the Republicans will hold the Senate. That is absolutely crucial. In Texas, though, you've got a weak candidate in what should be a state that would be easy to hold. Ken Paxton is vulnerable. Fortunately for him, he's running against a vulnerable opponent.
1: Right, but the fact that we're even talking about it is amazing.
23: Yeah, in Texas, it would be like a Republican about to win the Senate in Illinois.
1: Exactly. Let's get rid of beef in Texas.
23: I think one of the most telling things, though, in the past week was that a Jewish public official, a Democrat in Michigan, felt so it was so uncomfortable to go to the Democratic convention in Michigan that she decided not to attend.
1: It's
23: something ominous about our politics.
1: I can't understand for the life of me how somebody could be a Jewish resident of the United States of America and vote Democrat in what we're seeing with this party.
3: Makes no sense.
1: And I talk to my Jewish fans and Jewish friends, and they can't quite give me an answer to that. And I just go, well, that ought to be your answer right there. My friend, it is always nice to have you on here.
23: And I really appreciate that. I hope you'll have a chance to talk with some black experts about how the black vote has been shifting away from absolute solidarity with the Democrats. It's just not quite as solid as it used to be.
1: You know, and I was thinking of that on a drive-in this morning, sir, is we've got this Danielle Carter-Walters running for mayor in Chicago. She gets no traction. She gets no love from the GOP. She's part of that faction that you just talked about, because the black community in Chicago knows that they've been pawns in a wicked game for a long time. And coming out of a weekend that saw 43 shootings, it just can't continue to be this way, because the fact of the matter is that Democrats don't care about them. They care about illegal immigrants, and that's a fact. We've got to leave it there, sir.
23: I love talking with you. curious these topics were.
1: Yeah, yeah. You know what? But you got to talk about them, right? And we'll laugh in the next break, I promise you.
23: Okay, my friend.
1: Charles Lipson, he's a professor emeritus at University of Chicago. I tell you one thing, if you could send your kids to school knowing that the money was going for a guy like that, much, much different story. All right, Nick, coming up tonight on ABC 7 here in Chicago, there is a, and this is ABC National, there is a 9/11 special. And I find it quite interesting as to who the guests are, and they're all celebrities. And was there nobody they could talk to that might have been affected that was a family or a family member or a police or a fireman from 9/11? It doesn't make sense to me. We'll explain it next on the Big 89. Right now, we're a little bit late for a traffic break, but hey, that's okay. Here's Nick Gale.
6: Don't mind at all. The Kennedy is going to run you about an hour one from O'Hare to downtown with an accident inbound at Diversey. That's in the clearing stages now. Ike Thorndale to the post office in hour 5. Stevenson, 355 to the drive 58. Dan Ryan, 95th to downtown. A 28-minute trip right now. Accident has the right lane blocked. I-57 northbound at US 30. Next traffic update at the top of the hour.
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1: So tonight on ABC 7 here in Chicago, it's 9-11, United We Stand 25 years later. And they're going to show this special. And the list of folks on this special is quite interesting to me because I wondered why. Why would you not have, and I get that sometimes and maybe down the road there's going to be another special where you talk with victims' families and things like that from those that were affected by 9/11, and we all were affected by 9/11, even though we have a 30-second memory in this nation, yeah. And we seem to have forgotten. You know, we work right next door to our sister station, WLS 94.7, and Kim that does mornings over there, her aunt, I believe it was her aunt Moira, was the first female in New York City police officer history, the first woman that was killed in the line of duty on 9/11. And I'd like to talk to her about that because it's an amazing story. But tonight on this thing that they're doing on ABC, this mm-hmm. two-hour primetime special, is going to have on Derek Jeter, Pete Davidson, John Stewart. Now, I will say this. John Stewart has done, you may not like this guy politically, but I don't know if there's anybody that's done more for victims after 9/11 than this guy has. John Bon Jovi, Billy Crystal, Jimmy Fallon, Matthew Broderick, Mark Messier, New York Rangers. Okay, we'll let Messier slide. And then Victor Cruz, former New York Giants player. But they're talking about how the worlds of sports, music, comedy, and Broadway help the nation heal after the attacks.
3: What a crock.
1: Do you think that... I mean, music heals. I'm not going to argue that. And I thought there were some really well-done songs post 9/11.
3: Sure.
1: You know, Have You Forgotten by Daryl Worley. Where Were You When the World Stopped Turning by Alan Jackson, things like that. But I don't think it helped me heal. It was interesting to listen to the way other people saw this through their eyes. But is there any reason why you would want to watch a special with... why not? Maybe I'm just taking this too personal, and they'll do something later on where I hear stories of the families, the men and women, guys like our friend Gary McCarthy, who were there
3: right
1: on that day. And we should have Gary on, Tom. Let's have Gary on coming up here. And it doesn't have to necessarily be as we mark the date, but as we lead up to it, because I think we have forgotten, and I think that's dangerous. And And we need to remember where we are is in this nation as far as people that want to come here do us harm. I don't think you would have 25 years ago thought, wow, you mean to tell me there's a guy named Abdul El Sayed that's going to come and run for a Senate seat in Michigan, and he's going to bastardize the Ford assembly plant, Mackinac Island, and all the things that make Michigan, Michigan, and he's got a chance to win? People would have said, you are absolutely crazy. But 9/11 We Stand is going to be on ABC later on tonight.
3: I wonder. I would like to think that they're trying to do the right thing there, but they're not. I think you have big names there in order to draw an audience.
8: I mean, Pete Davidson makes sense because his dad was a firefighter killed in 9/11. I could see that being part
3: okay.
8: of it.
3: Okay.
8: And you mentioned some other names, but yeah, some of the other ones, I'm not really sure what they would do.
3: What they should do is live from Gitmo.
1: We'll know what it is.
3: And let's give you a demonstration on waterboarding. And this El Sayed should experience it.
1: Now that I'd watch.
3: Sorry, I'm a little bitter.
1: No, that is absolutely okay. You know what? You're not bitter. You're honest. It's okay to be honest. I think we have to. You know, anger is an emotion that you can turn into something genuine if you allow it to. We should be angry about it. We should never forget, but we have. But I just don't think this is the outlet that I need to be taught. And I like Michael Strahan. He's going to host it. I think he's a good guy.
3: Yeah.
1: Albeit I know he leans a little bit left for me, but I thought his football career spoke for itself. I think he's a good host at what he does. But I just think sometimes in this country, we look at things the wrong way. I give a rat's ass about what Hollywood thinks about 9/11.
3: Yeah.
1: Because they're the first ones that would sell this nation down the road. I'm with you, Nick. The Nick and Ray special, waterboarding terrorists.
3: Yeah.
1: Never change who you are.
3: Oh,
1: that's
3: boy.
1: Why you're sitting in that chair. That's Nick Hale. I'm Ray Stevens. We're going to do it again tomorrow. The guy that's coming up next is the guy we'll start our morning show with tomorrow, Chris Plant. Have a wonderful day. We appreciate you being along for the drive here on WLS AM 890. Here's Nick.
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3: Now, FEMA boots on the ground here today, trying to get things done for the people of Northwest Indiana. News is next. First, we check the Weather Channel forecast.
10: Just a few showers now pushing out of southern Cook County into northern Indiana. We still may see a shower, maybe an isolated thunder shower this morning, possibly this afternoon, but plenty of hot, humid weather otherwise. Low 90s, heat index close to or just over 100, heat advisory. That kicks in at noon through this evening. Tonight, to the steamy mid-70s, suburbs may not be quite that hot. Another hot, humid one tomorrow with hazy sunshine, low 90s, heat index 100 to 105. Scattered storms in middle 80s on Thursday. Currently 77 at O'Hare, 79 at Midway, 79 on the lakefront. From the Weather Channel, I'm meteorologist Ray Stajic, WLS, same 890, another update in 30 minutes.
3: Today marking 3 weeks since those storms blew through, churning up tornadoes, high winds, and leaving people without power for as long as 2 weeks. FEMA teams on the ground today. Yesterday, they met with Indiana Governor Mike Braun and actually visited a Red Cross shelter in Gary, some other locations as well. The agency is saying more than $500,000 is already in the hands of applicants who need the help. There's still more money available, they say. They will be meeting with folks for Q&A sessions, not only today, but Wednesday and Thursday. That's in Gary at the United Steelworkers local off of Texas Street. And then on Friday and Saturday, they're going to be in Munster at the Lions Club Social Center on Lions Club Drive for folks that need assistance. President Trump issuing new warnings against Iran.
11: While posting an AI-generated image suggesting Karg Island, Iran's major oil export hub, might be targeted next. As for the IRGC, well, ever resistant to U.S. pressure, well, they fired at least 8 ballistic missiles toward American interests in Jordan after the U.S. hit IRGC launch positions on Larak Island. Sources tell Fox News most of the incoming fire from the regime was, in fact, intercepted. Now, on Wall Street, unsubstantiated rumors of Iranian mines hitting targets in the Strait of Hormuz sent oil prices higher, though U.S. officials say the Iranians, frankly, are just lying to try to affect markets.
3: Fox's Kevin Cork from Washington. Now today, President Trump is meeting with some top oil executives. They want to talk about production here and refining
6: capacity in the U.S. New York City police fatally shooting a suspect who was allegedly responsible for stabbing two people in Times Square.
12: Police say the woman had a documented mental health history and appeared emotionally disturbed during the attacks. The woman stabbing both victims within just 20 seconds of each other. She was then confronted by police. Shocking footage capturing the woman's nearly four-minute confrontation with the NYPD, where she began frantically waving both knives and threatening to kill the officers. She was then taken to the hospital following the shooting, where she was later pronounced dead.
6: Officials saying the attack by the suspect was not terror-related. Joliet police say a 16-year-old boy has died after falling from a structure in an abandoned rock quarry. This happened Sunday morning, a late Saturday night into Sunday morning. Just hearing about the details yesterday afternoon. Police have been called to Louis Ray Parkway east of Collins Street just after 1 in the morning to reports of the 16-year-old boy who fell. They rendered aid at the scene, but unfortunately, the 16-year-old passed away. Police say the teen fell approximately 100 feet. A man accused of scamming hundreds of millions of dollars due back in court, Anash Ahmed, the former chief financial officer of Loretto Hospital, facing fraud charges, kickback allegations, and money laundering accusations. During the arraignment yesterday, the defendant's attorneys say they're trying to resolve this case reasonably quickly, hinting that there's a potential plea deal in the works. WLS News Time 904 on the roads. It's been a busy morning out there. The Kennedy is going to run you. Oh, about an hour and 3 minutes now. O'Hare into downtown. Ike Thorndale to the post office in hour six. Stevenson, 355 to the drive, 57. Dan Ryan, 95th to downtown. A 27-minute trip. Slow going. Stevenson outbound right around Cermak or so. I'm Nick Gale, 890 WLS News.
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29: My campaign has never been about a streamer in California. He doesn't speak for me. I don't speak for him. There are a lot of things he says that I deeply agree with. People deserve health care. We shouldn't be fighting dumb wars. The war in Iran is ridiculous. Donald Trump is a fascist. All true. There are things he said I disagree with. There are things he said he now disagrees with.
30: Yes, the Osama bin Laden of the Senate race this year. That's Abdul Hassan Mohammed al-Sayed. He hates the English language. He hates Western civilization. He hates everything, let's face it. Well, very good and happy Tuesday to you once again, and welcome back. We are at 888-630-9625. There is a kind of an amusing, ridiculous, pathetic story going around Washington, D.C. Turns out in Arlington, Virginia, just across the mighty Potomac River from the capital city, where I live and where I work, and it's back to school time, and the news story is that a lot of parents are very anxious and students are allegedly very anxious about going back to school. They're angry. Democrats are. They're mentally ill. They're all mentally ill because ICE, Immigration Customs Enforcement, has arrested a lot of illegal alien gang members, like the illegal alien gang member that grabbed, what did he grope, 13 underage girls at Fairfax County High School, and he's just been put in jail for about 10 minutes, and as he was released, thankfully he was very unusual in Fairfax County, he turned over to Immigration Customs Enforcement, so he can be deported back to El Salvador, but in Arlington, in Virginia, very close into Washington, D.C., in Arlington, the news story is that parents are crying to the cameras and they're like, oh no, I can't let my kid go back to a school where they might see an illegal alien gang member with an MS-13 or Tren de Aragua being arrested at school. They'd rather have the sexually assaulting career child sex predator criminal gang members from third world countries in the shower room with their daughters because they're just not very bright. Extraordinary stuff. Yes, sir. And in fact, Michael, do we have that soundbite of this lady, of this mother talking about it? Because this mother, I think this was on the WMAL news yesterday, and they've got kids, and sometimes they have mothers with kids, not all the time, because, you know, Democrat men have babies now. They have wombs and ovaries. They've got everything you need. And these parents, very upset, they don't want their kids going to school, not because the school is full of illegal alien child sex predators and gang members from Spanish-speaking countries, but because the illegal alien gang members who sexually assault the underage girls, they might be arrested. That's why they're very upset. And the mothers in Arlington, they're very, very concerned that their kids shouldn't be allowed to go to a school in an environment where criminals might be arrested. Isn't that amazing? That's what they're doing. They're upset that law enforcement might enforce the law and illegal aliens would be arrested at school rather than being allowed to roam free. This is how dumb they have gotten. Do you have that soundbite there, Michael? That let's listen to what Barbara Britt yesterday, one of the fine reporters, great reporters on WMAL in Washington, my mothership radio station, telling us what's going on in Arlington, Virginia, where the parents are and the kids are afraid to go back to school because illegal aliens there, they're not concerned about the illegal alien gang members sexually assaulting the underage girls all over the place. They're concerned that federal law enforcement might arrest illegal alien child sex predators.
2: Their parents who are afraid to send their kids to school or kids who stop coming because they're scared.
4: School they're board scared. Member Zariah Tapia Hadley noting the jump Zariah in immigration Tapia enforcement. Hadley.
2: Since January of last year, ICE has made close to 11,000 arrests across the Commonwealth, nearly three times what we saw in all of 2024 combined.
4: Nearly a third of the student body in Arlington County Public Schools is Hispanic or Latino.
2: Families have to make emergency plans for Latinx. People to take their children if they don't come home.
4: Tapia
30: are they illegal?
4: Adding immigration if they don't come home, not allowing
30: well, they could
4: schools
30: be murdered.
4: In Arlington.
30: They could be murdered by illegal aliens with machetes and gang members. If their kids don't come home, it's not because of Immigration and Customs Enforcement, you maroon. You really, honestly, every day is an IQ test. And she's crying. She's literally crying. Not that the child is unsafe from gang members and illegal aliens, but that the child might be unsafe from Immigration and Customs Enforcement. And apparently there are a lot of Latinx living there. Because, you know, Joe Biden opened the borders and waved in tens of millions of illegal aliens, lots of gang members and child sex traffickers and drug traffickers and all that. Oh, no, there have been 11,000 arrests across the Commonwealth of Virginia last year, three times what it was when Joe Biden was in the White House. Isn't that amazing? The year before. That's just great stuff. You people are all mental. You do understand that, don't you? You're pro-crime, and everything you're pushing for means more crime. You get that. Now, tell me you get that, because every day is an IQ test. Isn't that amazing? All right, Michael, let's take a it's past time for a phone call. Let's take a phone call. Let's go to the big board, and let's go to Scott calling from the Commonwealth of Virginia. Scott, you're on the Chris Plant Show.
0: Hey, Chris.
30: Hey, Scott.
0: How you doing? Thanks for taking my call.
30: Yeah, man.
0: So I was just getting a little bit of joy out of all these El Salvadorians. They're going to be going straight to CECOT. I know you're familiar with CECOT.
30: Yeah, that's where Senator Chris Van Hollen went down there to hang out with a gang member that sexually assaulted and murdered the mother of five, right?
0: That's right.
30: Yeah.
0: And the place, I don't know if you've seen footage, is amazing. I mean, it's clean. There's 100% lockdown. They got armed guards everywhere. You know, the racks are four high, and they're all stainless steel, no linens. They get T-shirts and boxers. And that's it. It's like 80 guys to a cell. I mean, we need to take a page out of Bukele's book. And when you create an environment like that, you're just going to have less crime. That's really all it is to it. But I know that these guys from El Salvador know where they're going, and I'm sure they are not happy about it.
30: Well, you know, with the Democrats, they might just release them back into the general population because they, you know, I got to, again, Senator Chris Van Hollen, went to meet with an MS-13 gang member and hang out with him and have a photo op with him, and that's all considered to be good, wholesome stuff if you're a Democrat member of the United States Senate in the 21st century. I got to say, well, Scott, what is the matter with these people?
0: Oh, well, they're Democrats. That's the first thing. But, you know, if really Holland likes CECOT so much, he should just stay down there with all of his buddies. He can have a great old time.
30: Just amazing. Senator Chris Van Hollen was very concerned. The woman was Rachel Morin, mother of five, went out for a walk in her peaceful, crime-free neighborhood when an illegal alien gang member from El Salvador attacked her, raped her, and murdered her, leaving

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2: 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The governor should be primarily held responsible, but also the local mayor and the town of Arlington Heights trustees. They fumbled it at the beginning.
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3: No border at all. Have no immigration customs enforcement. We had one of the idiots who's running for office the other day saying, "Oh, we've got to go back from ICE to INS, Immigration Naturalization Service." So he wants to change the name of it. These people are really dumb and corrupt people, and that includes Chris Van Hollen, the Democrat senator from Maryland, who honestly was down there to meet with the murderer. And bring him refreshments and nice cool drinks, just amazing stuff. And honestly, and you said it, Scott. I said, well, you know, we do. They're just this is the Democrat Party today, and they are the third world. They even the people that grew up in New York City and went to Harvard. They represent the third world. They are banana republic leftists. Am I being too mean, Scott?
4: GoFundMe page to send them all to these countries they praise so highly. Oh, yeah, Haiti. Well, President Trump said Haiti's a beephole, so they all had to leave.
3: Yep.
4: Oh, no, Haiti's great.
3: Right, yeah.
4: Make up your mind.
3: Well, the Clintons fixed Haiti. They kept going down there, presumably for sexual kink, because what else would they be doing there? And, and Haiti good, Haiti bad, Haiti good. And then when there are a million Haitians here, oh, the Haitians are the nicest people in the world, especially Barbecue the Cannibal, the gang leader of the Cannibal Gang, one of my favorite Haitians, I think, Scott. And look, not every culture is equal. Not every culture is the same. In the United States, we've done a really good job of elevating our status, our standing of our culture. Even though there are Democrats here who burn everything to the ground, our culture is the coolest. And, you know, you never hear, Scott, of people saying, oh, I can't wait to leave the United States for a socialist country. Can you name one person, Scott, that has proudly declared, I'm leaving, the United States is too bad, I'm leaving for a socialist country? Have you ever heard that story, Scott?
4: Just Rosie.
3: And
4: she didn't move.
3: That's good.
4: She didn't move to a socialist country, although Ireland is not doing well either. So
3: yeah, right. She moved to Ireland. They shouldn't have let her move in. They should kick her out as soon as possible. But she moved there with millions of dollars. So, you know, it's better being a socialist and in a socialist country when you're a multimillionaire. Makes everything easier.
4: Socialism doesn't affect you then.
3: Yeah, well, that's of course right. Yeah, and that's the same thing with the people, the lefties living in New York and Los Angeles and the whole thing. Scott, thank you. Thank you very kindly. Got another caller from Herndon, Virginia. Let's talk to Trisha calling from Herndon, Virginia. Patricia, you are on the Chris Plant Show.
5: Well, good morning, Chris. Thanks for taking my call.
3: Well, I thank you very kindly.
5: I was listening the last hour, and then you segued into this Arlington County parents.
3: Uh-huh.
5: And just on your repertoire, I want to be remembered Nabra Hassanan. It was back in 2017 or 18. She was a student in my daughter's class at Reston South Lakes.
3: Uh-huh.
5: And walking home from Ramadan, the Adams Center, about 3 o'clock in the morning, was attacked by an illegal MS-13 member, beaten, raped, murdered. And, Stacey Kincaid at the time, brilliant as she was in a twist about, Islamophobia or sanctuary state. And she came up with road rage. So why this guy is driving around with a baseball bat 3 o'clock in the morning, attacking young women.
3: And road rage, there's nobody else on the road at that hour of the morning. So that's, you're right. In 2017, Nabra Hassanan, 17-year-old

0: American girl, Reston, Virginia, raped and murdered the killer, Darwin Martinez Torres, an illegal immigrant, because the Democrats and every I've got to say, Tricia, the blood of every one of these people is on the hands of the Democrat Party.
1: It's unbelievable. At first, it was all about, Islamophobia. You know, someone killed her for Islamophobia. And then when they found out who really did it, they just went quiet. Crickets.
0: Yeah. They're just psychos. I don't understand that. Where do these psychos come from? Illegal alien from El Salvador. He was 22 years old at the time. He murdered 17-year-old Nabra Hassanan. And we all know George Floyd's name, right, Tricia? But not Nabra Hassanan. Why is that? And the reason is the Democrats, with their information dominance and media dominance, academic dominance, they don't care. They genuinely did not care and do not care about Nabra Hassanan because, you know, she was murdered by an illegal alien, and they care about the illegal alien, protecting and defending the illegal alien, but not the young woman that was murdered by the illegal alien, honestly. Tricia, thank you very much for the call. You have a wonderful voice. Thanks. We're at 888-630-9625.
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0: Yes. I said this earlier today. And it looks like it's happening in this Clancy trial, the woman that murdered her three children, right? And the jury says they can't come to a unanimous decision. I said earlier, and I said yesterday, that one of the white women on the jury will hang it up, and this will be a hung jury. I said to my best girl this morning, this is going to be a hung jury. I said in hour one, the first part of hour one this morning, that I think that the jury in this case is going to be a hung jury. And one of the things you got to keep in mind is that 56.3 of white liberal women between the ages of 18 and 29 have been diagnosed with a mental health condition. And there are nine women. The jury is aged from 20 to 70 years of age, 20 years of age to 70 years of age, nine women and three men. I was doing jokes yesterday that it's taking so long because the men have to keep explaining things to the women. It's a joke. It's a, calm down. But the jury aged 20 to 70, and 56.3% of white liberal women between the ages of 18 and 29 have been diagnosed with a mental health condition by a medical professional, mental health professional. And you got nine of them on the jury, and there you go. So we've got, so far the judge has now told them, go back and continue to convene. But I'm betting right now, and I bet yesterday, and I was telling my best girl over the weekend, that I think that the women on this jury are going to hang the jury. And, you know, honestly, they said you was hung, and they was right. The just amazing stuff. Yeah. Oh, and I should also straighten this out. Chris Van Hollen, the Democrat senator, he went to El Salvador to pal around with Kilmore Abrego Garcia. Remember, he was the wife-beating, baby mama-beating, gang member, human trafficker, illegal alien. The Democrats love human trafficking. They're the old party of slavery.
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18: Hot, humid weather expected. Peak heat index values probably between 100 and 105. Could be in some spots, especially south, as hot as 110. Heat advisory this afternoon to early tonight for low to mid 90s. Heat index once again, 100 to maybe as hot as 110. Overnight tonight, a few clouds around mid 70s. Tomorrow, sunshine back, low to mid 90s. Heat index again over 100. Scattered storms bring relief on Thursday. From the Weather Channel, I'm meteorologist Ray Stajic, WLS AM 890. Another update in 30 minutes.
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20: News. I'm Lillian Wu. It's day four of verdict watch in the Lindsey Clancy murder trial, with jurors telling the judge they're not able to reach a unanimous verdict.
21: I'm going to ask you to go back out. Like I said, keep in mind the instructions I gave you, reviewing the evidence, and I'd ask you to resume your deliberations at this time.
20: Jurors are deciding if she should be held criminally responsible for killing her three children. It's been nearly a year since a gunman shot and killed Charlie Kirk in Utah, and today a judge is expected to decide whether there's enough evidence to take the suspect, Tyler Robinson, to trial.
22: Now, both the defense and prosecution have submitted lengthy written arguments for and against a murder trial, and today they're expected to have 2 hours to argue in court as well.
20: That's Fox's Matt Finn. 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

0: Yeah, 11,000 illegal aliens arrested in Virginia, and got an angry mother. I want my children to be raised by illegal alien gang members who are child sex predators. That makes good sense. Maybe you're too dumb to be a parent. Is that possible? Not in D.C. Not in D.C. Amazing. All right, let's go. We've got a lot of crazy Democrats to get to, but right now let's go to a normal person. Let's go to Mike, calling from the Republic of Texas. Michael, you're on the Chris Plant Show.
1: Oh, hello. Great show. Love to hear your voice every morning. You had a caller yesterday, I believe her name was Rachel, and she was talking about putting a stop to the Islamification of America and stopping the Muslim takeover and so forth.
0: Uh-huh.
1: Here in Texas, we got Chip Roy, Ted Cruz, Ken Paxton. They're all running their mouth. People call in and say that stuff on the radio. But what I want to know is, you know, when do we get to a bridge too far?
0: Uh-huh.
1: When they cross the line, what does that line look like?
0: Uh-huh. Well, that's a fair question. Yeah, you do have good guys in Texas. That's for sure. You know, I live in Washington D.C., so it's all uphill from here. But Chip Roy and Ted Cruz you're right. You've got good people in Texas, and they're aware of the fact. And we're not looking to roll over Muslims or Islam. We're looking to not be rolled over by Muslims and Islam. Is that what you're thinking, Michael?
1: Well, yes, yeah, that's what I don't understand. They say we're going to stop the takeover. Well, how far do they have to go before we, quote, start stopping it? And
0: right.
1: In the process of stopping it, what are we actually doing? What is the process?
0: Right. Well, and what is your I've got my thoughts on that, but what is your thinking on that, Mike?
1: Well, to be honest with you, the only way to stop the Muslim invasion of America and the rest of the world is to do to them what Saul was instructed to do to the Amalekites. Let's put it that way. If you don't know, you'll just have to look it up. But that's the only way to stop the Muslim invasion.
0: I'm guessing that it involved wiping them out. You know, it's kind of an old school area. The Islamists. Takeover of Western Europe, which is very much underway, has the Democrats have made everything bad hip again, Michael. In fact, most of it was never hip in the first place, but they've made anti-Semitism hip and cool. They've made being pro-Hamas a torturous, raping, murdering death cult of Islamism, and the Democrats have made being pro-Hamas cool, being pro-Hezbollah cool. And of course, Hamas and Hezbollah would kidnap them and chop them to pieces in tunnels and sexually abuse. You know, the October 7th, there was a lot of post-mortem sexual assault. That is, dead bodies that they were sexually assaulting. And the Democrat Party is, writ large, is applauding all of this. They're applauding Hamas and Hezbollah and Iran. And keep in mind that it was Barack Hussein Obama and his gang and John Kerry that, with their joint comprehensive plan of action, that guaranteed that Iran would have billions of dollars in funds and the green light to spin centrifuges in secret, to enrich uranium in secret, to build nuclear warheads in secret, to extend the range of their ballistic missiles in public. The Democrat Party is they're undermining civilization itself, Western civilization, Israel representing civilization in that region of the world, as opposed to their neighbors all around them, where you're not going to, you know, use any of the countries around them as a model for advancing civilization in the 21st century. But the Democrat Party, they're the bad guys in all of this. And they, you know, you look at what's going on, Mike, in Minnesota and Minneapolis, and you had the idiots out in the street. You know, ICE is out there arresting illegal aliens, and you have mentally ill young women crashing their cars into federal agents who have guns drawn or ordering them to get out of their car. And that was Renee Good. And then their boy Alex Preddy, who brought his semi-automatic pistol to the protest where he had already been violently attacking immigration officials. The left is the biggest stain on civilization right now, Mike. And the Democrat Party in the United States of America is the most important ally that the Islamic Revolution has in Iran, from Barack Hussein Obama to these fascists that we've got. In fact, we've got some of them lined up for you here, Michael. But you're right. Our culture and our civilization, and let me broaden that a little bit, culture and civilization are under assault right now. And the Islamists, again, the invasion out of North Africa this time around is not by ship, it's not on horseback, it's not with swords, but the cultural takeover of Western Europe is happening. Again, the most frequently used name for a newborn boy in the United Kingdom is Mohammed, and the second most common name for a newborn boy in the United Kingdom is also Mohammed, but with a different spelling. And they, their leaders, will tell you, in two generations, the United Kingdom will be a Muslim country, and they're saying the same thing about the United States of America, though it may take a little longer because we're bigger. But there is an effort to conquer civilization going on by the Muslim hordes, by Muslim armies who are planning on Islamizing. You know, they're on a mission from God. They're like the Blues Brothers, but with guns. And it's crazy, Michael. And my answer to your question, you know, what are they doing about it? The answer is nobody's doing anything about it, Michael, because they're afraid to say out loud what people might be concerned about. And the reason, Michael, people are afraid to say it out loud is because of the left, because of the Democrat Party, who will scream at you and cancel you and destroy your career and your family and your business if you say, gee, I don't think Minnesota would be better if it were under Sharia law, and the Democrats will shout you down. The most important ally that the Islamists have is the Democrat Party. What do you think about that, Mike?
1: Well, yeah, you're dead on. I mean, Lindin's version of that is where in all of recorded human history has Muslims immigrated to another country and lived peacefully.
0: Right.
1: But the, a point that I want to make is, everybody's all about this Sharia law ban, but no one has a written out what the ban consists of. And according to Sharia, of the father of a prepubescent female can enter into a marriage contract with an adult male. Well, in our country, according to our laws, that would be illegal. My question is, if your ban prohibits that, how do you police that, and how do you enforce it?
0: Yeah. Yeah, we should frown upon honor killings, too. You know, if a young woman is off dating and, you know, a Catholic or something, and if, God forbid, they're having relations, then dad would be entitled to slaughter the young girl. And it is known to happen from time to time. But, Mike, there's audio I want to get to because I've got Abdul Al-Sayed. I like to call him Abdul Hassan Muhammad Al-Sayed. His full name. Get your name out my mouth. And he's a belligerent third world anti-American. Democrats are running for the U.S. Senate. Michael, thank you. And you should check back in with me on this, see if anything evolves on all of this. Let's go to soundbite numero uno, as the Democrats say. They don't like English as a language or civilization as a model. They're not the good guys. Thanks, Mike. Let's go to Abdul Al-Sayed. He was on The Breakfast Club with Charlemagne the Misspelled God. He misspells the word the in the title of his show because we're making everyone stupider. We're making everyone more dumb, more illiterate. We're attacking the English language. Well, the Democrat Party is. The left is. Here's Abdul Al-Sayed with Charlemagne the Misspelled God, who, as I was reading today, is, what is he, 5'5" or something, 5'6". He's actually standing on that seat at the counter when he's on the radio. But here's Abdul Rahman Muhammad Al-Sayed on The Breakfast Club talking about their buddies, their buddy Hassan Piker. Hassan Piker, wipe Israel off the map, kill all the Jews, destroy America, capitalism bad. He's Hitler. I guess Hitler had a mustache too. Let's go to, here is Abdul Rahman Muhammad Al-Sayed, Democrats running for Senate in Michigan, on The Breakfast Club, because it's all just a fluffy hot tub when you're a Democrat.
2: The way we do politics is like, everybody thinks they learned the lesson from the 2020s where cancel culture doesn't really work.
0: Mm-hmm.
2: And now there's this massive effort to cancel Hassan.
0: What?
2: My point is that I don't do cancel culture. Mm-hmm. I go everywhere. I talk to everybody. I hang out with you guys. I hang out with Hassan. I hang out with Jesse Waters on Fox.
0: No, you don't. You met him once, and that's it. It's not a regular part. No, but cancel Hassan Piker. You can't cancel Hassan Piker just because he's Hitler in the modern world. And he doesn't do that because he's so open-minded. And now they want to cancel in the 2020s. The lesson, he says, of the 2020s is that cancel culture doesn't work. I could go down a long list of people who would tell you that it worked very much when the left was inflicting it upon everyone in civilization. And, oh, cancel Hassan Piker. But I don't do that. I don't care what he said. Here he is. He loves Hassan Piker, who is, should be wearing an armband and goose-stepping around America.
2: My campaign has never been about a streamer in California. He doesn't speak for me. I don't speak for him.
0: Sure.
2: There are a lot of things he says that I deeply agree with. People deserve health care. We shouldn't be fighting dumb wars. The war in Iran is ridiculous.
0: People
2: Donald Trump is a
0: healthcare.
2: Fascist. All true.
0: Donald Trump is a fascist.
2: There are things he said I disagree with. There are things he said he now disagrees with. Mm-hmm.
0: Fascist. Uh-huh. And Charlemagne the misspelled dwarf, he's not being challenged. These people, they're out there like shooting babies in Times Square when they go to lunch. These are the bad guys. These are not the good guys. These are not good people. And the Democrats are running, I'll say it, for the U.S. Senate in Michigan, of all places. Completely insane. I'll say it. Here he is. His middle name is Muhammad. And, the mayor of New York is a terrorist. The Democrat Party, they've just thrown in completely with Hamas and Iran. They are the bad guys. Just amazing stuff. Abdul Rahman Mohammed Al-Sayed.
2: I think if you sat down with Hassan and you were like, hey, does this person hate certain groups of people, it's not what they're trying to turn him into be. They're trying to equate him and David Duke and him and Nick Fuentes. And the fact that they're working so hard to assassinate him suggests that there is a disjunct there between what he's actually saying and what people hear him saying who actually pay attention. If anybody starts to pick you apart out of context, it's never done in good faith.
0: Yeah, sure, it's never done out of good faith. Now, we've played lots of audio of Hassan Piker and his absolute fringe, beyond the fringe, radical, extremist lunacy. We've played it for you. And Al-Sayed is running for the Senate as a Democratic Socialist, and that is the Democrat Party. And the Democrats want him to win. And the Democrat Party should break away and form the Confederate States all over again. They should do it a second time, as they did the first time when their president was Jefferson Davis. Trying to make him out to be David Duke. Well, true, David Duke was not invited to campaign with Republicans running for the Senate in Michigan or any place else. First of all, David Duke was elected as a Democrat repeatedly, just by the way. The fascist, racist David Duke, who was an actual Klansman. And he was, he switched to be a Republican at one point, but he was, and he was never, he was elected as a Democrat. And never mind all that, because you people. And we've got, I got to tell you, I got to play the Hassan Piker audio all day long. Just amazing.
3: I say I hate America all the time. A lot of motherfuckers want to kill me over that take, but at least I say it with my f***ing chest.
0: Yeah, no, a lot of people don't want to kill you for saying it, but these communists and the jihadis, like Al-Sayed there, honestly. David Duke unsuccessfully ran as a Democratic candidate for the state legislature during the 1970s and 1980s, culminating in his campaign 1988 Democratic presidential nomination. Mm-hmm. After failing to gain any traffic within the Democratic Party, he started switching again and doing all kinds of stuff because he claimed he was a born again Christian, and he said he gave up racism. And he became a Republican, but he said he renounced anti-Semitism and racism, and he was no hero of the Republican Party. But you guys have Hassan Piker as a hero of the Republican Party. Amazing stuff.
4: Doesn't matter if rapes happen on October 7th. Like, that doesn't change the dynamic for me even this much.
0: the rapes in Israel by Hamas and the army, kidnapping, murdering, torturing, disfiguring, raping, that doesn't bother him at all. No problem. Just amazing stuff, this Democrat Party. And Abdul Al-Sayed, he likes Canada, am I right? He really likes Canada, but he doesn't like Michigan. He doesn't like Ohio. He doesn't like the United States. Here is, he's running for the Senate in Michigan. In the United States of America, Abdul Hassan Mohammed Al-Sayed.
2: Ask any Michigander, who do you like better, Canada or Ohio? I think all of us will tell you, we're good with Canada. It's Ohio we got problems with. Now, why would you invite J.D. Vance, except for maybe you got a Vance bromance?
0: Yeah, maybe that's it. You see, these savages have also brought J.D. Vance's wife into OSHA, who's a woman of color. But these racist lynch mob Democrats who hanged all the black people from trees with ropes and get all the people killed in Chicago. I'll get a little update. 41 shot in Chicago over the weekend. And what are they doing about it there? You got that coming up. Yeah, he loves Canada, but not Ohio. Again, he's the Jefferson Davis of Osama bin Laden's, the Democrat Party today.
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0: All right, we have returned. It's a tough landscape out there. Everybody's got to run for a school board and city council and start building. Who was I talking to last week? Great woman who I said had to run for office. She should be in Congress. We need more outspoken, rational people. Let's go back to the telephones, Michael. Let's go to Joe, calling from North Charleston in South Carolina. Joe Cephas, you're on the Chris Plant Show.
25: Thank you, sir. Sharpest wit on radio. This word Islamist, That's kind of recent. And I know what a socialist is, a Marxist, a capitalist. Uh-huh. Those are defined. But I don't think Islamist has been defined, and I would attempt to do that right now if I may.
0: Sure.
25: Why, thank you. An Islamist is any Muslim. If the Sharia law was the law of the land here, mm-hmm. you could walk into any convenience store owned by your friendly Muslim shopkeeper, and he could pull out a gun and shoot you, and that is within Sharia law. He would not be prosecuted or anything because you're an infidel. That's all it takes. So that's what an Islamist is, and I wish that people would realize that it's not the words that are threats, but the Muslims that are a threat. And we'll find out soon enough in Europe.
0: Yeah. Yeah, well, look, I mean, we've been paying attention to Iran 47 years since the Islamic Revolution. They're spreading their hate, blowing up Jewish centers in South America and creating no-go zones in Paris and throughout France and bringing Sharia law. It's an Islamist is a Muslim, usually a man, because the women typically, there are some great Muslim women in the United States of America who are telling the truth about Islam. But a Muslim man who believes that Sharia law ought to be the law of the land, who believes that political Islam is the way forward, which if you are a devout Muslim, you must believe that Sharia law should be the law of the land and that Islam will rule the planet Earth eventually.
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1: Hot, humid weather will continue with a heat advisory midday through this evening. Heat index values probably around 100 to maybe as hot as 110. I think those values will be south. And probably tomorrow, too. So we'll be in the low to mid-90s both days. Again, the heat index between 100 to maybe as hot as 110 in spots. Today, there could be a passing shower storm. Other than that, sunny, hot, and humid through tomorrow. Scattered storms with a front bringing relief on Thursday. Highs in the middle 80s. From the Weather Channel, I'm meteorologist Ray Stajic, WLS, AM890. Another update in 30 minutes.
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3: Lindsey Clancy's jury is deadlocked.
4: I'm Dave Anthony, Fox News. After starting a fourth day deliberating whether she's guilty of murder and the killing of her three children, they sent a note to the judge.
5: I've got your question, and the question is, after many hours of deliberation, we are unable to come to a unanimous decision.
4: And this was Judge William Sullivan's response a short time ago.
5: I know that this was a long trial, all right? I know there were over 80 witnesses. There were over 300 exhibits. But because of that, I'm going to ask you to go back out.
4: So they're trying again, resuming deliberations now, considering Clancy's insanity defense. An hour from now, there's a hearing in another murder case.
6: Next week marks 1 year that Charlie Kirk's assassination was captured on video here in Utah. His alleged killer, Tyler Robinson, has yet to even enter a plea, but that could change today. Judge Tony Graff is expected to make a ruling on whether there's enough probable cause to send this case to trial.
4: Fox's Matt Finn outside the court in Provo. There's a meeting of financial leaders from around the world in Asheville, North Carolina. Treasury Secretary Scott Bessin said this about Iran.
26: We are going to economically asphyxiate this regime.
4: Telling Fox Business's Larry Kudlow.
26: My job is to make sure that they want to have a deal. And they will want to have one.
4: Working to impose even more economic sanctions on Iran, President Trump's also considering more limited military strikes as oil prices rise another 2%. Fox's Aisha Hosni reports oil refinery executives will be at a White House meeting today.
27: The Interior Secretary, Doug Burgum, who will be in the room with the president, as well as the Energy Secretary, tells Fox News that they're going to talk about regulations, red tape, how to change policy, make it better, to make it easier for these guys to put out more gas.
4: AAA's National Average for regular, $4.09 per gallon. 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

0: When you talk about socialism here in the U.S., when we look at the demographic of those voters, they are overeducated and under-earning.
1: Yes.
0: So these are underachievers who are jealous of those who want to go and work every day.
2: Ah, yes, the Treasury Secretary, Scott Bessent, who is a no-nonsense guy, he's a smart guy, he speaks well, and he's good with dollars, too. He's good with dollar figures, too. Kind of nice, I got to say. He's unafraid. Bum, bum, bum, bum, bum. All right, I've got lots of Democrat communists coming up very shortly. I got the Tupac. You know, they convicted somebody in the murder of Six-Pack LaCour. I've always called him Six-Pack LaCour. He's actually named for a communist terrorist organization, Tupac Amaru. His middle name is Amaru. No, I'm not kidding. Named for a communist, South American communist. His mother gave birth to him in a penitentiary. She was there for being part of a cop-killing ring. Six-Pack LaCour had a tough start. Then he was gunned down. And they finally convicted this guy, Dwayne Davis, of murdering him decades ago. And he brought the gun and gave it to his nephew. And his nephew shot Tupac Amaru and all this stuff. And now they've convicted this guy, Dwayne Davis. When he was convicted, he immediately demanded that he get his phone back. He wanted his cell phone back because he didn't seem to understand the gravity of the situation. Gravity, I tell you. And I want to tell you about that a little more. I hope I'll have time. I don't know if I will. But right now, let's go back to the telephones, Mike. Let's go to Karen calling from the once great state of Michigan. Karen, you're on the Chris Plant Show.
3: Hey, Chris. I love
2: Hi.
3: Your show.
2: Oh,
3: hey,
2: thank you.
3: I wanted to just share. I'm a nurse.
2: Uh-huh.
3: And El Sayed is a physician, and so is his wife, and he knows that Medicare is not free. And all these silly ninnies that cheer about, yay, you know, free Medicare. Medicare's not free. My husband just signed up for it.
2: Uh-huh.
3: It's $202 a month. It does not cover any prescriptions, nothing. So you have to pay for your prescriptions. You have to pay for coverage for them. And then Medicare flat out is an 80-20 split. So anything you have done, you have to pay 20%. That includes being in the hospital. If you're in the hospital for a week and it costs, you know, $100,000, you have to pay 20%.
2: Uh-huh.
3: So I think that people that are believing this is a good thing are thinking of Medicaid, which mm-hmm. is free. Mm-hmm. So if he's proposing changing, like, even Medicaid over to Medicare, everybody on Medicaid will have to pay for it now. So I just think people are not realizing what they're cheering for. I'm shocked. We're paying almost $500 a month for my husband, and just for Medicare. It's a terrible program.
2: And so he just turned 65, so he had to sign up because it's the law. It's mandatory, right?
3: It is. Mm-hmm. Mm-hmm.
2: And you don't have a choice. It's gun to the head. This is your health care now, and this is how much you will pay, and you have no choice. You have no. Now, you can buy additional insurance outside of it, right? You can go pay another $1,000 a month for Blue Cross Blue Shield to have that layered over your Medicare, right?
3: Mm-hmm. Mm-hmm.
2: But it just costs more and more.
3: Right, right. And like what that you played on that bump music, that woman talking, she sounded like me, so she's probably from Michigan, that a lot of physicians don't take Medicare. They limit their Medicare patients and they limit their Medicaid patients. So they only take so many because the government coverage is crappy. So, you know, a lot of doctors are like, I'm not going to take a bunch of Medicare patients. I won't make any money. So that's the other thing. Physicians, if it becomes Medicare for all, a lot of physicians are just probably not going to see as many patients that you won't be able to get in, which is what happens in Canada. My daughter is a provider in Detroit, and they have patients come over all the time to get care in Detroit. Mm-hmm. They have a whole system set up, even for discharging and everything. This whole program is set up just to get over the Ambassador Bridge for people.
2: Right.
3: Everybody in Detroit knows it. So.
2: Yeah, a bridge and a tunnel to Windsor, Canada. And you mm-hmm. can be, you can go from Canada, of course. You just, there's a river there. You can go under it or over it and mm-hmm. and come in. And I was talking about this the other day. I got a friend who was now retired military officer, spending a month or something in Canada. And he got a major laceration and had to get stitches and all this. But he, so he ended up and had to take a boat for an hour to get to land and then a car for an hour to get to a hospital where it took 30 minutes to get gauze and then it took 8 hours to get stitches. And one of the things he learned while he was there is that all their good doctors and nurses are fleeing to the United States where they can work as doctors and nurses and be paid for it instead of waiting for the government to send them S&H green stamps.
3: You bet. No. You know? And honestly, speaking of just doctors from other countries, uh-huh. our own country, thousands of our specialists are, many of them are Arab, from Syria, from Iraq, from uh-huh. Lebanon. A lot of Lebanese doctors, they're all here working. They come here for school, hospitals pay for their visas and support them, and then they stay and get jobs here.
2: Uh-huh. So India and Pakistan also.
3: Yeah, that too, but more so over the last like 15 years, I would say many more Arabs than even the Indian thing.
2: And you mentioned that Abdul Rahman Mohammed Al-Sayed, who may be your next mm-hmm. senator if the Democrats get their way,
3: Unreal. It's unbelievable. And driving around, I'm over on the west side of the state more, but I noticed even this weekend driving around, homes with the rainbow flags uh-huh. on their porches uh-huh. had his sign in their yards.
2: Well, that makes sense, doesn't
3: it? Which makes no sense. Yeah.
2: You know, the LGBTQ trans flag and voting for Abdul Rahman Mohammed Al-Sayed. And you mentioned, Karen, that you are a nurse. And you mentioned that your future senator, Abdul Al-Sayed, is a doctor, apparently not practicing, I think, right? But his wife is a practicing psychiatrist, which is kind of ironic, isn't it? And mm-hmm. and his wife, as a practicing psychiatrist, she does not accept any Medicare or Medicaid while her husband is demanding that it be mandatory for everyone in the country.
3: Correct. And what's going to happen, it's happening a little bit now, there's a whole new thing called concierge medicine, where it's a private practice. They only take cash, and they charge you like a fee for the year. And so that's what's going to happen. All these silly people are going to get on Medicare for all. Mm-hmm. And then people that have means and money will get private care with good doctors, and the bad, lazy doctors will go to Medicare.
2: Right. Yeah, it's the third worlding of the country.
3: It is. It is. It's very sad.
2: And to make everybody...
3: all young people.
2: Yeah, and that, well, they're too ignorant because they've been educated by the left and or maleducated, miseducated. But it's extraordinary. The Michigan Senate nominee, Abdul Al-Sayed, has campaigned on passing Medicare for all, but his wife... as a private psychiatry practice. She appears to operate outside the insurance system entirely. Al-Sayed, who secured the Democratic nomination for Senate, has argued that health care shouldn't

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1: If Democrats in Virginia and Maryland, or maybe elsewhere, if they decide that they're going to continue the escalations, they are not going to see the de-escalation modeled by those red state Republicans in the Midwest, then I will shift my position to, okay, it's on. 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
2: Prior to July of 2026, that's this year, frequently asked questions section of Jukaku's website for her practice included the question, do you accept my insurance? Accompanied by the answer, no. The Washington Free Beacon, just wonderful stuff. They did reporting on it, unlike the New York Times or, you know, any Detroit papers. They, her profile on Psychology Today, a popular professional database for therapists and psychiatrists, also they at one point noted that she did not accept insurance of any kind. And it's, you know, it's the Jukaku world. That's Karen. they really are just the third world. We're third worlding everything, and the left is applauding it, pretending that this is somehow making it better. And I can't help but think that they're breaking away to the Confederate States of America all over again. What do you think about that, Karen?
3: I think it's the marijuana culture that are now voting. It's terrifying. Mm-hmm. And if you wonder about that, watch when Johnny's on Jones Beach interviewing people. They're all young people. Uh-huh. They're terrified. They don't even know the most basic things about our country. And that's who's voting for this guy.
2: Yeah. Yeah, it's true. Yeah, I didn't actually see the segment last night, but Johnny on the, you know, on what's his name show on Fox News, Jesse Waters, and it's quite funny. They're funny segments, and it's true. I saw him asking. It was just a tease for one last night, and asked like, how long does a senator serve? You know, they just don't know anything. Yeah. How many members of the Senate are there? They don't know. And well, I should actually grab that. Michael Piercy can probably do that. But I saw some. What did you see? Because I saw one last night. I can't remember what it was, Karen. But it was funny. It was so ridiculous. It's like, how many states are there, or something like that.
3: How long is a century?
2: Oh, that's right. How long is a century? And nobody knew how long is how many years in a century, and they don't know.
3: Who was our first president? They said Bill Clinton.
2: Wow.
3: Scary.
2: Yeah. Michael, did
3: but
2: you hear
3: a
2: that?
3: A lot we of should... them do admit to being high, though. A lot of them will say that. Man, I just smoked, you know.
2: Yeah. So. I know a lot of people that have been high a lot, and they know all that stuff.
3: They do.
2: You know? I mean, I got to say, like, half the people I know smoke pot, and they all know that.
3: Yes.
2: You know? They're not stupid.
3: Something.
2: That's man, scary. Oh man! Yeah. Karen, say you said Karen that you're in the western part of Michigan. You know, I like to go to South Haven. I like to go to South Haven in the summer.
3: I know that. Yeah, I do know that. Mm-hmm.
2: Yeah. Are you near South Haven? Mm-hmm. It's really nice. It's great.
3: I'm in Grand Rapids, actually.
2: Is that right? With Gerald R. Ford International Airport.
3: Yes. Yeah. Yes, that just got updated. It's quite nice.
2: Yeah, it is nice. It's real nice. It's a real nice airport. Well, you're great. You're wonderful, and you're laughing, and you've got a sense of humor, and you and your husband are navigating your way through government health care and all this crazy stuff.
3: Yes, it's terrifying, though. I just, again, the only thing that would benefit our country is if everybody on Medicaid was forced into Medicare, we might actually get some money out of them.
2: Mm. Well, Medicaid for the poor can't afford it, right?
3: Mm-hmm.
2: Medicare mandated once you turn 65, right?
3: Mm-hmm. Right.
2: And they're making it better. But didn't, you're a nurse, didn't Obamacare called the Affordable Care Act, didn't that fix all the problems we had with our health care system?
3: Yeah. It destroyed everyone's private insurances all over our country folded when that happened.
2: Yeah.
3: I mean, I remember our piano teacher had piano teacher's insurance, and it stopped. Like, little companies were helping everybody with insurance. It all went away when Obamacare started. It was really sad.
2: And then they took the money and they gave it to the Ayatollahs to build nuclear.

0: nuclear weapons to use on the Jews and on us. It's just, amazing.
1: Oh, God. Right. That's so funny. That's true.
0: That's anyway, so funny.
1: Thank you, Chris.
0: That's
1: your show is it's terrifying. And again, if you're even people in medicine are even kind of blindsided. They're not interested in these things. So
0: yeah, I know, Karen. You're great. You're wonderful. It's fun talking to you. You know, God save us all. We're all in deep, aren't we? And it's we got to fight. You know, we thought we had won the Cold War. We were wrong. We thought that we had defeated Al-Qaeda and the Taliban. We were wrong. Oh, speaking of which, we watched a great documentary yesterday about the Abbey Gate and the collapse of Afghanistan and how badly Joe Biden and the Democrats screwed up. I want to share that with you coming up. Karen, thank you very much for a great call. Wonderful call.
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0: All right. Now, Michael has been busy because Karen called in from Michigan. Pulling the man on the street interviews last night on Jesse Waters, where they asked probing questions like, how many years in a century? And I want to share that with you coming up. It deserves a little time, so I want to share that with you. But I just mentioned that my best girl and I last night, we were at home, and we had a nice dinner at home, and it was beautiful, and we ate out on the balcony, and the weather was great. And then we settled in, and we watched a documentary film that I would like to recommend very highly. Not just because our friend Michael Pack and his wife Gina Capo Pack, a nice Italian lady, not because they produced the film, but it's wonderful, and we should all watch it. It's called The Path to Zero. The Path to Zero is the name of the documentary. You can find it on YouTube. I was able to put it on YouTube on the Jumbotron in the living room, you know, the big screen TV. You go to the YouTube and you call up. Search for The Path to Zero, and it'll come up for you. It's 58 minutes long, and it's about Joe Biden and the Democrats completely botching our drawdown from Afghanistan and giving up Bagram Airfield, turning the country over to the Taliban, who are turning it over to ISIS, who plan on murdering as many of us as possible. But The Path to Zero, about a just shy of 1 hour documentary, and it's great interviews with Marines and soldiers that were there, with diplomats that were in the middle of a number of senior military people. And let me tell you something. It was the drawdown. You remember the Hamid Karzai International Airport, HKIA, KIA appropriately. I would recommend it very highly. You can watch it for free. It's YouTube. They put, I think, two commercials in there. But Michael Pack and Gina Pack are wonderful Americans, great people. They're friends, and they've been making great documentary films for a long time. The Path to Zero is a must-watch.
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17: Just a couple of passing showers, thunder showers. Otherwise, it's the heat. As heat advisory around midday kicks in through this evening. Low 90s, maybe some mid-90s, feeling over 100, probably 100 to 110. Depends on your location. Mid-70s tonight, sunshine, low to mid-90s tomorrow. Again, the heat index 100 to 110. Scattered storms Thursday bring relief, highs in the 80s. From the Weather Channel, I'm meteorologist Ray Stajic, WLS, same A90. Another update in 30 minutes.
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19: Fox News, I'm Therese Crowley. Note to the judge from the Lindsay Clancy jury. We're unable to come to a unanimous decision from five possible verdicts for the murder of her three kids. Plymouth Judge William Sullivan tells the jury, I know it's hard, 80 witnesses.
20: I'm going to ask you to go back out. Like I said, keep in mind the instructions I gave you, reviewing the evidence, and I'd ask you to resume your deliberations at this time.
19: Day four. Treasury Secretary Scott Bessent on his plans to put the economic screws to Iran.
21: We are going to economically asphyxiate this regime. And as President Trump said, the reason the MOU did not work, they were not ready for a deal. Mm-hmm. My job is to make sure that they want to have a deal.
19: At the G20 summit in North Carolina, President Trump meets oil executives about bringing prices down. 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
1: And I was just talking to a very nice and intelligent woman, Karen, calling in from Michigan. We didn't use last names. We just go by first names. We're on a first-name basis. Anonymity must be secured at all costs because, you know, Democrats. But there is a there's a guy on the Fox News Channel. You might be familiar with it. There is a show hosted by Jesse Waters. Jesse Waters, who is fun. He's a fun guy, and I met him a time or two in New York doing things with Fox, and liked him just great. He's just fine. And he's got a guy that works for him there who goes by Johnny. He's like, here's Johnny. He does a here's Johnny thing. His name is apparently Johnny Belisario. Johnny Belisario, which is a great Italian name. And he went to Jones Beach, which I think is very LGBTQ, Long Island Beach. And he did interviews. You stand there with a camera crew and you ask people in bikinis and shorts, and that's just the men. And you ask them questions. And I guess they interviewed, from what we can tell, they jumped from person to person. Might have interviewed as many as 10 people on the beach there, Jones Beach, New York, Long Island, and asked them really tough questions, probing questions about math and politics, and it would be fair to say that the people that Johnny spoke to on Jones Beach should not be allowed to vote. They probably shouldn't be allowed to drive if they could be sterilized so they would never reproduce, procreate. That would be the best thing for humanity. But and it's great that Karen brought it up. And I remember, and I didn't even see the segment last night. I didn't see Jesse's show last night. I think that's probably when we were watching our great documentary and about the drawdown in Afghanistan and Joe Biden and the Democrats botching everything and getting everybody killed and then lying about it and cheating. So it's a good documentary. It's very nice. But let's go to Johnny on Jones Beach in New York, who is talking to random people on the street and asking these people random questions. And this will put the fear of God into you. And I got to tell you, this is why you've got to get out and vote even in local elections. And you've got to vote every time you have the chance, because we're in deep. Now, here is Johnny Belisario on Jones Beach, Long Island, asking random Democrats at the beach questions that should be fairly basic questions.
2: Name the countries that border the United States.
3: Oh, gosh. Canada. We can't think right now. I don't know geography like that.
4: Wait, I actually don't know this one.
5: Canada, Mexico.
6: Italy.
1: Italy. One guy quickly said Canada, Mexico. And even he seemed like he was maybe a little bit unsure. But Canada and Mexico, and he said it very quickly, every four-year-old should be able to say that. I've been studying maps since I was a little child, because when I discovered the world outside of my bedroom, I decided I wanted to go to all those places. And I started studying maps and books at the earliest age. But never mind that. So I don't know what countries border the United States. I don't know. They don't know. You don't know. You shouldn't be allowed to drive a car. You shouldn't be allowed to vote. But he's not near done. Listen to this.
2: Who was the very first president of the United States?
3: Oh, wait. Why am I blanking on this?
7: I don't know, bro. I'm horrible in geography.
5: George Washington.
1: Geography.
4: Bill Clinton.
2: Bill was actually the 42nd president.
4: Oh, wow. Okay, so I have a lot to go.
1: Still have a lot to go. I don't know. Maybe the first president was Bill Clinton. One guy answered correctly. He said George Washington is, you know, because he's not severely brain damaged. But we're not done yet. Johnny talking to Democrats on the bed. Look, don't know what don't know who the first president was. Don't know George Washington. Think maybe Bill Clinton was the first president of the United States. Don't know what countries border the United States. And we're not near done. Here they are.
2: What is 100 divided by 5?
7: 100 divided by 5 is 10?
4: Oh, I don't know that. I'm so bad at math.
2: If I'm breaking a $100 bill, how many 20s am I getting back?
4: 6. Yeah, it's 6. 20, 40, 60, 80, 5.
6: Oh, 100 divided by 5. Am I stupid? 500.
1: 500, definitely 500. You got a $100 bill. You're going to break it into 20s. How many 20s do you get? You get 6. You get 6, she says. Every day is an IQ test. And a $100 bill, 20s, how many do you get? Well, let's see. 5 times 20 is 100. So 6, is that the and 100 divided by 5? And the guy said 10? 10? This is it. We're not done yet. Here's Johnny.
2: How many Great Lakes are there?
3: Oh, 7?
8: 28.
4: Great Lakes? 3, maybe?
8: Great Lakes, 5?
2: Name the Great Lakes.
8: Lake Minnewaska.
6: Lake George?
1: Lake George.
3: Oh, I don't know. Don't do this to me.
2: One rhymes with moron.
3: Oregon.
6: I'm feeling like a moron.
7: Lake Virginia.
5: Michigan, Erie, Ontario, and now Lake America.
2: Lake.
4: Awesome.
1: And now Lake America. I like this guy. He's following the news. And now Lake America. It's Holmes. It's, hey, Holmes. Holmes, you know, it's Huron, Ontario, Michigan, Erie, and Superior. And now Ontario is no longer Ontario. It is Lake America. And I don't know if you know this, but I like to go to Google Earth because I'm still a map nut. And the world is my oyster and all that stuff. But the Google Earth people, I love Google Earth, and Google Earth now has on their map, because that's what they do is a map, they've got Lake America where, and it just says Lake America. The line is drawn Canada to the north and the United States of America to the south, New York to the south. And it says Lake America in the middle of the Great Lake that is now called Lake America. And not Lake Ontario, because what is Ontario anyway? Honestly, come on, don't be ridiculous. It's a silly, silly lake. Isn't that amazing? So we're still not done because Johnny's talking to the smart people. How many? Well, we're not here. Here we go because it's you divide a $100 bill. You ask for 20s. How many you get? You get 6. 100 divided by 5 is 10. They say, don't know how many Great Lakes there are, but it might be Lake Virginia and Lake George among the Great Lakes. And Johnny's talking to the smart people in New York.
2: Spell rhythm.
6: R-Y-T-H-A-M.
7: R-E-T-H. I have the buzz is kicking in right now.
8: R-Y-M-E-M.
2: Rimem.
8: Rimem. You're going to make me look like a clown.
1: Well, that's not a heavy lift. I've got, you know, who does that remind me of, Michael? That's right, the Reverend Al Charlton, R-E-S-P-I-C-T. But there's one more, right? We have one more of John. And I got to tell you, is this the century one? This might be my favorite one. And it's the one that Karen was talking about, too, from Michigan. Here's Johnny talking to... they're probably all Ivy League graduates at Jones Beach in New York.
2: How many years are in a century?
4: We're in the 21st century, and it's 2026. So that's 5 years in a century?
7: 2000?
6: I feel stupid. I don't know.
2: America is 2.5 centuries old.
6: Oh, God.
2: So how many years were in a century?
6: 10.
2: America is 25?
6: Yeah.
8: The century, 12.
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8: Decades, 12.
1: Right. Right. No, a decade is 12, and a century is 2,000 years, or it's 5 years, or maybe it's 25 years. This is low IQ theater on a new level. That's pretty extraordinary stuff. These people. I've got to say, I'm really glad you brought that up because I just saw the tease for it on a different show on Fox News. Might have been the 5 or something. And I said, oh, yeah, we got Johnny on the beach. And the only one I saw was the century. How many years in a century? And they don't know. They, none of them know. And here's the thing. Johnny, And I'm sure Karen would agree with me. Johnny should have asked each one of them at the end of the back and forth, who do you vote for? Should have asked who you vote for. These people. Mm-mm-mm. Now, that was great. So I want to thank Karen. I want to thank Michael Piercy for grabbing this. Johnny and Jesse Waters, too, because that was a heck of a segment. And I'm going to play that again just before Election Day, I think, because we've got to keep in mind these people are voting. These people, and you know who they vote for? Every one of those people votes Democrat. And there was the guy who real quick said Canada and Mexico, he might vote Republican. And it was one other guy, George Washington. Who's the first president? Bill Clinton? Or I have no idea. Man. Low IQ theater. Just extraordinary. All right, now let's, great stuff. Great Democrat Party brain sandwich there. Let's go to the communist, Van Jones, who was brought into the Obama White House specifically because he was a self-described communist. Now, he doesn't self-describe and nobody asks him because it's a cover-up. And he shaves his head. He's a black guy, free ride through his whole life, Ivy League institutions, didn't even get grades because he's been held to such low standards all his life. And it's not as though he were born unintelligent or anything. He's clearly born with natural intelligence, but he's been raised by commies and lefties. So he's wrong about everything. And now he sees the Democrat Socialist America. And again, he literally self-described as a communist for years and years. And now he just doesn't say anything anymore. And nobody asks him because it's good to be a communist. A Democrat. And he's talking about the Democrat Socialists of America, Van Jones. And he's talking about Abdul Rahman Mohammed al-Sayed. And he apparently doesn't like them. He's more of a Barack Hussein Obama guy. But they've gone so crazy, even since Hussein, who was funding Tehran and waving in the gangs and all that. Here's Van Jones.
9: These people are incredibly dangerous. Abdul. You know, I work with at CNN. I know Abdul.
1: He knows Abdul.
9: His positions on Israel and foreign policy are insane.
1: Kill them all.
9: They're not reasonable reactions to anything.
1: They're your party.
9: Look, some Democrats are going to say that we should condition military aid, that, you know, Israel's gone too far in Gaza and the West Bank and in Lebanon. We're going to put some conditions on you. I think that's a defensible position if you're a Democrat. That's not Abdul's position.
1: That's not Abdul's position. Abdul's position is Adolf Hitler's position. And that's the mainstream of the Democrat Party. And if you're Jewish living in New York, you've stopped wearing a yarmulke, you've stopped wearing a Star of David. If you're going to a major university in America, you tell your daughter to not wear the Star of David around campus because there may be physical violence perpetrated against her for acknowledging her ethnicity and her faith, her cultural history. Never mind that. And here is Van Jones. And he thinks that Abdul Rahman Mohammed al-Sayed is too radical. But Van Jones, you're an old communist yourself. This is the mainstream of the Democrat Party today. And you are one of the people brought in during the Obama years when the party really went radical. And now this is the manifestation of what you have sown. Here is Van Jones.
9: There are people who say we shouldn't be paying for any of the military. We shouldn't be giving military aid. Now, I think that's understandable, but I think indefensible because it's not charity. We're building a strong defense sector here, and Israel is protecting a lot of Western interests in that region. But I can get why you would say no more aid. They got to pay their own way. That's not Abdul's position.
1: I would get that. Just leave them hanging out to dry. Let's leave our allies hanging out to dry while we're funding the Islamic Revolution in Tehran as they spin centrifuges in secret underground nuclear facilities while we fund that enrichment of uranium and the extension of their ballistic missiles. Why don't you just grab a big straight razor and slash your own throat like you've just hijacked your own plane and you're going to crash it into your own house? Van Jones, the Jews, we shouldn't be giving them anything because they are civilization on the edge of Indian territory. Everybody around them would kill your whole family. And here's Van Jones.
9: Abdul's position is a total and complete arms embargo against the state of Israel, including defensive weapons. That's an insane position. That says if Israel wants to pay for interceptors to stop a rocket coming from Iran or coming from Hezbollah or coming from Hamas, an interceptor, we should deny them the right to buy the interceptors to knock down rockets going at Israeli children, women, men, babies.
1: Well, that's
9: an insane position.
1: They want them all killed because they're virulent anti-Semites, Van Jones, and your party, your Barack Hussein Obama party, created all of this. Van Jones wasn't quite done yet.
9: By the way, it offends me because that's, you know, Barack Obama was a part of creating that Iron Dome. Barack Obama was a part of creating those interceptors. Barack Obama thought that the Israeli people were in such a tough neighborhood, they needed to be able to knock down rockets.
1: Ronald
9: Reagan. So you're telling me you're smarter than Barack Obama. You have better ideas about foreign policy than Barack Obama.
1: Nobody's smarter than Barack
9: Obama. And you want to deplug and defund and take away Israel's, half the world's Jews' ability to defend themselves.
1: Ivy League education. We're going to deplug. The word is unplug. Princeton is calling. They'd like their way to go. Yale, he went wherever they didn't have grades. That's where he wanted to go. And it was all for free. And, you know, it's good to be a Democrat. And extraordinary. That's because you guys are genocidal Jew haters. You're genocidal anti-Semites. And you're racists. And you're anti-American. And your boy is, Abdul Rahman Mohammed al-Sayed. And you've got all your buddies out there are genocidal anti-Semites. Go on your breakfast club with your misspelled God. And you got your Hassan boy. He's one of the good guys, isn't he? Just extraordinary. Your Democrat Party is a violent criminal gang of genocidal lunatics. You're kind of like, my father had to go off and kill Nazis. You guys, well, you kind of are Nazis, aren't you? Yes, you are. We're not done yet.
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11: If Democrats in Virginia and Maryland, or maybe elsewhere, if they decide that they're going to continue the escalations, they are not going to see the de-escalation modeled by those red state Republicans in the Midwest, then I will shift my position to, okay, it's on. 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
10: 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From the Loop to the Verbs, Guy Benson.
11: I would love to see how many of the leftists who are saying, oh, we need to cut off these defensive weapon systems to Israel, would be horrified if we did the same thing vis-a-vis Ukraine. What would be the logic to say we must help Ukraine, but we cannot help Israel, even with defensive weapons? Square that circle for me without an egregious double standard being applied to the Jewish state. I don't think you can. In fact, I think it's the whole point.
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14: 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Legendary band America. The founding member Jerry Beckley joins us. First question: how have you still not named that horse? 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
15: All right. Also, our transportation secretary, which is not transgender; it's just transportation. Sean Duffy, good guy, wonderful wife, great family, nine kids. Sean Duffy announced yesterday that they're shutting down these driving schools across the country that keep giving driver's licenses, commercial driver's licenses, to drive 18-wheelers to illegal aliens that don't speak English, read English, know what the signs say, any of that crazy. But right now, I want to go to yesterday at the White House. President Trump was taking questions, and a young woman, presumably, asked a question of President Trump that President Trump had to stop and say, what a dumb question. He asked President Trump if he's going to use a nuclear weapon on Iran. It sounded like this.
9: You ruled out using a nuclear weapon against Iran.
16: Well, I would never say that, but the answer is yes. I rule out no use. There's no reason for it. What a stupid question that is, actually. Here they are. They're totally defeated militarily. So now I defeat them, and now I should use a nuclear weapon.
15: Only Democrats have used nuclear weapons. Does she?
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14: On record territory, that's going to be 101 for the date set in 1953. Average high is 80. Forget about that. How about a little bit 90? So kind of somewhere in between. Heat index over 100, maybe as hot as 100 to 110. Depends on where you are, really. Heat advisory this afternoon. Passing shower, thunder shower. Tonight, mid-70s. Tomorrow, sun's back, low to mid-90s. So the heat index, again, probably over 100. Well, it will be. Depends on where you are. Could be 100 to 110 again. Scattered storms Thursday, middle 80s. From the Weather Channel, I'm meteorologist Ray Stajic, WLS, AM 890. Another update in 30 minutes.
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18: Keep trying. I'm Lisa Brady, Fox News. That message from Judge William Sullivan at the Lindsey Clancy murder trial after the jury in Massachusetts sent their second note in 4 days of deliberations telling the judge they can't reach a unanimous decision.
19: I'm going to ask you to go back out, keeping in mind all of the instructions that I gave you, to go out and to continue your deliberations at this time.
18: Prosecutors argue Clancy could control her actions the day her three young children were strangled. The defense says she was suffering psychosis and should not be held criminally responsible. In Utah, the latest hearing begins at this hour for Charlie Kirk's accused assassin Tyler Robinson. The judge is expected to rule on whether the case will go to trial. President Trump reportedly considering a variety of limited strikes on Iran to address threats in the Strait of Hormuz.
20: Axios reports the idea behind the plan is to reduce the risk of Iranian attacks on oil tankers, U.S. Navy ships and Air Force aircraft to mow the lawn, as this person put it. Overnight, another tanker coming out of the Strait of Hormuz reported being hit by three projectiles as Iran threatens this critical waterway.
18: Fox's Trey Yingst in Tel Aviv, Iran's president signaling he's still open to making a deal. President Trump meets today with oil refiners and distributors as part of an effort to lower gas prices. This as Democrats keep hammering affordability concerns.
21: House Republicans continue to cave to Donald Trump and will always rubber stamp his costly agenda. But Democrats won't.
18: House Democratic Caucus Chair Pete Aguilar, but House Speaker Mike Johnson says he's very optimistic about the midterms.
22: Do American families want a return to rampant inflation, record crime, record illegal immigration that we had under Democrat governance? Or do they want to continue the restoration of common sense?
18: Heavy rain and possible flooding heading for Texas and Louisiana as Tropical Storm Edward heads for the Gulf Coast. 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

0: Rising from the heart of the swamp, a beacon of truth is casting its light. 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
1: All right, 844-484-3872, 844-4 the USA. That is the way to join us today. From coast to coast, from sea to shining sea, get in here on the program. The Oppo is coming out against Abdul El-Sayed and James Talafrico. All of the revelations about who these guys really are starting to percolate into the media. That's good news. It suggests to me that maybe some of these Republican campaigns are finding some signs of life. Also, I'm seeing money. Jim, good news for you. Your advertising is about to change in Texas. $15 million in spending is now arriving for Ken Paxton down there, which is great news. The Pro Paxton Super PAC, Lone Star Liberty PAC, is about to flood the airways with a bunch of advertising about how great Ken Paxton is and all of the great work he's done as attorney general. And how owned by the Chi-Coms James Talafrico is. There's a new ad coming out about Talafrico aiding China's growth at the expense of Texas residents. And it points to the Democrats that I'm reading from Politico here with the scoop this morning, to the Democrats' vote against restrictions on Chinese investments, and argues that a Chinese billionaire's ownership of land near Laughlin Air Force Base presents national security concerns. And you can thank James Talafrico for the foothold, the toehold, the foothold that China has gained into Texas. And Ken Paxton would be a part of putting an end to that nonsense as a member of the United States Senate. So really, this is good. I'm glad to see some advertising arriving in the Lone Star State to support Ken Paxton and to show you who James Talafrico really is. That's good. We did see that CNN's Andrew Kaczynski runs his own operation inside of CNN called the K-File, Andrew Kaczynski, where he'll dig into the past statements of various politicians and government appointees to try and show you something that they perhaps didn't want you to know. And that is true in the case of this Talafrico. A couple years ago, he did a Sierra Club Zoom call. He was talking to all these lefties who think that the world is going to end in 4 minutes if you don't stop driving your SUV. And while he was chatting with them, he said the real enemies that we have to take down are white people, capitalism, and he said climate change. So I guess that's the energy industry in Texas. He wants to go after oil, white people, and capitalism. He says these are systems of oppression. They need to be taken down. And this was revealed again in a CNN scoop. I don't know how much CNN's featuring this in their coverage today, but it was online, that's for sure. And we watched the video this morning, and sure enough, there he was in a Zoom call with a bunch of Sierra Club dorks.
2: The second question, communities of color receive the most harm from the impacts of climate change and yet receive the least government support to deal with it. Tell us about one of the committees you are on or hope to be on, and the most important actions that committee could take to fight for climate justice and mitigate the impacts of climate change for all Texans.
3: Yeah, and I am so thankful that you asked this question, and also thankful that young activists have really drawn the link between climate change and white supremacy and capitalism in our country. And I think only in the ways that all three of those oppressive systems work together, are we going to be able to begin the process of dismantling them?
1: Climate change, white supremacy, and capitalism are systems of oppression. Now, never mind the fact that it's actually the totalitarian left-wing ideologies of communism, socialism. These are systems that have killed hundreds of millions of people around the planet over the last century, have impoverished them, left them in breadlines, decimated entire countries James Talafrico is saying actually it's capitalism that's the real enemy. Capitalism? You mean the economic system that's done more to lift people out of poverty than any other in world history? Is that the same system you're talking about? It definitely is the system that he's talking about. He says it's a system of oppression, and therefore we have to, quote, dismantle it. And he links it to white supremacy. Last I checked, white supremacy was a project of the Southern Poverty Law Center, if I remember correctly. I believe.
4: Yes.
1: Yeah, they take money from stupid left-wing donors, gullible left-wing donors, and then they give that money directly to the KKK and neo-Nazis. And then they say, look at all of this white supremacy running around that they're paying for. That's the Southern Poverty Law Center. Talafrico says that we have to dismantle that. Well, we're working on it, James. Your party's been astroturfing it, and we're working on getting rid of it right now. You should be rooting us on there. And then climate change. You know, in this elsewhere in this video footage of his Sierra Club conversation, of course, there's a lot of craziness in it. He says that we have to get rid of the oil industry. Hey, Jim, in Texas, is the oil industry a big thing?
4: Yes!
1: I thought so. He sounds so enthusiastic when he answers these questions. Yeah, the oil industry's huge. It's kind of the whole game, isn't it, down there in Texas? It's a big deal. It's a very big deal. So the guy who wants to be the senator from the state of Texas thinks that we've got to get rid of this number one huge industry in Texas. We got to get rid of it. This is insanity. Do people know this? Is this showing up in the advertising? Is the NRSC run ads on how James Talafrico wants to get rid of the energy industry in Texas? Has this come up? No, it hasn't. Now you sound so subdued. No, it hasn't come up. No, it drives me crazy because Cornyn is upset that Ken Paxton beat him, so we have to stop him from getting the Senate seat. You guys are pathetic. Don't worry, we'll do it. If you want to do it, we'll do it. We'll take care of it. We'll help Ken Paxton. We'll tell you the truth about Talafrico. So the guy hates the energy industry. He hates capitalism. He says white people are to blame. He says climate change is destroying everything. He has bought in 100% to every possible left-wing delusion you can imagine. And that was that Sierra Club video. Again, that was 2020. So, of course, they're on their Zoom call. They're social distancing. This is September of 2020. This is peak insanity for the left. This is when they're at their absolute craziest and just waiting to get a hold of power with Biden coming in so that they can wield it against you. And so, what is Talafrico doing at that moment? Well, he's genuflecting. He's genuflecting at the altar of George Floyd. And remember the George Floyd riots? You can tell. This is kind of what he's paying lip service to. Is that with these systems of oppression, we got to take them down. No doubt he thinks climate change had something to do with George Floyd's death. You know what I mean? And not the crazy amounts of drugs in his system. No mention of that. No, it was climate change and white supremacy and capitalism. Capitalism killed George Floyd. This is Talafrico. He wants to be a United States senator. Good for CNN for running this, by the way. Perfectly content with CNN telling you the truth from time to time. I would like them to do it more frequently. That would be a great thing. Andrew Kaczynski doing it here, telling you about this. Also saying that the oil and gas industry is going to be, quote, rather, Texas's leadership in the oil and gas industry is just like, quote, being the leader in cassette tapes in the 1980s. That industry is not going to last, said Talafrico. It's like, what are you talking about? What are you talking about? Just saying the oil's going away. Why is it going away? If it goes away, it'll go away for the same reasons that Obama promised with coal plants, to destroy them. The left will destroy them. These are abundant, wonderful sources of energy. These, to be clear, are gifts from God. I know Talarico won't know anything about that, but these are gifts from God. God above. God gave us precious resources over which we are to be good stewards to enable human flourishing. This energy is ours to use. We should use it. We should help our fellow Americans. It's the silliest possible thing to sabotage.

0: young mother who was stabbed to death at a bus stop in Virginia by a man who had more than 30 prior arrests, including for violent crimes, soft on crime policies, prosecutors who don't prosecute. Well, now we know that the alleged assailant also, drum roll please, wait for it, in the country, let's say it all together, illegally. This was an illegal immigrant.
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8: In Chicago over the weekend, 38 people shot. The St. Valentine's Day Massacre, 7 guys were shot, 3 killed, and no marksmanship going on there. Very bad shooting. And there was a mass shooting. 15 people shot in a single shooting. 1 was killed. That's your Democrat Party there. They're violent. That's the word that I'm looking for, I think. And isn't it remarkable?
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0: NASA had the successful launch, and there are American astronauts in space. 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
0: I would love to see how many of the leftists who are saying, oh, we need to cut off these defensive weapon systems to Israel would be horrified.

0: side if we did the same thing vis-a-vis Ukraine? 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
2: 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Legendary band America. The founding member Jerry Beckley joins us. 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
6: We've got to destroy this guy. We have to destroy him. You know what I mean? We have to defeat him in the American political system and stop these poisonous ideologies from continuing to get a grasp on power, with the pursuit being dismantle everything that's made this country great. This is not a dramatic overstatement. This is not just like, you know, a political talking point. I'm not building a straw man and lighting it on fire. The guy said he wants to dismantle capitalism. What are we to take from that promise? The guy who stands in front of a cross draped in an LGBTQIA plus flag, which is a declaration that God made a mistake, that people were born in the wrong body, stands up there and then quotes fake Muslim mystic poetry to a Christian church congregation. The guy is not just off of his rocker. He's not even in the same room as the chair. The guy is nuts. He's nuts. And he should not have power. Any more than he already does. So yeah, Ken Paxton should win in a landslide. But it's going to take the rest of us telling the truth loudly, relentlessly, and fighting for every last vote. Donna is calling in, listening in the nation's capital on WMAL. Donna, you're on the Vince Show. Hello.
7: Good morning, Vince. It's so nice to hear your voice. You know what it is? I think I'm talking to like the people in the audience that are new to the show. There is so much to be gleaned if you just take the time to find the truth, to find the right people. There are plenty of paid, overly paid influencers that are likely funded by things overseas. We don't like any of that. And we're seeing the radical left prop up these crazy, insane people. Why? Well, part of the disclosure is that we're seeing the left and the radicals for who they are. That doesn't discount people on the right that may also be pretending to be conservative, that aren't. We know all this. So what I'm trying to say is, God bless President Trump, the Q group, our military, all those that have been fighting for us on this battlefield, this information warfare field. And we have to look at higher things, elevate our thinking, be more thorough about everything, and be a little bit more positive. If you look at the motive behind the media garbage we're being fed every day, it's not hard to disclose that there are operations in play. The question is, what are we as the American people going to do with it? Are we going to take the reins and take our country back? I think that's the whole point.
6: Well, so sure. Truth, I mean, there's
7: agenda.
6: Donna, I mean, clearly there is a well-funded campaign to get you to tap out. There is a well-funded operation to get you to throw in the towel and give up entirely. And there are plenty of people as you rightly note, who call themselves Republicans, who aren't doing very much to try and generate the kind of enthusiasm necessary to fight for this country. But I say ignore those people. Ignore the people who are trying to dissuade you from fighting for what is right or telling you that all hope is lost or that there is no point to this. Ignore the John Cornyns, for instance, who step up to the plate and say, oh, Ken Paxton sucks. Who cares? He's a terrible candidate. He's going to lose. He deserves it. We're not going to spend a single dollar on him. To hell with that guy. That guy's not fighting for a victory. That guy's not fighting to keep the Democrats away from power. That guy's not even, if he's aware of what the stakes are, it makes it even worse. So let's give him the best case scenario. He's just completely ignorant about the stakes. Meanwhile, the rest of us are very keenly aware of what they are. And even if these, even if some of the people who are supposed to be on our side suck, that should in no way dissuade us. You cannot give up. You can never give up. In fact, I'm constantly reminded of the great Rush Limbaugh. He says this about not giving up. Listen to this man. He's right. Oh, my goodness.
4: Never surrender. We will never.
6: There we go.
4: We are not sunk yet. We will never surrender. We will never give up. Never, never, never. It's not who we are. It's not what we do. We never give up.
6: We never give up. Not for a moment. Not for a moment. And Donna's right. There are so many wins to speak of. Our border is secure. Our border is secure. We are winning at levels we've never seen. We just got, suddenly I'm starting to really like this Mark Wayne Mullen guy. Have you seen DHS this week? One victory after the other, after the other. I've got a new one to share with you. Breaking news today. As they go after all of these violent illegal aliens in the state of New York, the victories just keep coming. And we should be a part of bringing more. It's ahead on The Vin Show.
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1: Hot, humid weather expected. Peak heat index values probably between 100 and 105. Could be in some spots, especially south, as hot as 110. Heat advisory this afternoon to early tonight for low to mid 90s. Heat index once again 100 to maybe as hot as 110. Overnight tonight, a few clouds around mid 70s. Tomorrow, sunshine back, low to mid 90s. Heat index again over 100. Scattered storms bring relief on Thursday. From the Weather Channel, I'm meteorologist Ray Stajic, WLS AM 890. Another update in 30 minutes.
2: Fox News, I'm Gianna Gelosi. After 4 days of deliberating and 21 days of testimony, movement for the jury in the Lindsey Clancy murder trial, Fox's Nate Foy.
3: The jury sent its second note to the judge, instructing the judge that they couldn't reach a unanimous verdict, and then the judge directly addressed the jury. Listen here.
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5: 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His alleged killer, Tyler Robinson, has yet to even enter a plea, but that could change today. Judge Tony Graff is expected to make a ruling on whether there's enough probable cause to send this case to trial.
2: Fox's Matt Finn in Provo, Utah. 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
15: Got something on your mind? 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And let Vince know. The Vince Show.
16: Yeah, we do have victories to share with you today. The Trump administration has rounded up violent illegals all across the state of New York. This despite the fact that the Democrats who run the state and the communist who runs the city of New York refused to work with ICE, refused to let local law enforcement work with ICE, are constantly trying to defund the police and advance chaos. The Trump administration says, well, to hell with you. We're going in anyway. We're going in anyway. And ICE has just picked up 2,200 illegal aliens across New York State, many of whom are child rapists and murderers. Child rapists and murderers rounded up by the Trump administration. No thanks to the state of New York and the government there, the Democrats. They call it Operation Rotten Apple. This is, it's tragic that it took place in the first place, but good news that the Trump administration is going in and solving all of this. Here is Mark Wayne Mullen with the big announcement today. Under normal circumstances, if this was a normal functioning state government, he would have the governor standing next to him to celebrate this news. He'd have Mayor Zordon, whatever the hell that guy's name is, Zordon. Mayor Zordon would be standing next to him in New York City. But that's not happening here. This is just U.S. federal government officials that you voted for. You voted for Donald Trump, and here are the people who work for him doing the job you voted for.
17: Operation Rotten Apple was an operation we decided to take on because you have a very liberal / socialist mayor here in New York City that, instead of working with law enforcement, tries to cut NYPD's budget by $22 million and refuses to work with federal law enforcement. You have a governor that refuses to work with us. But over the last 30 days, Operation Rotten Apple has taken over 2,100 criminals off our streets. That's the worst of the worst, 2,100. We focused on them all across the state of New York. These arrests included gang members, rapists, murderers, and child predators, which I believe there's a special place in hell for those individuals. Here are just a few as you look right here beside you. There's a few individuals here that we have highlighted. A 50-year-old citizen from Ukraine whose criminal history includes conviction of kidnapping, abduction, possession of a weapon, and murder. We have a 38-year-old citizen from India who has a criminal history that includes conviction of rape in Germany. Yet, underneath the Biden administration, we allow this individual to come in and roam our streets. A 53-year-old from Colombia who was arrested of sexual assault against a child. These individuals should never have been on our streets, but while the radical left sanctuary states protect illegals, underneath Trump's administration and Department of Homeland Security, ICE officers, which is our immigration custom enforcement officers, are out there every day protecting Americans.
16: I got to say, Mark Wayne Mullen is beginning to prove himself. He's succeeding. This is a big job. It's a very important job to have. You know, Kristi Noem had a more public deportation operation, but much more public. They would make these big announcements before they went into American cities and start deporting people, alerting the left in the process that they were on the way in. So these insurrectionists would gather and communicate on these encrypted apps to try and attack ICE and prevent these deportations from happening. We saw that. And so as a result, the left is responsible for the death of people like Alex Pretty and Renee Good. That's the left's fault that they died as they whipped them into a frenzy, sent them out onto the streets to be foot soldiers, to upend the constitutional order of our country and to protect the invasion of America. It's all so crazy. I can't even believe that things have gotten this far. So Mark Wayne Mullen comes in after Kristi Noem leaves, and he does so with, I don't want to say a lot of skepticism, just a lot of, I would say, good faith concern about the importance of this mission and whether or not he's the right guy to do it. And that includes from yours truly. I was concerned about that. I have been concerned about that. I just want to make sure that he's the right guy for the job, because President Trump, when he comes into office in 2024, He comes in with a big mandate, which is secure the border, mass deportations, and boy, has he achieved on both. Now, do we want more in terms of mass deportations? Of course. Of course. There are limitations to manpower. There are limitations to resources. And the left has tried to limit them immensely. They refuse to give the funding that they should when Congress has consulted on the subject. Earlier this year, Hakeem Jeffries was defunding the police. But Mark Wayne Mullen, what has he done of late? Well, the month of July, they set a record for deportations. A record. That's a big deal. I'll give him credit for that. I'd like to see that keep going. We just completed August yesterday, so with any luck, we can look back at August and go, they did it again. They set another record. That would be good. Mark Wayne Mullen this week, standing alongside Sean Duffy, as they announced that they're rescinding, closing down, they're shutting down these truck driving schools across the country. Hundreds of these self-certified truck driving schools that were just handing out CDL licenses like candy to illegal aliens who don't even speak English, and they don't even have a training facility to teach them how to drive. They were just rubber stamping CDLs for illegal aliens. So now they're being prosecuted. Now you have a situation where these schools are being shut down. People are being criminally prosecuted. People are being deported from the country. Mark Wayne Mullen doing that. I will give him credit for that. That's good news. Again, awful that it even took place in the first place. But you can thank Pete Buttigieg and Joe Biden, or whoever was pulling the strings in his administration, for what they did to our country. Now we got Operation Rotten Apple. They're taking all these criminal illegal aliens off the streets. Gang members, rapists, murderers, child predators, special place in hell for them, as Mark Wayne Mullen rightly points out. So that's good news. And then, on top of all of that, did you see what the Department of Homeland Security is doing this week when it comes to election integrity? The left is panicking about this. We just got an announcement overnight that the Department of Homeland Security is now going into nine states, nine of them, and they're launching a criminal voter fraud surge in nine states, starting with California. California, you ready? See if your state's on the list. California, New York, Pennsylvania, Connecticut, Georgia, Washington, the state of Washington, Nevada, Wisconsin, and Missouri are all now getting surges of federal law enforcement to tackle voter fraud in those states. Now, what could possibly lead to this moment? Well, here's a couple of answers. One, we just saw what happened in the state of New Jersey. There are non-citizens by the thousands on the voter rolls. Mark Wayne Mullen, a part of a federal government effort to expose all of this, he's been talking about it. He said we got non-citizens all over the place, on the voter rolls, all across the country. Is that a problem in an election? Hell yeah. In New Jersey, they've been voting, at the minimum, by the hundreds. And that's just what Mikey Sherrill, who's a female, Mikey Sherrill, that's just who she's willing to admit to. She's not letting the federal government take a closer look at the books. That was just the people who went to the DMV, non-citizens, who went to the DMV and said, I'm not a citizen, yet they were registered to vote anyway. Then they slipped and fell and actually voted. perhaps that's what we're to believe. Whoops, accidentally voted by the hundreds. Okay, what about the non-citizens who claimed to be citizens when they went to the DMV? What about those people? Mikey Sherrill has nothing to share. What about the rest of these states? Is California prone to voter fraud? They specialize in it. They have an entire operation called ballot harvesting, where third-party political operatives get to decide whether or not your ballot makes it to its final destination. Democrats use that in order to commit fraud. Come on. In elections. California's overrun with illegal aliens. It's been the case for many years, and it's only gotten worse with each passing year. Democrats made that happen. Democrats refuse to work with federal law enforcement. They refuse to deport people from places like California because they accrue political power from it in any number of ways, whether it's direct voter fraud or electoral college padding or congressional districts that they don't deserve. That's how they get power. It's unearned. It's stolen from you. That's what they're doing. In California, they pay homeless people on Skid Row to vote for Karen Bass, caught on camera by people like James O'Keefe. Voter fraud all over the place. And in California, they have illegal aliens who've been busted for registering to vote and then subsequently casting ballots in American elections. So if that's not enough evidence, I don't know what will be. So now you have DHS going, you know what? We're surging in. And here's the New York Post on the story. They have a sister publication called the California Post. So now, no doubt this is a combination operation. But here's what they write. Feds launch massive criminal voter fraud surge in California crackdown as 8 other states are targeted. So 9 total. Federal officials are set to launch a massive criminal investigation into voter fraud in California as a part of a multi-state effort to clean up the nation's elections. Sources with knowledge of the endeavor said the Golden State is among 8 states targeted in the sweeping operation to be executed by the Homeland Security investigations starting next week. That's HSI. It's a federal law enforcement agency under DHS. Other states slated for investigations include the ones I just mentioned, New York, Pennsylvania, etc. President Trump has vowed to tackle election fraud with his focus leading Homeland Security Secretary Mark Wayne Mullen and federal prosecutors to make it a priority. So now HSI has begun, quote, a coordinated criminal voter fraud surge initiative to pursue investigative leads, conduct field interviews, and support timely prosecutorial review. The huge undertaking comes as LA's top federal prosecutor, Bill Saley, and local HSI investigators have ramped up their own collaborative efforts to fight wrongdoing in elections. And they cite the case of a fellow called Darwin Jonathan Rivera Flores. He's 30 years old. He's an illegal alien. He's Honduran. And he illegally registered to vote in America's elections. And he was busted earlier this year at an anti-ICE protest in Southern California. In fact, inside the government documents, I was sharing them with you this past week when we saw them. He was bragging about how as soon as we get you out of power, meaning Republicans, we're going to punish you. We? Who's we? What are you talking about? So here's a guy who's not even a citizen of America. He's committing all sorts of crimes. He's a part of these insurrections against order in the country. He's registered to vote in our elections illegally. And he's saying, I'm proud to be a Democrat. I'm proud. Now, that's not, of course, shocking at all, but it's completely appalling. He's proud to be a Democrat. He's a Democrat in good standing. But Vince, he's not even an American citizen. Even better. He's a non-citizen registered as a Democrat voter attacking the country. And so the feds busted him. They arrested him. It's so funny, Jim, I'm watching. I see the photos of him being arrested by a couple of federal law enforcement. They're all twice as tall as he is. He's a midget. And so they're taking him into custody. He's got his Apple AirPods in his ears. So he's living this like great life in America. He's got his Apple products, his AirPods, his backward baseball cap, finally being taken into custody. Democrats have been letting him get away with this nonsense for years. And finally, somebody's doing something about it. So, yeah, if I'm looking at the last few months and especially the last week of Mark Wayne Mullen's track record, I'm saying, dude, keep it up. This, you are headed in the right direction. I am very pleased to report that. His report card looks good to me. Keep making it better because there's a lot more work to do. 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
0: 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Illinois opens the season on Thursday night when they take on the UAB Blazers in Champaign. 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
8: The Chicago Bears might be moving to Indiana. 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
8: One of the things that I've been concerned about regarding this conflict is the possibility of sleeper cells or lone wolves activating within our own country. 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
15: Vince Colonnais.

0: You know, Democrats are already freaking out about the fact that the Department of Homeland Security is headed in to look at their states and catch this voter fraud. They're doing it kind of publicly. The Washington State Secretary of State, Steve Hobbs, is already telling the media that he finds this very troubling. Now, again, if you had a normal functioning state government, wouldn't you be expressing gratitude that somebody would be coming in to catch the lawbreakers who are depriving your state citizens of their full representation as they cast their ballots? Of course. But if you were protecting a system of fraud, you would throw a fit that somebody was coming in to examine it. And that's exactly what this character, Steve Hobbs, is doing in Washington State. Fox 13 Seattle says that Hobbs is claiming he only learned of the investigation through a CNN article which reported on this. Hobbs issued a statement saying, quote, "I learned about the DHS voter fraud investigation search through the media. Just like everyone else, Homeland Security made no attempt to contact me or representatives of my office about this." That's because they can't trust you, Steve. That's a commentary on you, Steve. "Unfortunately, this is not the first time we have learned about federal actions through the media. It's troubling that Homeland Security is wasting taxpayer dollars investigating a phenomenon we know to be false." We know to be false. Now, is that the language of someone who's curious? Is that the language of someone who wants to get to the truth? Is that the language of somebody who wants to give voters certainty about the credibility of their elections? Or is that the declarative language of a liar? Steve Hobbs is the guy's name, Secretary of State, State of Washington. He says incidents of voter fraud are incredibly rare. In Washington State, there were just 5 cases between 2008 and 2025. That would be 5 convictions. That's what he's referencing. 5 convictions. How do you get to a conviction, Vince? Well, it takes an investigation, doesn't it? And then it takes arrests, prosecutions, court process, conviction. How much of that have Democrats even attempted to start? I love the data game that they play. Well, it's just, we've only convicted 5 people of voter fraud. What? That's your excuse here? So, meanwhile, we look across the country, 3,000 miles away, New Jersey, run by Democrats. They're admitting they've got non-citizens. They've got non-citizens voting in their elections. Never happens, says the state of Washington. Liars. This is another attempt by the federal government to cause chaos and confusion ahead of the midterms, says this Democrat. I know that my office and county election officials across Washington state remain focused on administering a secure and fair election for Washington voters this November. He lies. They lie. They lie so easily. And by the way, if your news outlet of choice isn't mentioning the fact that non-citizens have been voting in American elections, they're lying to you as well. That would be a lie by omission. Still a lie. Still a lie. Coming up, the consequences of letting all of these illegals in. Big hearing on Capitol Hill. More ahead.
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10: Hot, humid weather will continue with a heat advisory midday through this evening. Heat index values probably around 100 to maybe as hot as 110. I think those values will be south. And probably tomorrow, too. So we'll be in the low to mid-90s both days. Again, the heat index between 100 to maybe as hot as 110 in spots. Today, there could be a passing shower storm. Other than that, sunny, hot, and humid through tomorrow. Scattered storms with a front bringing relief on Thursday. Highs in the middle 80s. From the Weather Channel, I'm meteorologist Ray Stajic, WLS, AM890. Another update in 30 minutes.
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15: The U.S. strikes back. I'm Lisa Brady, Fox News. CENTCOM just confirming U.S. forces are hitting military targets in Iran near the Strait of Hormuz after recent attempts by Iran to hit commercial ships and U.S. forces in the region.
16: It's an indication that once again the United States is trying to send a message to the Iranian regime that threats against this international waterway will not be tolerated.
15: Fox's Trey Yingst in Tel Aviv. This is President Trump is set to meet with oil refiners aiming for lower gas prices as the U.S. continues a pressure campaign on Iran's economy.
17: Treasury Secretary Scott Bessent says the U.S. will economically asphyxiate the Iranian regime.
18: My job is to make sure that they want to have a deal. And they will want to have one.
17: Last week, Bessent announced a new sanctions package he described as a financial D-Day, targeting countries and financial institutions still doing business with Iran. At a summit in Kyrgyzstan, Iran's president says his government is willing to return to a ceasefire agreement if the U.S. agrees to end its naval blockade and lift sanctions.
15: Fox's Jared Halpern at the White House. A jury is deliberating for a fourth day at the murder trial of Lindsay Clancy in Massachusetts, where the judge told them this morning to keep trying for now after a note from the jury said they could not reach a unanimous decision. She's using an insanity defense in the killing of her three young children. Tropical storm Edward could be a hurricane when it reaches the Gulf Coast later today, moving quickly but threatening heavy rain and flooding in Louisiana and Texas, where Fox's Britta Merwin is in Port Arthur.
19: We have a history of tropical systems that might appear weak, but they linger and sit around for days on end, producing epic flooding. We're not going to see that from Edward, but we are going to have that flash flood impact. And depending on how strong the system gets, we could have wind gusts above 60 to 65 miles per hour.
15: In the Pacific, Lowell is now a hurricane, but still far from land. 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

0: Rising from the heart of the swamp, a beacon of truth is casting its light. From sea to shining sea, The Vince Show. Here's Vince Colonnaise.
1: Okay, 844-484-3872, 844-4-THE-USA. That's the way to join us today. From coast to coast, from sea to shining sea, get in here on the program. You know, today, the United States House of Representatives has a deeply important hearing taking a look at the effects of these sanctuary policies across the country. You know, Democrats, as a part of their invasion scheme, have allowed a lot of illegals not only to get into the country, but to evade federal law enforcement's efforts to get them out, which is has led to tragic consequences for so many American citizens, including a five-year-old girl, an absolutely beautiful little girl named Delilah. This story, this kind of breaks my heart to go through, but I have to go through it with you because I want to set up the testimony today from her father, Marcus Coleman, testifying before Congress and absolutely taking it to these Democrats. Marcus Coleman is the father of a five-year-old girl called Delilah. And Delilah was severely injured in a multi-car pileup wreck that was the result of an illegal alien driving an 18-wheeler through a construction zone and failing to stop and just absolutely just causing utter catastrophe. The illegal alien's name is Partap Singh from India. Caused a multi-car pileup in June of 2024, driving a commercial 18-wheeler in the sanctuary state of California. Governor Gavin Newsom's Department of Motor Vehicles had issued him a commercial driver's license. An illegal alien. The collision resulted in the hospitalization of her stepfather, his name's Michael Krause, and the five-year-old girl, Delilah, who was airlifted to a hospital after suffering critical injuries. There were several other individuals who had to be transported to hospitals for their injuries as well. The California Highway Patrol traffic crash report stated that Singh had drove at an unsafe speed and failed to stop for traffic in a construction zone. According to Delilah's father, the crash resulted in her inability to walk, talk, eat orally, or attend kindergarten as planned. She was in a coma for 3 weeks. She required 6 months of hospital treatment before her family could bring her home. While in the hospital, she had a craniectomy and was without half of her skull for 4 months. Delilah experienced a broken femur, skull fractures, and she has since been diagnosed with diplegic cerebral palsy, global developmental delay, and will be in need of lifelong therapy. August 29th of last year, ICE arrested Singh in Fresno, California, pursuant to a warrant for his arrest. And then he remained in ICE custody pending his deportation. So I'm citing here from Homeland Security's arrest announcement. This was September of last year. This brings us to today. Marcus Coleman testifying today before Congress. This is a hearing by the Judiciary Committee examining the sanctuary policies across the country, the effect that Democrats have had on law and order, and the destruction of lives that has ensued. Marcus Coleman, again, her father testifying, and a lot of these Democrats today, every time this happens, they pay lip service to these American citizens, to these people. They say, oh, I feel so sorry for your tragedy. I'm so sorry about what you've gone through. Are you really? Is there any evidence whatsoever? Because your entire political party has been a part of a scheme that has led to Delilah's fate. Her life forever altered by this horrific event that should have never taken place. And so here's the father going, Enough with your freaking apologies. You haven't reached out to me ever. This is a face-saving scam that you are play-acting in front of the cameras as we speak.
2: How is that okay? How are you guys not fighting for this? Right here, how are you guys not fighting for this? I reject your guys' sympathy, to be honest with you. There's no way you guys are sorry. Not one of you guys have ever called me. Not one of you guys have ever reached out to me.
1: By the way, I'm staring at Pramila Jayapal and Jamie Raskin, who are looking back at him. Pramila Jayapal, by the way, has like this sort of weird patronizing face. You see this, Jim? She has her face scrunched up like, you're an idiot. You have no idea what you're talking about. This father, this man's five-year-old daughter was maimed by an illegal alien, will never be the same, is never going to have a normal childhood as a result of all of this. And she has the temerity to sit there in judgment of him for what her party did to this country. Screw you, Pramila Jayapal. Jamie Raskin doesn't know what to do. He's just sitting there plotting how he can screw up the country if he gets power back. They're lying. They have no sympathy whatsoever for him.
2: Not one of you guys have ever sat there and seen me in the hallways and said, hey, sorry about your daughter. You guys do it right here while you guys are grandstanding on top of your soapbox.
1: Yeah.
2: This is when you guys care. Right here inside this room is the only time you guys care. I've never received anything from anybody over here at all regarding my daughter or my family or anything. Hey, Mr. Coleman, your guys' Delilah law, I want to help you revise this so that we were interested inside of it. Nothing. You guys have no pathway to anything. You guys want to sit there and talk about the pathway to citizenship? There is a pathway. It's not jump the fence and apply. That's not the way it goes.
1: Am I looking at Jerry Nadler too, sitting there? These people, it's just disgusting. The guy is pouring his heart out and they pretend like they care.
2: There's a process to get it done. You don't just do that. I can't just go over there and go sit down inside one of those seats and become a Democrat. Oh, you know what? I probably could. I honestly probably could. So I'm not even going to say that. But I can't go inside a hospital and become a doctor just because I want to and go put on a coat and come to work. It's getting ridiculous the way things are going now. It honestly is. It makes no sense at all. Sanctuary cities allow so much to be done that it's almost like the parents not there to take care of the household. And everybody's running around and doing what they want to do. And it sucks. It honestly does. You guys sit there and you guys talk about ICE invading cities and doing this and doing that. I agree with Mr. Jordan, that if the state sat there and told them, come pick up the person, it would take one or two people to go do it. Instead, they got to send an army out there because now they have to look for them.
1: That's right.
2: Then since it's a sanctuary
1: state.
2: You got people sitting there abusing the ICE officers that are out there.
1: These Democrats are so full of crap. It's unbelievable. It's unbelievable. They're against immigration enforcement. Let there be no hesitancy about that reality. They're against immigration enforcement. They are for the invasion of the country. The theatrics around ICE are not about ICE. It's not about the way they're doing their job. It has nothing to do with that. It's the fact they're doing their job at all. That's what the Democrats are upset about. Because if they believed in immigration enforcement, you know what the Democrats would be doing in each of these cities? You know what they would be doing? They'd be handing over these illegals to ICE. They'd be just handing them over. Let's get them out of the country. We wouldn't need an ICE raid. We wouldn't need a door to be knocked down. We wouldn't need illegals to be rounded up. We wouldn't have to chase down rapists and murderers and child abusers. None of that would be happening. You'd be turning these people over. You'd be signing up for the 287G program. You familiar with that? That's where the federal government deputizes local law enforcement to act as immigration enforcers. So ICE doesn't even have to go into the community. The cops can do it. It's called 287G. Guess what Democrats do? They cancel 287G. They end 287G programs. So they get rid of every possible way to catch an illegal alien, leaving it just up to the federal government now. No other options now. So ICE goes in, and what do? They demonize the last resort. They attack ICE. They create sanctuary environments to protect the invasion. And it is up. And now this guy has to carry the weight of telling the truth. The father whose daughter has been maimed has to carry the weight of telling the truth to these callous, disgusting Democrats who have opened up the borders? Yeah, it's up to Marcus. And so

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1: Governor Glenn Youngkin, the former governor of Virginia. 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
1: Brandon Johnson at the No Kings rally in the shadow of Sheridan Gorman's murder had this to say.
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1: There are three things we really care about: God, family, and country. 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

0: these Democrats are so unserious. They're not for a moment is their heart actually breaking for what they've enabled in this country. Here's a North Carolina Democrat, Congresswoman Deborah Ross, today saying in front of parents who've had their children who were killed and maimed by illegal aliens, going, this is a big waste of time. I don't know why we're doing this at all. Why are we talking about sanctuary cities?
1: I want to just say, as Mr. Raskin pointed out, that we're here again talking about sanctuary cities. And we do have a bill that passed out of this committee and hasn't been brought to the floor. And so I am confused about that, why we're having another hearing on something where we have active legislation.
0: I'm confused about fixing this problem. I'm confused about why we need to. I don't even know why you think it's a problem. Why are we talking about this? She says, what the hell's wrong with you? The problem is not that we need a new law. The problem is that you refuse to enforce the existing ones. You clown. That's the problem. These Democrats refuse to enforce the law. We don't need new laws. It's the same. You know, when President Trump came in office, he said this thing in the joint session before Congress. He said it right away, right as they were securing the border. They secured the border at unbelievable levels immediately. How did he do that in just a few weeks' time? How did he lock the border up tight? What new laws were created that enabled that? None. None. It wasn't the law. It was a new president. It didn't take a new law. It took a new president. It took somebody who was willing to enforce the laws we have. That's what happened. And this is true all across the country. So in the Democrat-run jurisdictions, chaos prevails. Chaos reigns because they refuse to enforce the laws. You've got to really hate your own community, by the way, to not enforce laws to restore law and order. You've really got to have an utter loathing for your community. You have to be like, remember that guy Matthew Graves, the U.S. attorney in Washington, D.C.? You remember his thing? 70% of all of the criminals who were handcuffed, 70% of them handcuffed. He didn't prosecute, refused. Well, what was he doing? If he wasn't prosecuting the bad guys who were causing all of this chaos, they were just releasing them back out on the streets so they could commit more crimes. What was he doing with all of his time? He was prosecuting Trump supporters. He was going after January 6th people, the high holy day of the American left. He was locking them away in the D.C. prison and throwing away the key. He was torturing Trump supporters. That's how he was using his time. That's how these Democrats want to use their power, to torture Trump supporters, to go after people singing church hymns outside of abortion mills, to go after people who celebrate the traditional Latin mass in Virginia, to go after parents who speak at school board meetings in opposition to the kind of poison the left has to offer. That's what they want law enforcement for. Not for law enforcement, but for more disorder, for hurting their political opponents. Meanwhile, we sent Donald Trump in office because we want order back. I don't need him inventing violations of the law by his political opponents. I want him prosecuting the actual violations of the law by his political opponents. And I want him doing what he's doing, which is getting rid of all of these invaders, saving the country from the invasion. So yeah, Mark Wayne Mullen, please keep the record numbers coming. I can't wait to see what August produced. Can't wait to see it. I'm very excited about this because we voted for change here. We voted for a solution. We are standing shoulder to shoulder with a father like Marcus Coleman and telling him we're fighting for Delilah and every little girl like her, that they can grow up in a safe and wonderful country. That's what they deserve. And that's what we're going to get. A lot more to get to on The Vince Show.
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6: Just a couple of passing showers, thunder showers. Otherwise, it's the heat, as heat advisory around midday kicks in through this evening. Low 90s, maybe some mid-90s, feeling over 100, probably 100 to 110. Depends on your location. Mid-70s tonight, sunshine, little mid-90s tomorrow. Again, the heat index 100 to 110. Scattered storms Thursday bring relief, highs in the 80s. From the Weather Channel, I'm meteorologist Ray Stajic, WLS, same 890. Another update in 30 minutes.
7: Fox News, I'm Therese Crowley. CENTCOM confirms U.S. forces struck Iran Revolutionary Guard targets again after Iran's foiled attacks on shipping and U.S. troops. The judge in the Lindsey Clancy murder trial tells his jury, I know it's hard, day four with 80 witnesses.
8: Members of the jury, I've got your question, and the question is, after many hours of deliberation, we are unable to come to a unanimous decision.
7: Plymouth Judge William Sullivan sending them back to deliberate with five possible verdicts for the murder of her three kids. Homeland Secretary Mark Wayne Mullen on Operation Rotten Apple, arresting 2,100 criminal migrants in New York City after the state released 13,000 criminals despite ICE detainers.
9: We will send as many people as we have possible to make sure that we're restoring law and order. President Trump made this very, very clear. He loves New York.
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17: Fighting Illini football just had their best two-season stretch in program history, and Illinois is back on WLS. The season begins September 3rd against UAB on the Big 89.

0: You have an opinion and a phone. Call 844-484-3872, 844-4-THE-USA, and let's hear what you have to say. The Vince Show.
1: Okay. Let me just address some breaking news as we've got it coming in right now. The President of the United States just posting a few moments ago to Truth Social. The United States is, as we speak, striking Iranian targets near the Strait of Hormuz. The strikes are large and powerful, and in retaliation for the Iranians' failed attempt at adding sea mines to the strait, which currently has no mines. They have been completely removed or detonated. And the Iranians shooting 8 missiles, all successfully knocked down, at our military base in Jordan. If the failed nation of Iran retaliates for this very justified attack, they will be hit again at a much harder and higher level. But it will not be the biggest attack of them all that is waiting in the wings. And when it is over, there will be very little left of the Islamic Republic of Iran. President Donald J. Trump. So here's the state of play. The American military has successfully cleared the mines in the sea lanes in the Strait of Hormuz, creating an environment where shipping traffic can move freely. The Iranians have been very mad about this. They are in a chokehold in a number of ways, including that our blockade continues to lock down any traffic coming in and out of Iranian ports. Their economy is an utter wreck right now. In fact, Scott Bessent, just in an interview today with Larry Kudlow, saying, here's the problem for Iran. We know where every single dollar is. We know where all the money is. And so they have them in this economic headlock that Iran can't get out of. They're spazzing out over this. Here's Secretary Scott Bessent today describing on national television that we know every last dollar that you've got.
2: Well, that's what happened.
3: How tough.
2: That's what happened to this bank in Dubai, and it could be entities. It could be it could be airline leasing companies, which we'll be looking at. It could be anyone who does business with the IRGC. We are tracking down the IRGC's assets, and I will say it on worldwide TV, just so you know, we know the where in the British Virgin Islands your accounts are. At these trust companies, we know the $100 million houses you have around the world, and we are going to freeze those. We are going to, our partners, we are going to close all of that down. So we are going to go after the regime's illegitimate assets that they have stolen from the Iranian people, and those can go back to the Iranian people, or they can go to the victims of terror, like the families of the soldiers who are on the USS Cole or in the Lebanese barracks.
1: So Scott Bessent saying, we got your number. We've got your number. We know where everything is. Let me say for the first time in public, we know about the Virgin Islands and the money you have there. We know about the $100 million in houses you've got. We know about all of it. So either you start playing ball with us or we're taking your toys. We're taking everything. And we'll give it back to the Iranian people. Or we'll make Americans and their families whole for the terrorism that was perpetrated against them over these many years. That's the message from Scott Bessent today. Very public message. So it's interesting, you know, this morning, Jim, I saw that the Iranian president, Pezeshkian, there's a headline from him, is now saying that he'd like to go back to the memorandum of understanding, please. Did you see this? He says, Tehran, this is the headline from Reuters today. Tehran will reciprocate if the United States honors the interim deal commitments. We should go back to the MOU, please. It's like, whoa, how did that happen? How in the world did we get there? How did we get to the point where he's saying, okay, wait a second, uncle, I want to go back to that. Well, the answer is because the Iranian economy can't continue this way. They can't even move anything in and out of their ports. And yet they still have the IRGC popping off. What is President Trump responding to with these strikes at this hour that the president is talking about on Truth Social? By the way, the news was beginning to break just as President Trump was starting to post this to Truth Social. It was like 10 minutes ago the president posted this. What was the precipitating event? Was the president pointed out? They clear the minds. The IRGC, the most radical elements within Iran, were furious about this. They start trying to fire missiles in the direction of the strait in order to reconstitute the mines in the strait. All of that is intercepted and shot down. And then the United States starts firing on the missile sites. We blow up their missile sites. Now, the media, the American news media, is so jacked up that they will not tell you the sequence of events correctly. They'll go on and about, oh, the United States struck a bunch of targets in Iran again, and now Iran's retaliating because of the American strikes. I'm sorry, you left out the precipitating events that led to this moment. And then what did Iran do after we blew up their missile sites? Well, then they started firing in the direction of Jordan. They started shooting at their neighbors in the Middle East because American troops are there. They were trying to hit American troops. Now, the good news is we shot everything down, except for, I think, one missile, which we saw was headed in some wayward trajectory that had nothing to do with hitting anything of value. So we just let it clunk down in the desert. But the rest of them, we shot it all down. We shot it all down. And so now what comes next? Well, this is the FO portion. That's what's happening. So now the president has announced that U.S. military strikes are occurring because you lunatics thought you would take a shot at American troops in the Middle East. OK, we're going to blow more of you up. So that's what just happened. And the president said, and this isn't even the best. This isn't even the biggest hit we could do. Now, what is he referring to? What is he possibly talking about? Oh, it could be Karg Island. It could be strikes on Karg Island and these terminals, these oil terminals. It could be that. Could be any number of things. The president likes to hold cards close to the chest when it comes to what he intends to do. But yesterday he was asked whether or not he would nuke Iran, go for the biggest strike of all. Would he use a nuclear weapon on Iran? Now, I want to remind you, before I even play the president's answer about everything he said on the subject, when the president talks about the Iranian people, is he opposed to the Persian people? Is he opposed to the Iranian people? No, of course not. In fact, he speaks very sympathetically, empathetically about what they've been suffering. The deaths at the hands of the regime. It's awful. He's constantly talking about that. Hasn't he blown up every bridge and power plant? Because he doesn't want to destroy all of the infrastructure that does serve the Iranian people who are not a part of the terrorism that's being perpetrated by the regime. The president wants the Iranian. Remember, at one point he said, make Iran great again. He wants Iran to be great again. He wants the Iranian people to be able to flourish in that country. So the president not running around trying to nuke everybody, basically, even before we get to this question and answer. But yesterday, the president was asked about this. Would you nuke Iran? Would that happen? The president goes, he started by giving his canned answer, which is like normally like, I don't want to say what I'll do. But let me rule that one out entirely.
3: Your weapon against Iran.
4: Well, I would never say that. But the answer is yes. I rule that. No, there's no reason for it. What a stupid question that is, actually. Well, here they are, they're totally defeated militarily. So now I defeat them, and now I should use a nuclear weapon on top of them? What a stupid question. Okay, thank you very much, everybody. Thank you.
1: I love how these press conferences end. That's so funny. It's like, what an idiotic question. You're a moron. All right, thanks, everybody. And everyone has to leave the room now. All right, thanks, press. Thanks, press. And then the sheep herders come in and they start moving everybody out of the room. It's funny. What a stupid question. Yes, I rule out nuking them, but I got a lot more options that don't involve using a nuke. The president explains in only the way that he can. It's funny. So that's the latest here. But this is interesting to me. I found this very fascinating that suddenly, you know, you've got the Iranian president going, okay, we've had enough. Can we go back to the MOU? Well, I guess that's up to the president of the United States. That is entirely up to the president of the United States. Reuters report here. I'm reading actually from the Jerusalem Post. It looked like they created a hybrid piece, Reuters, Jerusalem Post staff. By the way, a little tip for you if you're ever consuming the news. If a Dateline says Associated Press and some other outlet at the same time, that outlet took the wire copy and then added their own information to the article. That's why it says that. That's what this is. So it looks like Reuters, which is a wire service, and Jerusalem Post doing kind of a hybrid piece here, the Jerusalem Post editing the piece. They say Iran will immediately reciprocate if the U.S. returns to its commitments under an interim deal signed in June. Iranian President Masoud Pezeshkian said on Tuesday at the Shanghai Cooperation Organization Summit in Bishkek, the Iranian student news agency reported. Quote, I am stating clearly that if the United States returned to its commitments under the Memorandum of Understanding, I love this framing, as if the United States walked away from its commitments. It wasn't the U.S. who walked away. It was the Iranians who acted like complete lunatics and blew up the golden opportunity that was in front of them. As the president put everything on the table, well, now except for nukes. He's taking nukes off the table. But everything else is on the table. This is to the consternation of people in the United States who are telling the president not to try to negotiate with the Iranians. Don't do it, Mr. President. You're so stupid. How about let him work? Let the man cook. Everything is on the table for the president, including trying to get them to not be lunatics. How generous of him. Now, Pezeshkian saying the Islamic Republic will immediately reciprocate if the U.S. wants to return to the MOU. Several world leaders have also been at the summit held in Kyrgyzstan's capital, including Vladimir Putin, India's Narendra Modi, China's Xi Jinping, and Pakistani Prime Minister Shahbaz Sharif. Pezeshkian arrived in Kyrgyzstan with the message that Tehran was aiming for diplomacy over armed conflict with the United States. That's pretty convenient to say when all of your armaments are gone. You're out of armaments. Okay, let's negotiate now. Saying this during the several sideline meetings with different leaders. On Monday, he told Modi on the sidelines of the summit that continued war was in no one's interest and that dialogue and cooperation were the way to resolve existing problems. Okay, well, how about this? How about tell the IRGC? Instead of constantly being like, hey, we should really have a peace deal here. Why don't you tell the lunatics in your own country? Why don't you tell them? Why don't you check in with the gay deformed supreme leader and tell him that maybe it's time to knock all of this crap off? How many, you know, the president has been overly generous, candidly, with his, he's been so generous throughout all of this. He's like, guys, this is really simple. No nuke program. None. Let's just get this up and running. You guys can be in, you could be a part of the first world if you wanted to. You could be. Our arms are wide open for you to join the first world, but you're not allowed to kill anybody. that's the rule. You're not allowed to be a terror state. So long as you're not a terror state, no nuclear weapons, boom, the rest is going to be so good for you. And they can't even do that. Somebody tell the gay deformed supreme leader, there's a way out of this. More ahead on The Vince Show.
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0: If news breaks, you'll hear it here. 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
0: Vince Colonnaise.

0: You know, I have not spent a tremendous amount of time covering the Lindsey Clancy chaos going on in Massachusetts. This is the woman who's on trial for strangling her three young children to death and then discarding their bodies as if they were just nothing, like just trash. It's really, really horrific in every sense. The defense that she has attempted to summon is not that she didn't do it, but that instead she was in some sort of postpartum psychosis when it occurred. It was a rare voice that told her to do it. By the way, even if a voice tells you to do something, even if a real voice tells you to do something, it doesn't mean you do it. You don't murder your children. I don't get that. But at any rate, the jury has been deliberating endlessly about whether or not to just straight up find her guilty or whether or not there's some sort of not guilty by reason of insanity defense that they can use here. Now, either scenario, one would assume that she's going to be locked away for the rest of her life, either because she's insane or because she's guilty as hell. Well, either way, she's guilty as hell. I'm telling you right now. She admits it. Her lawyer admits it. And yet they're still deliberating. The whole thing is just, it's just awful. It is just awful. And here, the jury stepped back out today to tell the judge, hey, it's basically impossible for us to come to a conclusion here. We're all disagreeing on the case. And the judge said, well, get back in there and keep hashing it out. They've been doing it for days now.
1: Well, members of the jury, I've got your question. And the question is, after many hours of deliberation, we are unable to come to a unanimous decision. I brought you back out because I know that this was a long trial, all right? I know there were over 80 witnesses. There were over 300 exhibits. But because of that, I'm going to ask you to go back out, keeping in mind all of the instructions that I gave you, to go out and to continue your deliberations at this time, all right? And so with that, I'm going to ask you to go back out. Like I said, keep in mind the instructions I gave you, reviewing the evidence, and I'd ask you to resume your deliberations at this time. Okay, thank you.
0: You know, the excuses that that her lawyer, that her defense team has made for why you shouldn't find her guilty. You talk to people who actually are in this business of assessing people of whether or not they are insane, that they're, whether they're criminally insane, whether they can be found not guilty. They say the unique circumstances that are being described here are so unbelievably rare as to suggest that this is a lie to begin with. That she had this fit of psychosis at this exact moment. There's all sorts of planning that was going on. She clearly planned to get her husband out of the house so she could kill her children. She was planning to create that distance. She tried to kill herself. She jumped out of a window, paralyzing herself, which is why she's in a wheelchair now inside of that courtroom. There was just that one moment that the voice was speaking with her, telling her, hearing voices. When you just start describing this to forensic psychologists and you're like, okay, so here are the circumstances all the way down to, she heard the voice. It was just this one moment. It's a very rare event, but it was specifically to kill her kids at that moment. And they begin saying, you know that, like, all of that is the most rare thing I've ever heard of. Like, this is not in any way common at all. In fact, kind of sounds like as you're describing it throughout, she's of totally sound mind as she plans all of this out and then commits these horrific murders that she admits to. So by any conventional standard, she should just be found guilty of murdering her children because she did. And yet the jury's still deliberating. They're still deliberating. The judge sent them back in. Are we destined for a hung jury? I guess we'll find out. But the judge not letting that happen yet. You keep hashing this out. Get me an answer. Massachusetts, people watching this case. Just awful. Just awful. We have a lot more to get to. J.D. Vance hits the road, campaigning in the midterms. We have some of the highlights. We'll talk about it in a moment on The Vince Show.
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4: 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The recent assassination attempt at the White House Correspondents' Dinner. Do you think that there has been really meaningful soul-searching or reevaluation in any way of our politics in light of a third attempt to kill the president in the span of less than 2 years?
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11: About record territory, that's going to be 101 for the date set in 1953. Average high is 80, forget about that. How about a little bit 90, so kind of somewhere in between. Gate index over 100, maybe as hot as 100 to 110, depends on where you are, really. Heat advisory this afternoon, passing shower, thunder shower. Tonight, mid-70s. Tomorrow, sun's back, low to mid-90s. So the heat index, again, probably over 100. Well, it will be. Depends on where you are. Could be 100 to 110 again. Scattered storms Thursday, middle 80s. From the Weather Channel, I'm meteorologist Ray Stichick, WLS, AM890. Another update in 30 minutes.
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13: Explosions in Iran. Elisa Brady, Fox News. CENTCOM says the U.S. military is targeting Iran's Revolutionary Guard Corps after Iran's recent attempted attacks on U.S. forces in the region and commercial shipping around the Strait of Hormuz.
14: Last night, there was another Iranian projectile fired at a Saudi tanker that was passing through the strait or toward the strait.
13: Fox's Jennifer Griffin reports that was the fourth ship targeted by Iran in the past week.
14: There have been eight ships who have been targeted or struck by Iranian missiles since July 14th. So this is an ongoing problem. The IRGC either doesn't have control of the units that are firing these, or this is a low-level asymmetric warfare that they're attempting.
13: President Trump calls the new U.S. strikes large and powerful, but warns Iran will be hit much harder if it retaliates for what he calls a very justified attack. This as the U.S. continues a ramped-up economic pressure campaign on Iran.
15: And of course, the Strait of Hormuz that President Trump just started striking again is important because of the oil. These strikes, of course, mean that the Iranians have not been responding the way that the president and his team thought they would to the economic D-Day that Scott Bessent rolled out a few days ago.
13: Fox's Peter Ducey at the White House, where the president has a meeting with oil refiners and distributors. The National Weather Service says landfall is imminent as Tropical Storm Edward bears down on the Gulf Coast along the Texas-Louisiana border. Flash flooding, a top concern.
16: It truly is the rain impact that's going to be most concerning. We have a flood watch across parts of southeast Texas where we could pick up 2 to 4 inches of rain in less than an hour. So when you're facing the reality of 6 to 8 hours of that intensity of rain, we're likely going to see some street flooding.
13: Fox Weather's Britta Merwin in Port Arthur, Texas. Edward now centered about 25 miles southeast of there. 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
0: A Chicago Bulls athlete was just fired by the team because he's a Christian. 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
21: Byron York, chief political correspondent at the Washington Examiner. The recent assassination attempt at the White House Correspondents' Dinner. Do you think that there has been really meaningful soul-searching or reevaluation in any way of our politics in light of a third attempt to kill the president in the span of less than 2 years?
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0: Rising from the heart of the swamp, a beacon of truth is casting its light. 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
1: All right, 844-484-3872, 844-4 the USA. That's the way to join us today. From coast to coast, from sea to shining sea. Oh, I don't even know if we can play this, Jim. I'm not going to sample it on the air for fear that there may be some language that isn't safe for radio. But a reporter, we've seen her before, Caitlin Bennett. You ever see her videos? She goes and does these man on the street type interviews, talking to lefties. Caitlin Bennett interviewed Lindsey Clancy supporters. Have you listened to it? Does it have curse words? Oh, you don't know. Okay, that's okay. We got to make sure that this is good to go. Anyway, Caitlin Bennett interviews Lindsey Clancy supporters. There are such people, by the way. Lindsey Clancy, who is not even up for dispute. She murdered her own children. The supporters claim that some of them claim that they would hurt their own children. What? Others said they get all their news from TikTok. Hey, what country did TikTok come from? Oh, that's right. The Chi-Coms. It came from the Communist Chinese Party. TikTok in the United States. And so these crazy people get all their news from TikTok, and they say they would hurt their own children. If you declare on camera that you are prepared to hurt your own kids, do we have any duty to intervene in that situation? Wow. Wow. Wow. Wow. So no verdict yet in that Lindsey Clancy case. If one emerges out of Massachusetts, we'll share it with you. Jim is very busy trying to pull some audio for us to make sure it doesn't include any FCC violations in it. We'll take a look at that. But let me share with you right now what is going on with the campaign. Oh, did you pull it? Oh, it's good. All right. See, this is one of the values of having an amazing producer who moves quickly. Here's Caitlin Bennett interviewing the Lindsey Clancy supporters. Then we'll get to J.D. Vance.
2: It's even dumber than you think.
1: Is it? Is it even dumber? I made it too intellectual. Here it is.
3: Do you stand with her, yes or no?
4: I don't think she did it.
5: Yes.
6: We feel she's very sleep deprived. Her job as a labor and delivery nurse working night shifts and three children is
5: a lot.
6: A lot.
5: Do you have children?
6: Yes.
5: What? Would you ever hurt them?
7: Yes and no. As a mom or as a dad, I think that you are not perfect.
5: So what are the consequences she should face for this?
8: Obviously, she's already in a wheelchair.
9: He should go to jail for negligence. He needs to take care of his kids, and that was his
1: response. I want to remind everyone, she murdered her children in cold blood and then discarded their bodies after planning it and getting her husband out of the house so she could do it. And each of the people that you're hearing right now are making excuses for all of this. Well, she was a little sleep deprived, so it's kind of understandable. Would you hurt your own kids? Yes and no.
5: She should face for this.
8: Obviously, she's already in a wheelchair.
9: He should go to jail for negligence. He needs to take care of his kids, and that was his responsibility.
5: Is this any of your girlfriends?
10: Mine.
5: This is your girlfriend?
10: Yes.
5: I think you have to do some reflection on that.
4: I just have seen a little bit on TikTok of the case.
11: I'm watching it on TikTok or like the live streams.
5: Where are you getting your news that the defense might not be getting theirs?
11: What did you say?
10: TikTok.
1: You're right, Jim. Dumber than I even realized. And actually really, really troublesome. Did you see this? Like there are conspiracy theories also around this case. There's conspiracy theories everywhere. But one of the conspiracy theories is that the husband actually did it and that she's being stuck with the blame. Lindsey Clancy's being stuck with the blame. Now, I want to tell you something. As I tell you that that's a conspiracy theory, that's not even the case that the defense attorney is making. Lindsey Clancy's own attorney is not telling the court, yeah, it was the husband. Nobody's saying that. It's just randos on TikTok that are spreading this around in order to give someone else the blame when she's the one who's already admitted doing it. Yes, I know there are dumb people out there, but this is too much. There's people standing outside the courthouse acting like she is a hero who's being put upon, like she's some civil rights champion that's been taken custody. after standing up for liberty or something. She murdered her kids, you psychos. What are you doing showing up there and acting like she's the victim in this case? She's not. She is the unmitigated felon in this case. All right. So enough of that. But that's the video. My goodness. You know how I saw that? Elon Musk shared that. Elon Musk shared that clip from Caitlin Bennett surfacing independent journalism. How is it that an independent journalist is producing world-class journalism like this? Caitlin Bennett's doing it. And I don't see, CNN film crews out there asking people about this. Would you hurt your own kids? Wow, you really seem all in on this chick. Would you hurt your own children? You have kids? Yeah, I have kids. Would you hurt them? Yeah, maybe. Probably. What? We have an independent journalist are doing it. Independent journalists reveal that. James O'Keefe reveals voter fraud in California. There's not the CNN film crew going down to Skid Row being like, hey, you being paid just to vote for Karen Bass? No. Independent media has to do that. There's a lot of lessons in this, aren't there? Including, the value of social media that's not manipulated, that's not censored, that's not controlled, that is free and open, where real conversations, real journalism can happen. How do you think Donald Trump won in 2016 to begin with? He circumvented the traditional press. He used them, too. But then he circumvented them. How did he get reelected? Oh, he definitely circumvented them. By the time 2024 rolls around, the media had realized, holy crap, we can't put Donald Trump on camera. We put him on camera, he could win again. So they started censoring it. Not allowed to see him. You couldn't see what he was saying. And if you did see pictures of him on Legacy Press, guess what they were doing? They were intentionally distorting the words that had come out of his mouth. Intentionally. Where do you think the Charlottesville hoax came from? Where do you think the January 6th hoaxes came from? Where do you think not showing you peacefully and patriotically make your voices heard came from? It came from a legacy media that was desperate to get back to its stranglehold on the American mind. Social media, we circumvented them. Independent media, we circumvented them. We captured our own footage. We watched the whole clips. We actually shared the real context. It's receipts. We shared these things. And you have some number of Americans, to include American women specifically in this case, who are watching TikTok videos about a Lindsey Clancy case and are walking away thinking that she is the victim of the story. The woman who murdered her kids. She just had a rough go. Sleep deprived. A little bit of negligence there. They should give her a traffic ticket or something. But she served her time. Her legs don't work anymore, so that's enough for what? Is there any difference to being a parent and seeing this story? I don't know. It definitely makes it more very resonant. I don't know if it's more resonant, but for me, I just see a story. I'm like, my God. I love my daughter more than anything. I would die for my child. Kill your child? No, I would die for my child. Die. Yeah, I can't for a moment see how you could walk into this and be like, oh, I sympathize. Okay. I could see it. What? No. There's something, candidly, and I've heard other people use it, and I'll say it too. There's something demonic about this. There's a deep kind of evil that's associated with that decision, clearly, to murder your children. And then, but then also kind of the mind control that's going on where a bunch of people are all looking at it going, yeah, I could justify that. Sort of reminds you of the assassination culture around Donald Trump, doesn't it? Where you have huge, troubling numbers of the country on the left who could justify the assassination of the president of the United States. Doesn't mean they're all going to do it. Not everyone's a Lindsey Clancy. They're not killing their kids. But they're going to look at this and go, I can see it. I could justify that. Whoa, your moral compass is spinning in the wrong direction. Something is way off. How did you become convinced of that? Who convinced you of this? You've lost your bearings. You think your political goals would be better served by the assassination of your political opponents? That's the devil misguiding you. Your bearings are way off. You've lost touch. The same thing about Elon. I mentioned Elon Musk. The left, according to that Rutgers survey, nearly half of lefties say they could justify the assassination of Elon Musk. What? Why? And why should Elon Musk die? What, for what purpose? Oh, because he made the government more efficient. Do you hear yourself? Because he was a part of Doge? That's what you're upset about? You're upset. Well, and he also gave money to help get Donald Trump elected in 2024. So he should die? You could justify his death for that? Because your guy didn't win? You know how crazy that sounds, right? You know how crazy that actually is. It's crazy. It's totally destabilizing. The whole point of the government, the way that our founders set it up, was to be a mitigating factor to that kind of radicalism, to create a system where people could hash out their differences and be able to calmly move between these

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2: 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We've got a lot more to discuss on The Vince Show.
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0: So J.D. Vance hit the road yesterday. He was campaigning for these Republicans in Michigan, to include Mike Rogers, of course, running in the Senate race there against El Sayed. And Abdul El Sayed, this character, he keeps having these sort of bizarro back and forth with J.D. Vance from afar. He's decided to try and make J.D. Vance the target. Now, one thing that's super weird, yesterday, El Sayed was doing an event where he was saying, oh, it's so crazy that J.D. Vance is coming to Michigan. He tried to make it like some sort of political liability for Mike Rogers. Now, I don't understand why it would be a liability. It's a massive deal. The vice president of the United States is there campaigning for Mike Rogers and these other Republicans. It's actually great. How are they going to turn J.D. Vance into some sort of problem? Well, listen, as El Sayed attempts to, here he is awkwardly attacking J.D. Vance yesterday. It sounds stupid. It's just not landing.
1: Now, who better to invite to Michigan to declare war on Michigan than Ohio J.D. Vance? You want to declare war on Michigan? Ask any Michigander. Who do you like better, Canada or Ohio? I think all of us will tell you we're good with Canada. It's Ohio we got problems with. Now, why would you invite J.D. Vance except for maybe you got a Vance bromance? I don't know. Like, questions about J.D.
0: Was there any point in that series of sentences where he realized how stupid it sounded?
2: Like, no.
0: I don't know. I mean, he just kept doubling down. I think he was hoping that the audience would finally respond if he just kept stringing words together. Like, he got caught in some sort of Kamala Harris feedback loop, and he just kept saying more words in the hopes that maybe someone will clap. Please clap. No clapping. Nobody's even responding. And then he even tried to like do something like, it's like Ohio versus Michigan. You get it, right? It's like college football. And meanwhile, the stupid crowd that he's with, none of them even watch college football. They have no idea what he's talking about. We like Canada more than
3: he hates football, right?
0: More than we like Ohio. Yeah. Like, oh, does he hate football too? Is that his thing? I didn't know that. So he's crappy in every sense. I didn't know that he was opposed to football too. So the whole thing is idiocy. So he's attacking J.D. Vance. Meanwhile, J.D. Vance comes flying into the state and absolutely crushes it at this rally yesterday in Michigan. And I'm going to walk you through it in a moment. We'll get into this because I want to get into the data centers and the campaigning in Michigan. Abdul El Sayed, in addition to apparently hating football, which is crazy, he also attacked J.D. Vance's late grandfather. He did this thing where he said that J.D. Vance's grandfather is so racist that he would never approve of the vice president's marriage to his wife, Usha. What? You're attacking a dead guy as a bigot? You're attacking the vice president and his wife? What is wrong with you? J.D. Vance responded to this, and it's very good, and it's ahead on The Vince Show.
4: My whole identity had been wrapped up in being a soldier. 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
9: Hot, humid weather expected. Peak heat index values probably between 100 and 105. Could be in some spots, especially south, as hot as 110. Heat advisory this afternoon to early tonight for low to mid 90s. Heat index once again 100 to maybe as hot as 110. Overnight tonight, a few clouds around mid-70s. Tomorrow, sunshine back, low to mid-90s. Heat index again over 100. Scattered storms bring relief on Thursday. From the Weather Channel, I'm meteorologist Ray Stajic, WLSAM 890. Another update in 30 minutes.
3: News, I'm John Saucier. Treasury Secretary Scott Bessent speaking with Fox Business at the G20 Economic Summit in Asheville, North Carolina. About the ongoing conflict with Iran, Secretary Bessent says the United States will continue with its operation to target the Iranians economically to the point where they want to get a deal completed, adding this ongoing conflict is taking a massive toll on the Strait of Hormuz.
10: We could see the Iranians are trying to use the Strait of Hormuz as a choke point. It's not a choke point for the U.S., but it is a choke point for many, many other countries. And but you know, that will be bypassed in 2 years. In 2 years, the Strait of Hormuz will be like a worthless piece of water.
3: Rescue teams continue to search for thousands of people still missing after last week's catastrophic flash flooding in Nepal. The death toll is over 1,000 now. 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
19: Are the Bears actually going to move to Indiana? We have a state representative who called in. He's listening on WLS, Martin McLaughlin.
20: It's been a debacle for over 3 years. The local politicians started trying to hit the team up for taxes before they even got the project off the ground. The governor should be primarily held responsible, but also the local mayor and the town of Arlington Heights trustees. They fumbled it at the beginning.
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0: All right. So what is going on between Abdul El-Sayed and the vice president of the United States, J.D. Vance? Let me take you back a little bit in time. It was 2022 that Abdul El-Sayed gave the keynote speech at the Council on American Islamic Relations banquet in Oklahoma. Care. And while he was there, he was criticizing a 2010 ballot measure in the state of Oklahoma called State Question 755, which sought to amend the state constitution to ban courts from considering Sharia law in their decisions. Now, in what world would a court you should never, why would you consider? Why would Sharia law have a bearing on your judgments in a court? This should be an easy one. Of course, no Sharia law should dictate a court decision in the United States of America. No, it should be the law that the court should be ruling on. The measure was approved by 70% of voters, ultimately blocked by federal courts. The New York Post quoting here. But here's what Al-Sayed said at the time. Quote, the same exact forces that drove native peoples from their land two centuries ago destroyed Black Wall Street a century ago, bombed a building decades ago, and tried to ban Sharia law not a decade ago. Those forces are alive and well today, he said. The reason I wanted to go all the way back to the 1830s was because you can't understand a Sharia ban without understanding the Trail of Tears, he says. You can't understand the efforts to uproot Muslim Americans without understanding the Tulsa massacre. You can't understand the challenges we face today without understanding white supremacy. So Abdul Al-Sayed's position is that if you don't want Sharia law, you're a white supremacist. If you'd like to prevent from Sharia law from having a bearing on judicial decisions in the United States, that makes you a white supremacist. That's his position. So this is psychobabble from Abdul Al-Sayed. And J.D. Vance recently called it out. And here he is. This is August 21st. And he said, it's so crazy where the Democrats are now. It's so crazy where they're at now. If I were to go back and tell my grandfather how things have turned out, he wouldn't believe it. Here's J.D. Vance, Vice President of the United States, talking about who he calls his papaw.
1: And, like, what do these modern Democrats actually stand for? But look what they say. Pay close attention, and they'll leave these little hints of what they actually care about. Now, Al-Sayed, this guy running for Senate in Michigan, he once argued, not too long ago, that criticisms of Sharia law were rooted in white supremacy. I'd love to go back in time and tell my papaw that there's a man who claims to stand for working people who says not only should we have Sharia law, but if you criticize it, you're a white supremacist. That's not my papaw's Democrat Party, my friends.
0: No, it is not. No, it is not. So J.D. Vance said my grandfather would be absolutely scandalized by what has happened to these Democrats. Just the open bigotry, the disgraceful behavior. Saying that if you're opposed to Sharia law in the United States of America, founded by Christian founders, if you oppose Sharia law, that makes you a white supremacist. My grandfather, who was a Democrat, wouldn't even recognize this party. I believe him. How many times? You don't have to know J.D. Vance's grandfather. How many people have you known in your life who were once Democrats? Perhaps you were once a Democrat. Who now say, man, that party's completely unrecognizable. No way am I going to be a Democrat today. Crazy. That party's crazy. So J.D. Vance shares that story on the campaign trail and that observation. And guess how Abdul Al-Sayed responded? He posted immediately to social media, quote, so do we think J.D. is taking Usha with him back in time to meet Papaw or no? Now, what do you think he's saying there? What do you think Abdul Al-Sayed is even saying there? Well, the answer, of course, is that he's saying J.D. Vance's grandfather's a racist. J.D. wouldn't take Usha because she's not white back to meet Papaw because Papaw would be horrified by this. So Abdul Al-Sayed is attacking J.D. Vance's entire family for J.D. Vance's honest observation about how radical the Democrats have become. That's who Al-Sayed is, by the way, Michigan voters. That's who he is. So yesterday, J.D. Vance arrives in Michigan, and he has something to say about this attack on the Vance family. And I think it's pretty good. Here's J.D. Vance. Listen.
1: My message to Abdul Al-Sayed, and I'm feeling especially protective, of course, because we have a five-week-old baby at home, and the second lady's doing great and taking great care of him. My message to Abdul El-Sayed is you can pal around with terrorist sympathizers and you can say that America deserved 9/11, or you can empathize not with the children who were targeted at Temple Israel, but with the attacker. These are all despicable things, but they're all things that the people of Michigan will judge you on based on your record. But I actually think that the people of Michigan think it's kind of weird when you talk about another guy's wife. I think the people of Michigan would like you to talk about the public policy ideas you have to make their ideas better. I think the people of Michigan would like you to talk about how you're going to protect auto workers when you're supporting every single policy that has undercut the wages and jobs of Michigan auto workers entire life.
0: He's very right.
1: Public service.
0: He's very right.
1: But whatever you want to talk about, Abdul, keep my wife's name the hell out of your mouth because she's way out of your league.
2: Do you think if he was in the same room, he would have gone on stage and slapped him?
0: Oh, yeah. Oh, my God. Yeah, like Chris Rock is slapping Will Smith. Oh, no, sorry, other way around. Will Smith slaps Chris Rock. I'm sorry, I forgot the order, the sequence of events there. It's the whole thing is crazy. Except Will Smith, I mean, everything about that was freaking insane. I don't know if that analogy works. I'm just telling you, I'm looking at two guys. I'm looking at one who represents total decency, the vice president of the United States, the guy who's calling the Democrats to their better angels, saying, hey, you shouldn't be so crazy. There was once a Democrat party that we could recognize that wasn't entirely insane, but here you are just like, you know, just theatrically nuts. And lots of old school Democrats do not recognize this party anymore. And that includes my grandfather. He would not recognize this party anymore, given the kinds of crap that you have said. And then how does he respond? How does this guy respond? He goes so low. He's defaming J.D. Vance's entire family. It's just utterly disgraceful. And the guy yesterday, he can't attack J.D. Vance. He doesn't even know what to say. He's just standing there up there like babbling. The crowd's not even responding. We don't even like Ohio. We like Canada better than we like Ohio. Everyone's like, they don't have how to respond. J.D. Vance, meanwhile, gets up on stage, gets into the microphone, says a couple of sentences. The crowd's going freaking wild for him. Just a tale of two different men. And J.D. Vance is better than him in every measurable way. Every single one. It's not even close. And El-Sayed continues to play this game where he's trying to divide himself, like pretend like, oh, stop paying attention to Hassan Piker. You know, we played some clips for you yesterday, a supercut of Hassan Piker, this left-wing podcaster who is truly vile. I mean, there are endless clips of him saying the most vile possible things, including that America deserved 9/11, the rapes on October 7th in Israel don't matter. The stuff about, oh, we should go back to the time of lynchings in America. Just like endless clips of him saying the most disgusting possible things. And now lefties who are trying to establish some distance being like, hey, don't ask us about this. Oh, who cares? This guy has nothing to do with the race. Why are you talking about him? Because El-Sayed freaking campaigned with him. El-Sayed invites him to Michigan on a campaign stage and acted like this will be a great thing. And now he's living with the consequences of his own actions. That's what's happening here. In fact, you know that show, The Breakfast Club? You ever see clips from that? There's this show called The Breakfast Club. They invite a lot of these lefties on. And over the past few days, they've invited both El-Sayed on and Hassan Piker. And so Hassan Piker was on the show a couple days ago. And I asked him about all of this. And he says, El-Sayed's great. I love El-Sayed. He invited me out on the campaign trail. Now, somebody tell Debbie Dingleberry about this, because she was claiming the other day that, oh, Hassan Piker just showed up in Michigan. He's the reason there's a huge problem here. Once he showed up, he created all sorts of trouble. He showed up at the invitation of Abdul El-Sayed by Hassan Piker's own admission. Listen to this.
17: Abdul El-Sayed is my guy, right? He's a Rhodes Scholar. He's a doctor. He's a stud, too. He can do three plates on the bench press. And I mean, that's besides the point, but, you know, I like that personally. And, you know, I've known of Abdul, and I've hung out with him. You know, I've done fundraisers online, small dollar donations for my community for his campaign, because he doesn't have any corporate PACs. He opposes, corporate PAC money. And he's, AIPAC has said that they're going to deploy $30 million in his race, right? Because he opposes America's relationship with Israel. He wants to he wants to reconsider our endless expansionist mindset in not only the Middle East, but all around the world. He says, we got to take this money away from these bombs. And
0: by the way, on that issue, Jim, do you see the clip of Van Jones going around talking about Abdul al-Sayed's real positions on this? It's not merely that he doesn't want to extend foreign aid to Israel. He wants to deprive Israel of even being able to buy defensive technology. Well, that's like signing a death warrant for Israel, actually. They're not allowed to purchase defensive technology under your plan. That's how you destroy that country.
17: Spend it on ourselves. Spend it on healthcare. He's been an advocate for Medicare for All. He wrote a book about it. And he was in the Detroit Public Health office. So he abolished 300,000 people's medical debt. You know, he had this
0: who paid
17: this,
0: for this, it
17: glasses program where he gave thousands of people in Detroit glasses so they can see and read. And he's a wonderful person, right? But he wasn't getting a lot of attention.
0: That's quite a character witness you got there, Hassan Piker.
17: Initially in his race. And he reached out to me and said, oh, let's go. Let's do a campaign rally together. And I had already done stuff with him. I traveled to Dearborn. We worked out, played basketball, all this stuff. So I didn't really think about it. And then all of a sudden, out of nowhere, the entirety of the right wing and also a lot of center right forces in the Democratic Party started writing articles about the dangers of aligning with someone like myself.
0: What center right forces? What are you even talking about? Show me these center right forces that we've been missing. Center right on the Democrat. This is also stupid. But the most important element there is that you've got Hassan Piker, this vile human being, saying, yeah, al-Sayed invited me. I was the main event. I'm the reason anybody's even paying attention to him. He was flailing until I got involved. I got involved and suddenly he was off to the races. Now he can win a Democrat primary. Now he can win. And he does. And now the Democrats are trying to dispense with this guy. Oh, we have nothing to do with him. He's just some random podcaster in California. Actually, the way he describes it, he was the lifeblood of the entire campaign. Yeah. You did this. You made this bet. Now you can lie in it. More ahead on The Vince Show.
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0: You know, I want to mention the data center thing, too, because J.D. Vance did talk about data centers in the United States. There's a lot of debate on that subject right now. And the president yesterday had a very blunt message on Truth Social saying that the, quote, the only reason communities throughout America should not want data centers is if they want to end up being backwards and poor. That was the president's declaration. This is a contentious issue, but the president never hesitant about his own opinion. If they want to be successful and rich with far lower taxes and jobs all over the place, let data reign. The good news is that there are plenty of other places that want them. If we kill the golden goose, you'll only have yourselves to blame. China could not be happier with this anti-data center movement. Actually, they can't believe it's happening, President DJT. Now, of course, as I mentioned, this is a real debate. And the reason it's a real debate is because American communities don't want all of their energy and water sucked into data centers with no benefit to them. That ain't going to work, especially when you go out west with the water. Water is a very precious commodity the further west you get in the United States. So very real debates in these communities. How do we set them up? Now, the president has already talked about, hey, these places should generate their own resources, generate your own power, and in fact, put it back out onto the grid. And that was the message from the vice president yesterday when he was asked about the president's Truth Social post. He said, look, the president's been clear. Contribute and you're going to be good to go.
1: On AI, President Trump today said that Americans should get on board with wanting more data centers. How do you think that message goes over for the ahead of the midterms, where this is becoming kind of a touch point in
2: sure.
1: some areas?
2: Well, what the president said about data centers is they're an important part of the AI economy. When people build them, they have to build the power plants along with the data centers. I think probably 99% of the backlash to data centers has come in areas where building a data center means higher utility and higher electricity
3: He's
2: for
3: right.
2: the people on the ground.
3: He's right.
2: So I think what these companies have to do is take advantage of some of the federal deregulatory efforts that we've undertaken. If you build a data center, you should be putting power back into the grid, not taking it out. And if that is happening, I don't think the data centers are that controversial. It's when the utility bills get so much higher, that's when it's a real problem.
0: He's right. He's right on all counts. That is really what the debate is about. How many times have you seen, you know, you go to these local meetings and people are upset about it. What's the data center doing? It's because they're concerned about their utility costs going up. They want to afford taking care of their families. That is the most legitimate possible thing you can be concerned with. The safety and well-being of your family. Makes sense to me. If the data center is contributing, great news. That's what you want. Power being generated, given back to the community, creating all these jobs, helping a community flourish. Adding life to communities that have been hollowed out by by Washington, D.C. Massive deal. And also remember, it's about that information fight, too. Do we want the Chinese Communist Party to control the flow of information to the entire planet? Or are we going to beat them in this fight? We should beat them. We should do it smartly. But here's the great thing. These guys are clearly doing it with an attitude towards how does this help Americans? And that's what we need. We've been lacking that for so long in Washington, D.C. And you voted for these guys because that is their primary concern. And it should be. So a good message. And a tale of two communicators, by the way, both very talented, both communicating very differently. The president very blunt in his assessment of how this is going to benefit the country. J.D. Vance pointing out, we have to take these voters very seriously. This is about American people, the American people, and doing right by them. Very wise, very wise. I'll be discussing so much more of this coming up tomorrow on the Mighty Vince podcast. I can't impress upon you enough how great it is. All you have to do is go to rumble.com/Vince, and you too can enjoy it. Talk to you tomorrow on The Vince Show.
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8: So today, a heat advisory is Wednesday, 76 degrees, a muggy low tonight. It reads like a Florida forecast with temperatures 10 degrees warmer than average tonight at the lakeshore. Partly cloudy and hot on Wednesday. Heat advisories high 92. Stray storm Thursday, 87. Thunderstorms Friday, 83. From the Weather Channel, I'm meteorologist Scott Laurie-Moore, WLS AM 890 with another update in 30 minutes.
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10: A new warning to Iran. I'm Lisa Brady, Fox News. President Trump says Iran will be hit much harder if there's retaliation for a new round of U.S. strikes.
11: He went on to say today's strikes were a very big hit, and if it goes a third time, they're going to be totally wiped out as a country.
10: Fox's Trey Yinks. After a call with the president, the U.S. strikes follow Iran's attempted attacks on U.S. forces in the region and on commercial shipping around the Strait of Hormuz.
11: I asked the president what was hit tonight in Iran, specifically in the southwestern part of the country next to the Strait of Hormuz. President Trump says a lot of radar, and added that they were trying to rebuild the radar systems and the United States was watching. And then just before they completed this construction, that's when these strikes took place.
10: President Trump also says the U.S. has given Iran a lot of chances and that he thinks an agreement with Iran would not be worth the paper it's printed on. Media reports in Iran just reporting drones and missiles being fired in response to the U.S. strikes. President Trump meeting with oil refiners as part of ongoing efforts to boost production and lower gas prices.
12: According to AAA, the average price of a gallon of gas is $4.09 today, up from $3.19 a year ago. It was the most expensive August on record.
10: Fox Business says Connor Hansen. Democrats in Congress call the Iran conflict a disaster and the president's agenda costly. But House Speaker Mike Johnson telling reporters,
13: I believe the American people are going to do the right thing. So you're going to see me with boundless joy around here, okay? I'm very optimistic about this.
10: Ahead of the midterms, arguing Republicans are leading a restoration of common sense after higher crime, inflation, and illegal immigration. The House passing a short-term spending bill to fund the government into December. It already passed the Senate and heads to the president's desk. A judge in Utah just ruling cameras will remain in the courtroom for the case against Charlie Kirk's accused killer, Tyler Robinson, but no decision yet on proceeding to trial. 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
11: I would love to see how many of the leftists who are saying, oh, we need to cut off these defensive weapon systems to Israel would be horrified if we did the same thing vis-a-vis Ukraine. 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
11: So the New York Times has once again platformed Hassan Piker, being interviewed in very sort of polite terms about assassinations of business executives, including the CEO of a healthcare company gunned down in cold blood, allegedly at the hands of a young man who has something of a cult following among some on the dirtbag left.
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11: Byron York, chief political correspondent at the Washington Examiner. The recent assassination attempt at the White House Correspondents' Dinner. Do you think that there has been really meaningful soul-searching or reevaluation in any way of our politics in light of a third attempt to kill the president in the span of less than 2 years?
18: 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Absolutely not.
3: 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The Guy Benson Show. 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
11: Commander Bovino, he's been ordered basically to leave Minneapolis by the higher-ups in the federal government, along with some but not all of the Border Patrol agents who are on the ground there. 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
0: They're cracking down on the fraudster Zill Assaly, the U.S. attorney in the Los Angeles area, just announced that there's a big election fraud arrest. 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Illegal aliens are registering to vote in America.
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19: 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Filling in for Guy Benson, here's Tom Shalhoub.
20: It is Tom Shalhoub filling in for Guy Benson on the Guy Benson Show. Once again, 3 hours of radio from the fill-in guy, but as I said yesterday when I filled in, Guy Benson is coming back. He'll be back in studio after the Labor Day weekend. He'll be back and my linen shirts, white pants, and my white bucks will be in the closet because you can't wear them after Labor Day. We are going to do breaking news now because it's breaking. It happened yesterday, but it's kind of the breaking New York City news, but it speaks to many national issues of the violence that happened in New York. Now, the only thing I knew about it before I came in here was the videos that I had seen on X. And these were showing a woman being shot by police officers. And of course, you have people on X react, oh, look, police shoot a woman. I went through probably several of the videos before I realized that the woman in question had already killed someone. Let me play some sound for you just to hear it from. This is Jessica Tisch. She is detailing the stabbing so we are on the same page here of what happened. Clip 32.
1: The subject, armed with two knives, approached a man who had just exited the subway and was standing with his wife waiting to cross the street. The subject waved the knives before stabbing a 68-year-old man in the right side of his abdomen in what appears to be a random and unprovoked attack. The subject then proceeded up 7th Avenue toward 42nd Street and approached a second victim, a 32-year-old woman, stabbing her in the abdomen. We believe that this, too, was a random and unprovoked attack. The stabbing was captured on police Argus camera. The female victim was removed to Bellevue Hospital, where she was tragically pronounced deceased.
20: Okay, I'm here with Paul Morrow. As I said, it's Tom Shalhoub for Guy Benson. Guy Benson Show. Paul Morrow joining us now. He's former NYPD. He's a lawyer. He's got you're a multi-hyphenated guy. You've been covering this. You just were on the radio talking about this. Who's this Jessica Tisch?
21: She's the police commissioner.
20: Okay. Police commissioner gave the lowdown. She said two words. She stressed both of these stabbings were, she said, random and unprovoked. Why did she use those two? She wanted to stress that. That's obviously something I wanted to say. Why did they say those two things, random and unprovoked? What does that mean when they say that?
21: All right. So she had not been evincing any threatening behavior. There's no way it could have been interdicted previous to the stabbing. The idea being is that, that there was nothing that could have been done to prevent this because it was unprovoked in the sense that, nobody caused it. Nobody picked a fight with her. She wasn't reacting to something. But it's also doing something a little subtler, Tom, which is it is highlighting the failure of the political class in this town, and that political class is now led by Zohran Mamdani, our mayor, and that failure is to address the fact that our streets in this city are rife with mentally ill, many of whom are extremely menacing, very dangerous. Not a day goes by where you don't have some kind of an incident with a mentally ill, generally homeless person bothering, attacking, and usually women are generally the victims, as it was here, never mind on the subways. And nobody even head fakes towards a solution. Some of the studies show that if you just took, let's say, about 1,000 people who are felon recidivists and who are constantly doing this stuff and are just in and out of the jail, the Rikers Island jail, if you just took them and forcibly incarcerated them, which you could do legally, take some imagination and effort, put them someplace humane, but locked them away in what we used to call the facilities for the criminally insane.
20: Mm-hmm.
21: It's only about 1,000. And you don't just do it spontaneously. You'd have to, they'd have to commit a crime. You'd have to say, this is your 15th felony. Once again, you're telling us, you're hearing voices telling you to stab a woman. You're going away this time, and that's it. And that's where you're going to live out the rest of your life, away, segregated from polite society. But nobody does it. Everybody just says move on. And Mamdani will barely comment on this. He doesn't have the chops for it. He's an amateur that's in over his head. And just like our last two mayors, no solutions even being offered. And what kind of a city, what kind of a society can come up with some kind of a solution for people who are not in their right minds, who want to hurt their fellow citizens? You would think that that's a basic of forming a society going back to the biblical era. But somehow or other, we seem to have gotten, we've lost the idea that we all banded together into cities and into nations for safety. Yeah. And we've just had it too good.
20: The other day, I was listening to some right-wing guy on social media, and I don't even know who it was, but he was doing one of his, videos from home, and he said, I could tell he was conservative because he said, our hero, Ronald Reagan, was the one who deinstitutionalized all of the mentally ill. Is that true? I mean, I've heard that kind of thing before. Apparently in the 80s, we changed our system. We used to have houses for criminally insane.
21: Yeah.
20: There was a movement to deinstitutionalize. Can you pin it on Reagan, or was that just the time that it happened in our country?
21: I think the latter, from what I understand. Now, I don't want to set myself up as an expert on this. I have a book on it that I've been trying to catch up with for a long time. Dagan McDowell knows a ton about this kind of stuff. She and I have had some interesting conversations in regard. One of the things I can tell you is the following. Who's often trotted out as the fall guy, erroneously, is Geraldo Rivera. Geraldo did an expose on a place called Willowbrook, which was in Staten Island here in New York City, where the conditions that the inmates were kept under were absolutely horrific. And it was just, you know, I won't be too graphic, but it was just terrible.
2: Yeah.
21: And so that he snuck in, he got a camera, snuck into the place, and he did this, and it made him as a journalist. It was a big, big story. I remember when I was a kid. The problem is that, and as a result, they closed that Willowbrook down, and it took with it all of the institutions that you're talking about. The problem is the institution Willowbrook that Geraldo did the expose on was not for the criminally insane. It was for people who had congenital birth defects, people with, what they used to call mental retardation, people mm-hmm. that who just couldn't function at an adult, in an adult capacity. And they just conflated that with the institutions that we had for the criminally insane, and they just blew them all open. And you can go around New York State, and there are these redundant, they were made redundant, medical facilities. There's a big one on Long Island. They're these huge, they look like something out of Batman. There's these big red brick buildings that used to house these folks, and they're just empty. They yeah. just emptied them out. The buildings still stand because they were well made.
2: And where did they go? I mean, they didn't literally open a white van and let them out in the street, did they?
21: I mean, apparently they practically did because yeah. there was just no place to put them. They, you know, some of them they had to incarcerate because they were criminally sentenced.
2: Yeah.
21: But others, you know, they I don't know, apparently they just kind of little by little devolved them out into society because that's what you hear is why they're on the street and there's no place to put them. Now, I can tell you as a cop, you show up on a job on one of those things, the person is acting erratically. They seem to be dangerous. There's really not a whole lot you can do. You take them to Bellevue, at least in Manhattan. You take them, you get the ambulance comes. If they're violent, you got to go in the ambulance with them. They're cuffed so they don't hurt anybody. You take them to Bellevue. Generally, what happens at Bellevue, they put them in a, they call it the PEP, psychological something or other. I forget, emergency something. Generally, what they do, they give them some fluids, maybe some meds. They open the door, they let them out. That's yeah. it.
2: And so you've got a lot of people who are mentally ill who, you know, let's call them mildly mentally ill, people who have struggled with mental illness,
21: right.
2: walking the street, they're not hurting anybody, but then they start doing drugs and that's where it all goes south. How much the people you're talking about as a cop that you had to interact with, how much of it is drugs in addition to mental illness?
21: You know, 90-95%,
2: yeah.
21: you know, and that's why we spend billions in this town on the homeless population.
2: Mm-hmm.
21: And the reason so many are on the street is because the homeless, you know, the facilities that they have, the homeless shelters, they have a curfew. And the people who are supposed to be in them don't want to adhere to the curfew because generally at night they want to be out on the street scoring drugs. So you say, God, we spend billions on the homeless shelters in this town, the Department of Homeless Services, all the NGOs, it's tens of billions. And yet I walk around the street, I see homeless encampments all over the place. Well, why aren't they? And you can't remove them because under the de Blasio administration, they took away by executive order, even though it's still on the books legally, they took away, it's called disorderly conduct. They took away the subdivision where blocking pedestrian traffic was an offense. So you can't forcibly move them. And I'm sure Zoro Mandani is going to adhere to that. And so these are choices. What we have now, the DSA characters in the far left that always runs New York City, it seems, in the modern era. This is, people say, why don't they see the problem? They do see the problem, but this is what they want. Like, this is the end game. It's, they don't okay. see this as something that need, like you and I sitting here say, well, how do you fix this? They don't see that as something that needs to be fixed. This is where they want to be, and this is where they think a just society should evolve to. And if it means occasionally a young woman going to work at Bank of America gets stabbed in the heart, that's collateral damage that they can apparently live with.
2: Yeah. So you mentioned earlier, when you, first thing you said, you mentioned, and there are ways to do this. There are ways to put these people away. You have to get a little creative with it. So what would you have to do? Let's assume we got rid of Mamdani or anyone who's in the way yeah. of, you know, and we have someone in there who does want to solve this problem. What are the creative ways that you would be able to get people? And essentially what you're doing is forcibly putting them into some type of care.
21: Yeah, you have two means of doing it. You can do it civilly or

0: young mother who was stabbed to death at a bus stop in Virginia by a man who had more than 30 prior arrests, including for violent crimes, soft on crime policies, prosecutors who don't prosecute. Well, now we know that the alleged assailant also, drum roll please, wait for it, in the country, let's say it all together, illegally. This was an illegal immigrant.
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2: Is a calming effect. I'm not saying lock people up in a dungeon. We're not talking about bedlam in London in the Victorian era. I'm talking about facilities where these people are treated well. They get meds, not narcotics that they, you know, they're going to shoot into their arms or smoke meth or something, but the calming down meds that they likely need, things that they can help them, you know, psychotropic drugs, three hots in a cot, things to keep them entertained, humane treatment. And if you did that with about 1,000 to 1,500 people, according, I've seen 1,000, I've seen 1,500, I've seen 2,000. So there's various metrics and, you know, it depends on who you're reading. But if you did that in a city of 8.5 million, if you just did what I just said, all of a sudden, young women could take the subway in this town again without having to look over their shoulder every 15 seconds.
3: And you, when you say green, you mean like a, do you mean like a farm? Like
2: Bucolic. Yeah, you know, like put them out. That's why these facilities tend to be out in the woods. They're upstate and stuff like that.
3: What about work? Like, I don't want to sound crazy, but, you know, I just watched
2: something
3: Cool
2: productive.
3: Hand Luke. They were all, you know, those guys didn't have much time to horse around. They were, you know, breaking rocks or whatever, but when people say forced labor, people say, what are you crazy? But look, what if it's a facility? It's upstate New York. And part of the thing they have to do is go work in the garden. I'm not saying they have to break rocks. What about like pick up an awl?
2: I don't know what an awl is, but that said, program on Rikers Island, which is being closed, by the way, because it's just so horrific that we have this jail island. And so they're going to put the jails now for New York City, not prison jail, the short-term facilities in each borough. We lose about 50% of our jail beds. You think we lock up nobody now? In the next 2 years, we're going to cut about 50%. You see, I've seen various metrics, but according to the website, about 50% of the beds, the jail beds in New York City are going to disappear. What do you think that's going to look like? But currently on Rikers Island, they have a farming program because, again, it's bucolic, it's calming, it keeps them hands busy so they're not stabbing each other, and it's a good program. You're going to put it upstate, which is where some of the mental facilities, actually the current mental facilities that people get sentenced to, because let's say you're in prison on a murder, and you're just too crazy for general population. There is a facility to send you. Or if you're found incapable of going to trial, they put you in a facility and treat you until they decide you are capable.
3: Yeah.
2: So the thing exists, we just don't use it.
3: Well, I think we just solved the problem. Paul Morrow, I mean, this
2: we solved
3: is
2: nothing. We articulated the problem.
3: Yes, we articulated the problem. And then, but to solve the problem, obviously, you've got to vote some people out and other people in. Paul Morrow, thank you for joining us. This is Tom Shalhoub. I'm in for Guy Benson on The Guy Benson Show.
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9: Byron York, chief political correspondent at the Washington Examiner. The recent assassination attempt at the White House Correspondents' Center. Do you think that there has been really meaningful soul-searching or reevaluation in any way of our politics in light of a third attempt to kill the president in the span of less than 2 years?
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10: 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Legendary band America. The founding member Jerry Beckley joins us. 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
14: Tom Shalhoub in for Guy Benson on the Guy Benson Show. Guy will be back next week talking to Paul Morrow in the last segment. A lot of great insight on, you know, what's gone on in America's cities and why there are so many mentally ill in the streets. We were also taking some shots at Mamdani. Let's play some sound here of him reacting to this, the murder and the police shooting, clip 31.
15: I want to thank the NYPD officers who stepped in and prevented a horrific attack from becoming even worse. This is what the men and women of this department do every single day to keep our city safe. As is standard, there will be an internal investigation and body-worn camera footage will be released to the public.
14: Well, that could have been Rudolph Giuliani. I have no problem with what he just said. That was a perfect statement from a New York City mayor. It shows you, you know, the broken clock is right twice a day. He's done this a few times. He knows, you know, he knows when to play the game, to play it straight. And that was a statement of support for the police, if there ever was one. So I got no problem with that. I wish that he would do that more. I don't have a whole lot of faith in what he's going to do as mayor, but I mean, I'm tongue tied. I like what Zohran said. It's fine. So that's good. And maybe positive vibes for the future on that one. When I was talking to Paul, he mentioned Geraldo Rivera and the groundbreaking work he did exposing mental illness. And I was thinking of a 1960s documentary. I couldn't think of the name of it, so I looked it up during the break. Titicut Follies, 1967. This was Bridgewater State. And it was a feature film that exposed the mistreatment of people in mental health facilities. This is Tom Shalhoub in for Guy Benson.
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16: National Weather Service has issued a heat advisory in effect this afternoon until 9 p.m. tonight, and a heat advisory tomorrow also. We've got dangerous heat indices approaching 110. The calendar says September 1st. We're in the low 90s today and tomorrow. Heat safety top of mind, please. 76 are low tonight. From the Weather Channel, I'm meteorologist Scott Laurie Moore. WLS AM 890 with another update in 30 minutes.
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18: Fox News, I'm Tom Graham. The U.S. military says it's once again striking targets in Iran.
19: The U.S. military resumed airstrikes against Iranian targets today near the Strait of Hormuz for a second time since Sunday. Iran fired 8 ballistic missiles at a U.S. base in Jordan Sunday and fired on another ship in the Strait of Hormuz overnight, the fourth time since last Monday.
18: Fox's Jennifer Griffin there, a judge in the Lindsey Clancy trial, telling jurors to keep deliberating after they said they can't reach a unanimous decision on whether to hold the Massachusetts mother criminally responsible for killing her 3 young children.
20: I'm going to ask you to go back out, keeping in mind all the instructions that I gave you, to go out and to continue your deliberations at this time.
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9: If Democrats in Virginia and Maryland or maybe elsewhere, if they decide that they're going to continue the escalations, they are not going to see the de-escalation modeled by those red state Republicans in the Midwest, then I will shift my position to, okay, it's on. 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
9: Graham Plattner talking about his Nazi tattoo. 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
9: I would love to see how many of the leftists who are saying, oh, we need to cut off these defensive weapon systems to Israel, would be horrified if we did the same thing vis-a-vis Ukraine. What would be the logic to say we must help Ukraine, but we cannot help Israel, even with defensive weapons? Square that circle for me without an egregious double standard being applied to the Jewish state. I don't think you can. In fact, I think it's the whole point.
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9: I try to be honest about these things and look with fresh eyes at each incident and not just buy one narrative or another. 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
1: Filling in for Guy Benson, it's Tom Shalhoub.
14: Hey guys, it is Tom Shalhoub in for Guy Benson. He'll be back next week, but I want to get to, this is like the big news. I was going to start with this when we started the show, but we had the opportunity to talk to Paul Morrow. So I jumped on that opportunity and we did a segment on crime and what happened in New York City. But I wanted to talk about the Iran war, or is it a war? I wanted to talk about whether it's a war. And if it isn't a war, what is it? Is it one of those famous police actions? I don't really think we should refer to this as a real war, because if you think about U.S. foreign policy and, you know, U.S. flexing its muscle and taking action and things like that, I don't know if what has happened in Iran qualifies as the Iran war. It's certainly not a war like the Iraq war or even the Afghanistan war. Is it like Vietnam? No, it's not like Vietnam. What is it like? Well, it was kind of like one of those wars that, let's go back to the Clinton administration, when they would lob a few bombs and blow up a factory here and there and kind of brush back the regime in some foreign country that had bad actors in it. I mean, do we refer to the Libya war? We killed that guy, Muammar Gaddafi. Remember Hillary Clinton? We came, we saw he died. That crazy Hillary Clinton. Let's go to our vice president and listen to him describe what's going on in the region. And this is clip 11.
3: And to everybody who's looking at this scenario, look at the situation and saying, well, what's next? Our answer is very simple. What's next is you're not allowed to fire at commercial shipping like you're a terrorist state. You're not allowed to deny not just the United States, but the world an international waterway. And so what we're at in both our economic and our military efforts is just ensuring that the Iranians aren't using violence to try to shut down the Strait of Hormuz. And when they do use violence, of course, we have a response to that.
14: Okay, so that's the vice president saying, what's going on over there now? We are enforcing shipping lanes. Now, that's something we do all the time
18: and we don't call it a war. Now, there was a big attack. We basically did a, I mean, I would go so far as to say we did a regime change in Iran because we killed them all. And, you know, the regime is still there, but we know it's not the regime that was there before. We knocked out their nuclear capabilities to the extent that we, you know, you can argue over whether we did it. Sometimes President Trump says we decimated them. We completely took away their ability. But at the same time, he says, and other people say, well, we have to keep on this because we can't allow them to get a nuclear weapon. Well, what did we, how badly did we decimate them? Did we knock them back 10 years? They were on the verge of getting a weapon. How many years did we get out of that attack? I don't know the answer to that, but essentially what I'm trying to do here on today's show is say, okay, maybe it's a war, small W, but I want to speak to people who are conservative because I hear them all the time. Is someone like Sean Davis. Okay. I love Sean Davis. This is a guy. He's right-wing guy, very pro, Trump, but I see him posting things like we shouldn't have done it. We shouldn't have gone into the war. There's other right-wing guys. There's a lot of the MAGA Republicans who are upset with Trump because they think we got ourselves entangled in a foreign war. And I don't quite see it that way. Maybe I could be convinced, but I have not been convinced yet by these right-wing people with whom I agree on almost all the other MAGA stuff. And here's why. Because I think this is a different war because I don't think it is a globalist enterprise. What do you mean, Tom? What's the difference here? Well, I think that George W. Bush was involved in a globalist enterprise when he invaded Iraq. I think that, you know, at the time, I thought it was a good idea because I bought the line that after 9/11, we had to realign the Middle East. I kind of believed the thing about we got to attack them over there so they don't attack us over here. I knew that Iraq was not behind the 9/11 attacks. I knew that weapons of mass destruction was BS. I knew that, and I think everybody knew that. And I thought at the time, I wish he would say what he's doing. I wish W would, you know, say, you know what we're doing? We're realigning in the Middle East because Topher Black and, you know, all these other characters, you know, the right wing, what we call the neocons, who now have become the anti-Trump movement in the United States. The neocons said, we're realigning the Middle East. We have to do it now. Dick Cheney pretty much said it. If you got him alone in a room, he would tell you, this is what we're doing here. Me and my buddies at Halliburton are realigning American power in that region. We're making friends with the kingdoms and we are making enemies with the jihadists and we are going to realign the Middle East. And then it didn't seem like a bad idea. But as the decade dragged on and on, not just with Bush, but then with Obama, because Obama decided that, you know, for marketing purposes, Iraq was the bad war and he wanted to go back into Afghanistan. So for 8 years under Obama, we went back in and we refought Afghanistan, and Afghanistan was never a great fight. Afghanistan is not a strategic part of the world. It is completely that the only reason we went into Afghanistan was because of bin Laden. We thought he was there. The minute we found out he wasn't there, we should have pulled out of there completely and not wasted any blood and treasure. So what am I saying? I'm saying that George Bush and his New World Order and the Axis of Evil and then the ensuing Bush and, you know, Bush and Obama agreed on this. The international rules-based world order that we hear about from all of the foreign policy people, Republican and Democrat, until Trump changed things. They were wrong because they were trying to realign the world from a globalist perspective. Donald Trump came back in addition to saying no more wars, which is upsetting the right. Part of his no more wars was no more globalist wars. And the reason I don't think that this Iran war is a globalist war is that it's proving not to be. This is a war of American interests. You know, what's the globalist plan for
14: you know, this Iran war. None of the Davos type of people seem to be supporting this war. We're getting allies and, you know, England is helping us. And obviously there's many Middle Eastern countries who are helping us. But the old fashioned Clinton, Bush, old foreign policy people, they're not really behind Trump's foreign policy. And if I would call it the Trump doctrine, that is, let's look at the big foreign policy, or let's do the big bad military actions of our president. We're talking about Venezuela and we're talking about Iran. Both of those things are strategic in nature. They're economic in nature. Let's play Scott Bessent right here. Scott Bessent, clip 15, about what we're trying to do in Iran.
4: We know who you are. You know who you are. And we are probably going to announce a bank sanction this week, and we will announce one the week after. We are speaking to our allies here who have all come forward, and we have had a great show of support, whether it's from the EU, the ECB, the UK, the UAE, Bahrainians. So we have seen great support around the world, and we have zero tolerance. We are going to economically asphyxiate this regime. And as President Trump said, the reason the MOU did not work, they were not ready for a deal. Mm-hmm. My job is to make sure that they want to have a deal. Mm. And they will want to have one.
14: Bessent is fun, isn't he? He's really like, he has a kind of a quiet, mellow voice, but, you know, he's really tough when he needs to be, right? Economically asphyxiate Iran. And what does he mean by that? We're putting our foot on the neck of Iran, and that is, you know, through the Strait of Hormuz. And why are we doing that? Because of oil. Because we want to control the Strait of Hormuz, and we want to become independent as an oil producer, as an oil importer. We don't want to be, you know, over a barrel, so to speak, and be the victims of the Iranians. It's an economic thing. It's a nationalist view of the world. Venezuela is nationalist, even though people are saying, oh, Donald Trump, he's being like an imperialist around the world. Why is he being an imperialist? Why did he essentially overthrow, you know, and I'll take the extreme view, because Trump denies he overthrew anybody, but he overthrew two regimes, Iran and Venezuela. Now, there's still the old regimes are still in there, but he decapitated the original guys, and he's playing strongman and he's playing gangster with the other ones. Why is he doing it? He's doing it because there is a Trump doctrine, and people seem to think Donald Trump is like out there just kind of winging it. But they actually have articulated what their plan is. America, looking forward in the next century, needs independence, economic independence, right? It needs to be able to compete with China and not be a victim of China. So what they're doing in Venezuela, what they're doing at the Panama Canal when they're trying to, you know, strong arm the Chinese and take away their power, and what they're doing in Iran is making America ready for the next century. With that, did I use the word before? Hemispheric strategy toward the world. A hemispheric nationalist strategy as opposed to a European-based global strategy. It's very different. It's very different. You know, maybe someday I'll have a guy like Sean Davis in, or I'm trying to think of some of the other, you know, famous right-wingers. I mean, Tucker's one of them, right? I mean, Tucker's got a lot of other things that he's disagreeing with, but, you know, the Tucker Carlson, there's a faction of the party that's unhappy with Trump, and they're basically saying it's because of the war. And some of them come on our programs here and they say this, we should not be at war. And, you know, there's people who are MAGA domestically, just regular old people that I see on Twitter and, you know, on other social media, and they are voters and they're upset. Because they're right wing and they want to focus on bringing jobs back to the United States. And you know what? What I'm saying here today, I wish someone, and you know, maybe it's to JD to do it.
5: because I think they all are what I've just articulated to you. What's going on here is a nationalist strategy. It's an anti-globalist strategy. It's one that is forward-looking, and it has to do with the MAGA agenda. But I don't hear the administration articulating it in that way. I don't really like that Trump goes back to the Iran must not have a nuclear weapon as their argument. I want to hear more like I played you from J.D. Vance and Besant saying, this is what we're doing. We got our foot on their neck because it's going to help our economy. And gas prices are up now because there's conflict happening. And, you know, we're running this battle here in the Strait of Hormuz. But eventually, when the gas prices come down, we're going to have energy independence. Venezuela is part of that. The hemispheric strategy, even Greenland, all of this stuff is part of the same, what I call the Trump doctrine. The Bush doctrine was play nice with the globalists, but use Europe, the Middle East, and globalist entities against China and Russia, because they still wanted to, for some reason, they still want hostilities with Russia. You know, that's why the whole Ukrainian thing happened. And they want to put their foot on the neck of Russia, and they want globalism. That's it. It's globalism versus nationalism. That's the Trump doctrine. And that's why I think I'm okay with what's going on here. And, you know, maybe someday we'll come in here and we'll do that. We'll have a debate where, you know, because I'd like to hear what right wingers say to what I'm telling you right now. But in the meantime, I would love if the administration would stop saying Iran must not have a nuclear weapon and say more of what I was just saying to you here. What do you think of that? This is Tom Shalhoub, in for Guy Benson on The Guy Benson Show. We'll be back.
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10: Oh God! 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
14: Tomorrow morning, 8:35 on WLS, legendary band America. The founding member Jerry Beckley joins us. First question, how have you still not named that horse? Tomorrow morning, WLS, AM 890. Tom Shalhoub in for Guy Benson on the Guy Benson Show. I spent the last segment telling you why I think I'm okay with the quote-unquote war in Iran, why I think it's not a globalist folly that we experienced in the Bush years, and why I think or I wish that the Trump administration would do more to articulate what I was just articulating right there. And maybe we're doing that because we heard from Scott Bessent, who said this is what we're doing. He described economically what we're doing to Iran. And let's hear from J.D. Vance here. This is on what he learned about going to war against Iran, clip 13.
12: What have you learned about going to war against Iran?
3: I think that what I've learned is these guys are really, really, meaning the leadership of the country, they're really crazy. And they're willing to do anything. And I think not with a whole lot of strategic wisdom behind it in order to accomplish as little flow of oil and gas as possible. Now, we expected they would do that. We know that they don't like us. But what's odd to me is they will sometimes fire at their own allies just to prevent the free flow of oil and gas.
14: Okay, so that's what, you know, J.D. Vance is starting to say some of the things that I mentioned in the last segment, and maybe we could do more of that. You know, it's encouraging that he didn't say, oh, what I learned was Iran must not have a nuclear weapon. That is the weapons of mass destruction of this war. It's total BS. I mean, it's better than the weapons of mass destruction, which was just a canard. I mean, it was basically an excuse and it was basically false. Like they knew they thought they would find some weapons there. And they thought, well, this will, when we overthrow the regime, we'll be able to hold up the weapons. And we'll be able to say, oh, we got the job done. So that was its reason, but it wasn't the reason for going to war. And I think the reason that kicked off this war was the nuclear weapon situation, but it was also the deeper realignment of American power in a nationalist focused sense. And I wish they would say that. And I bet they will. And God willing, the next president, who I hope is a Republican, whether it's JD or Marco Rubio or somebody else, will articulate that. And we will have another nationalist administration. This is Tom Shalhoub in for Guy Benson, Guy Benson Show.
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28: Heat safety top of mind for midweek here in Chicago. Calendar says September 1st, but the number's in the 90s today and tomorrow, and a heat advisory today and tomorrow. Wear lightweight, loose-fitting clothing. Keep the water coming if you are outside. 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From the Weather Channel, I'm meteorologist Scott Laurie-Moore, WLS AM 890 with another update in 30 minutes.
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30: The jury's done for the day. I'm Lisa Brady, Fox News, at the Lindsey Clancy murder trial in Massachusetts.
31: My understanding is that you would request to be excused till tomorrow at 9 o'clock, so I'm going to excuse you till then.
30: Judge William Sullivan, a short time ago, also thanking jurors for their hard work, hours after telling them to keep deliberating, following a note that they could not reach a unanimous decision over the killing of Clancy's three young children.
32: This is 23 hours of deliberations over 4 days for this jury of nine women and three men. And instead of perhaps sending in another note saying they wanted more time or that they perhaps are still at an impasse, it's interesting that they've decided to go back for the night. I mean, it implies that they're still working through this to see if they can reach a unanimous decision one way or the other.
30: Fox's Brian Yenes at the courthouse in Plymouth. Clancy is using an insanity defense. Tropical Storm Edouard just making landfall a short time ago near Johnson Bayou, Louisiana. Maximum sustained winds 60 miles per hour, but heavy rain the main concern, possibly several inches in some areas. Forecasters expect potentially dangerous flash flooding in southeast Texas into tomorrow. Iran reportedly firing missiles and drones in response to new U.S. strikes, even after a warning from President Trump they'll be hit harder if there's retaliation.
9: These appear to be relatively widespread strikes focused on southwestern Iran. Reports of explosions on Keshem Island and also in the city of Bandar Abbas. These are IRGC strongholds. This is where the Iranian Navy was threatening the international shipping lanes of the Strait of Hormuz as recently as last night.
30: Fox's Trey Yings. The U.S. military says it is targeting Iran's Revolutionary Guard. There's no independent confirmation of Iranian reports that a U.S. strike hit a house hosting a wedding, leading to deaths and injuries. A sell-off on Wall Street, the Dow, down 418 at the bell. 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
9: Governor Glenn Youngkin, the former governor of Virginia, you mentioned those really shaky polling numbers for Governor Spanberger. 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
0: 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From the Loop to the Verbs, Guy Benson.
9: Brandon Johnson at the No Kings rally in the shadow of Sheridan Gorman's murder had this to say.
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26: A new generation of conservative talk. 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Fox News. You're listening to The Guy Benson Show. Filling in for Guy Benson, here's Tom Shalhoub.
14: It is Tom Shalhoub in for Guy Benson on The Guy Benson Show. And how many times do I have to say this? He's coming back next week. He'll be back. He'll be back after the Labor Day weekend. And everyone awaits his return. But until then, you still have Tom Shalhoub. And you also have Joe Concha. Joe Concha, thanks for coming in here. We have a segment that is a little bit planned, but we like to leave a lot of room for improv when Joe Concha comes in because
34: Yes. You
14: can talk about many, many subjects. In fact, you just came down from the 29th floor here at the News Corp conglomerate or whatever we call it. It's, you know, at Fox News, Fox Nation, the entire Fox family. You were doing Fox Nation's Who Can Forget? What year were you trying to not forget?
34: 1976.
14: I did that one. Yeah.
34: Oh, you did?
14: We all contribute to this show. It's fun. I was talking to Christine about it. We were comparing it to I Love the 80s, where, you know, they used to do that on VH1.
34: That's right.
14: And, it, you know, people would talk about their favorite things about the 80s. This is more of kind of a Fox News, newsy look, remembering the news headlines, pop cultural and news. What was happening in that year?
34: It's very interesting. That's when Charlie's Angels came about, for example.
14: Oh, yeah. Very big.
34: Right?
14: You know what's funny? The research for that called it Jiggle TV.
3: I was about to say that.
14: Yeah, but I didn't think of Charlie's Angels as Jiggle TV. They weren't jiggling that much. That show was actually a legit cop show. I don't want to, you know, sound silly, but it was a cop show with three good-looking ladies, mm-hmm. but it was not like Baywatch.
5: No,
14: these were ladies. They had an assignment. They rode skateboards and they shot guns.
3: But it was the '70s, I guess. So
6: yeah. What is Jiggle TV? I want you both boys to explain this to me.
14: Yeah. What?
5: Well,
14: was it just our, you know, was it just the producers of the show that were calling it Jiggle TV?
3: No, critics were calling it.
14: Critics
3: that.
14: Were.
3: Yes.
6: I had never heard that before.
3: And apparently, go ahead.
14: They thought it was, you know, sexually provocative, but it was not.
3: For the 1976, maybe it was, because every cop show was all about gritty guys in bad suits.
14: Yeah.
3: This was the first time you had females that were investigating things. But what I found most, and at first Jiggle TV was seen as an insult, and then ABC saw the ratings go up and up as it was called Jiggle TV more, and they're like, maybe we're onto something.
14: Yeah.
3: So, but I found the most interesting part about it was the role of Charlie was, I didn't realize that was John Forsythe's voice. He was the guy from Dynasty, you may remember.
14: Yes.
3: And he had the best job in the world because he just got to give instructions. He started the Zoom call like 55 years before COVID, when you think about it. He never had to leave his house, never had to meet with his employees. He just gave the assignment through a speakerphone and went back to, you know, playing tennis or whatever he did. I mean, that's a good gig.
6: Good morning, Angels.
3: Thank you.
14: Yes.
6: Good morning, Charlie.
3: And he was the highest paid guy in the show. And he had like maybe, you know, 15, 20 lines that he didn't even have to be on camera for.
14: No, it was just a voiceover. And didn't he have a body double? Like John Forsythe was not playing the Charlie. You'd see like his shoulder and leg, right? And it was a different guy, was it not?
3: Yeah, it was probably like, you know, the grip. You know, they just said, all right, you just act like Charlie right now.
14: Yeah.
3: And that's that. So I found that to be very fascinating. And then I learned that Jimmy Carter, who obviously was elected in 1976, was the first president ever to be born in a hospital.
14: Isn't that amazing?
3: Yeah, you would think someone before that, but everybody else was born, I guess, like in their outhouse or, you know, somewhere
6: else. Is that where you both were born?
3: Yes.
14: I was born in a hospital.
3: A hospital.
14: Yeah, but I know a lot of home births now because, you know, being, you know, like the Catholic homeschool families, a lot of them, they go 100% home birth.
3: And they do?
14: You know, yeah, like Gaffigan's kids, all home.
3: Is that right?
14: Yeah.
3: Wow.
14: Yeah.
6: It's a thing.
3: In a bathtub kind of thing?
6: In an inflatable pool type
14: I don't even think they do that. They just like, you know. This.
3: Are they giving
6: enough? Pop him out?
14: What do they need a bathtub for?
6: It's a water birth.
14: But they don't have to do a water birth. That's like, you know, I mean, they don't do that at the hospital. They do it, you know, it's in a bed.
6: It's supposed to make the baby think that they're still in the water. So they're not having crazy experience.
14: No, the homeschool moms I know don't do any of that. It's not new age.
6: Apparently the baby goes through trauma. When, like, let me just tell you one thing right now. I would love to take my daughter. It's not a psychic, but it's somebody that can talk to her because she was a C-section baby. And apparently that's very traumatic. And she might have stored trauma that I don't know about.
14: Yeah.
6: So I would like for that to be.
14: Well, you know what?
6: I would like to unburden her.
14: I was about to start making fun of Christine's new age talking here, but I think C-sections, you know, I wouldn't argue with that maybe there's something that's traumatic about a C-section. I'm not saying I'm anti-C-section.
6: Whoa,
14: it has to happen all
6: you
14: the time.
6: You disagree with me about Lindsay Clancy. You disagree with me about me freaking out in Times Square now, but me taking my daughter to a guru to heal her from a traumatic C-section, you agree with?
14: Well, no, I don't know if you have to take her, you know, but the thing is, I don't discount that, the idea that, you know, birth has there's a biological way that it's supposed to happen.
3: Yeah.
14: And even Shakespeare said he was Macduff was untimely ripped from the womb, if you remember.
3: No, I didn't know that. All I know is with my kids, but with my son and my daughter, we tried to do a natural birth, but she got stuck. So we had to do this. It wasn't like we planned it.
14: Yes.
3: And then after that point, then we had to do a C-section because they were just afraid the same thing was going to happen with my son. But the joke that I tell when I do speeches around the country, just to break the ice, I say, you know, it's my son's birthday tomorrow. It's always my son's birthday when I'm on the road, right? And, you know, I can't believe it's been 10 years since he was born. And my wife and I decided that before he was born, we weren't going to name him. We wanted him to come out of the womb so we could see his face. And then we would decide what kind of person he looks like. So when the doctor did a C-section, unfortunately, with my son, he pulls him out of the womb, holds him up to me and says, "Dad, it's a boy." And I looked down. And I said, "Wow, and what a boy." And he said, no, sir. That's the umbilical cord. You have to cut that." I'm like, "Oh, all right. Well, he is Irish, so that kind of makes sense." And then the crowd, who's not expecting jokes at like some of a political speech, they just love it from there. So then it gets better. So then my wife is looking at the kid and says, "You know what? That looks like a nice Gaelic boy. That looks like a Liam." I said, "Yeah, I could see that. But look at those eyes. Look at that jawline. And honey, let's go Brandon. Let's go, Brandon." And then the crowd loses it. Then we got him. And they said it was worse. My daughter was born because her name's Cameron, but I wanted to name her after my grandmother, Karen, which would be really bad. So I kind of went down the comedy route, and I think I got it down, Shalou.
6: Boy, I didn't expect this segment to be this way.
14: I know.
3: And we got a minute.
14: I was going to do the headlines with you.
3: No, let's go real
14: Lindsay
3: quick.
14: Clancy, the New York, stabbing and shooting.
3: Yeah.
14: But no, this is quite good talking about, births, home births, things like that. but let's get to the headlines.
3: Yeah.
14: Anyway,
3: we could go a little longer. I mean, I'm on Kudlow at 4:30 live. So if I think we're done by like 4:17, I think we're good.
14: Yeah. So.
6: Sorry, Tom. Forgot to tell you. He's got to go.
14: What? That's all right. Oh. So it's kind of a short.
3: Producer, are you?
14: We won't do the full long segment, okay?
3: I think 4:18 we could even go.
14: So let's do the New York shooting. You saw it. You saw it on social media. Yeah, the stabbing and then the shooting of the woman.
3: Right.
14: Were you impressed with? I don't know if you heard. Zohran Mamdani came out and said, "Hey, the cops did a good job." And I was impressed with that.
3: It's like the 99-1 issue and went with the 99, which is the cops had no choice. She was lunging at them with a knife. She already stabbed two people. She clearly had to be taken out. I have seen a couple of things on social media saying, "Why didn't they just shoot her in the foot?"
14: Yeah.
3: You have somebody come at you with a knife that's already stabbed two people, then you think about where you want to aim, you know?
14: No, I've seen that. Social media, they post the video of it and someone says, "Come on, all those cops couldn't subdue one woman." And it's like, yeah, they did subdue her. They subdued her in the only way. They tased her. She was completely unfazed by the tase.
3: Yeah.
14: And she continued coming at them with a knife. Cops have died by not shooting people.
3: Precisely.
14: It doesn't take much to kill somebody with a knife.
3: No. And unfortunately, the woman who died, some sort of like banking executive, and I think she was with her husband, right? So that was just so sad to see. I mean, and again, I can see why Christine's freaked out. That's literally a block from us. I walk through there all the time. And just that this could happen. So yeah, Mamdani said, I don't know what else he could have said. I mean, that's defending the indefensible if he didn't say anything otherwise, right? So he's shrewd politically.
14: Yeah.
3: There's no question about that. But I want to hear your thoughts on Lindsay Clancy because I understand there's some disagreement here.
14: Well, we've been talking about this for a couple of days. They obviously, the jury came back with, a hung jury? Deadlocked jury. Yeah. So it's not a hung jury yet. Hung jury means they come back and they're like, "We're done."
3: It's done, yeah.
14: So they're going to come back again tomorrow?
3: Yes.
14: Okay. So what does that show you? To me, it shows me it's going to be a hung jury because this is the kind of issue where you have people, they're intractable. Like, I would not say anything but guilty. Christine would not say anything but not guilty.
3: Correct. And that's why that's a preview of things to come. What's going on in that jury room, right? There are people that look at the 5-year-old and the 2-year-old and the 8-month-year-old, including one of the children who understood what was going on and tried to run away. And she ran him down. And you hear that and you say, what about the victims here? What about the 3 children, no matter what she was going through mentally? Now, all that said, Christine's argument, I won't make it for you, Christine, but basically is that obviously she was on all these drugs and had major mental problems and didn't know what she was doing. So it's a type of thing where I understand both arguments, but I think in the end you have to look at the victims and I would come down on guilty.
14: Okay, so yesterday I used the example of Norman Bates because he's a fictitious character, but let's go to a real character now, okay? What about Mark David Chapman? He was hearing voices. He heard voices that told him
3: John Lennon, right?
14: Yeah.
3: Yeah.
14: But it was Jodie Foster, right? He shot.
3: Jodie Foster is Hinckley with Reagan.
14: Okay, Hinckley.
3: Yeah.
14: So let's do Hinckley.
3: Yes.
14: Hinckley was hearing voices that, and he sincerely thought that Jodie Foster wanted him to shoot the president. Was he not guilty by reason of insanity?
3: But, I think when you shoot a president, then all bets are off.
14: Yeah, so he's in jail. Right? He's in prison.
3: No, he's out now.
14: Okay, he is?
3: Yeah. They let him out, I think, last year, Christine, year before. You want to Google that?
14: But he was guilty. He was found guilty.
3: Right.
14: So if Chapman was found guilty, why not this woman, even if they were both hearing voices?
3: Excellent point.
14: Yep.
3: That should be the end of it. It should be what the result is. And obviously, in this case, three very young children suffered a horrible death. And in the end, no matter how it happened or why it happened. And there needs to be accountability.
14: Yep.
3: Yep.
14: Well, but look,
3: apparently we're cold for saying that.
14: That's what you came in for. And now you got to go do Kudlow.
3: Kudlow.
14: And thanks for coming in.
3: Always, my friend.
14: Live in the studio.
3: I like the, what do you call that? Is that a the thing around your neck? It's not a bandana. It's called a kerchief.
14: Well, you could call it a cravat.
3: Or cravat.

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2: Tom Shalhoub, in for Guy Benson on the Guy Benson Show. And in the last segment, we were talking with Joe Concha about that Lindsey Clancy trial. The jury's been dismissed for the day after a day of deadlock. They're not a hung jury yet. I think they will be a hung jury. I think they're not going to be able to come to a decision because this is the kind of case where people just get it set in their mind. And it is actually very confusing. I don't even think there should be a not guilty by reason of insanity, which is why I would want to go with guilty in this case. But I mean, if I were on a jury and I got specific instructions and they said, if you think she was not, you know, in her right mind when the you know, offense happened, you have to say not guilty by reason of insanity. I might say, oh, I guess I have to. I mean, I don't think that should even be allowed as a defense. I don't like it. So that's where I stand on that. And I'll tell you this, even though we were, you know, kind of back and forth on this issue, I understand the other side. I get it. I don't want to say, oh, these women are crazy. They're demonic. They're just affected by this case in a way that, you know, makes them think a certain way. It's very understandable, actually. In the next segment, we're going to be talking about a different issue, which I'm really into this flock camera issue because I'm a privacy guy. I am an anti-deep state guy. I am you don't have a right to tell me what, you know, vaccines to take. You don't have a right to know who had contact tracing during COVID. I don't want you knocking on my door saying, have you, taken your flu shot? I don't like any intrusive government. But I feel like the flock issue has been demagogued in a way, in the same kind of way that the data centers has. And I'm assuming that there's a lot of well-meaning people that are against flock cameras. I was one of them. I didn't like it. I don't like looking at them. I don't like seeing them. I don't even think I'm ambivalent about traffic cameras at all. Like, I don't like being able to give traffic tickets when there's no cop involved. Like, they just send you a ticket in the mail because the camera caught you going through the red light, you know, trying to squeeze the lemon yellow and trying to get through, and you get caught in the box and they give you a driving through a red light ticket. I don't like that. Like, if I was a town selectman, I would say, we are not going to give out tickets to people who drive through our town based on photographs. That's the way I would like to see it done. So I don't like surveillance state. I don't like cameras being on people all the time. But I changed my mind on flock, on being an anti-flock guy. And I changed my mind by listening to the CEO of Flock give an interview on the All In podcast. He talked to these tech bros about his company, about what they do. He talked about the competitors. He talked about the technology. And here's one fact that surprised me. I thought Flock were video cameras. Did you know they're not video cameras? They don't take videotape. They just take photographs of license plates and car information. So they get the model and make of your car. They get the license plate. And the data is deleted after a certain period of time. And I know a lot of people are saying they're not deleted. And you know what? You might be right. Who knows? I know that this stuff, I remember during the Guthrie case, they said that the Ring camera that they had, they didn't save because she didn't subscribe to a data saving method. You know, you have to pay for that. And how much time we have here, did you say? Less than a minute? Okay. So I remember when they found the images, they said, oh, we found a backdoor method to access. There's no backdoor method. That company saves all the images. They're lying to you. They save them for the people who don't pay for it, and they save them for the people who paid for it. So, okay, I will agree with you. I'm suspect of these big tech companies. But when we come back, we're going to take this flock issue apart, because I think there's a bit of flock hysteria happening out there. And I didn't realize how good these cameras were at helping the police catch criminals. We'll be back. Tom Shalhoub, Guy Benson.
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3: Numbers above average for nighttime low temps by about 10 degrees also. We're at 76 degrees at the lakeshore tonight. Another day in the 90s tomorrow with more heat advisories flying for midweek in Chicago. Stray storm Thursday, 87. Thunderstorm Friday, 83. From the Weather Channel, I'm meteorologist Scott Laurie Moore, WLS AM 890 with another update in 30 minutes.
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5: News. I'm John Saucier. Utah Judge Tony Graff set to decide whether a 22-year-old man will face trial over accusations that he killed conservative political activist Charlie Kirk. The judge did rule that cameras will be allowed in the courtroom for his decision.
6: Because the relevant evidence was previously presented in open court, the public interest and access to legal argument outweighs the incremental prejudice established on the present record.
5: The suspect has not entered a plea, could face a death penalty if convicted. Kirk shot and killed during a campus event at Utah Valley University last September. Midterm elections coming up quick. Control of Congress, of course, hangs in the balance. House Democratic Caucus Chair Pete Aguilar disputes Republicans' claims that Democrats are communists.
7: The vice chair and I are capitalists. We believe in capitalists. We believe in rules and laws and borders, all of these things. It's just fanciful that Republicans think otherwise.
5: There are many Democratic Socialists of America candidates in these midterms. 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
1: 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From the loop to the verbs, Guy Benson.
8: Byron York, chief political correspondent at the Washington Examiner. The recent assassination attempt at the White House Correspondents' Dinner. Do you think that there has been really meaningful soul-searching or reevaluation in any way of our politics in light of a third attempt to kill the president in the span of less than 2 years?
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1: Tom Shalhoub in for Guy Benson on The Guy Benson Show. And I was teasing in the last segment, I want to talk about flock cameras as an issue. I was anti-flock, and I basically became pro-flock by listening to the CEO yammer on in an interview, which was obviously a self-serving interview. He gave the interview because his company's under attack. I understand all this, but the guy convinced me. And it wasn't just because he's the most charming guy in the world. He's actually not even that good at giving interviews. But I came around because I started thinking about why people are so anti-flock. They don't like law enforcement keeping an eye on them. Nobody likes that. People don't like being seen. They like their privacy. They don't like the surveillance state. I understand that, and I'm with you on that, okay? So why did I change my mind? Because the technology is out there. It's being used by law enforcement. I know it is. There are cases, famous cases of it being abused by law enforcement. They were using the data that they found on these cameras to kind of stalk people. But there are many, many different companies out there, as you know, like Ring Doorbell, and there's the private security that people have. There are cameras everywhere. You know, if you walk through the suburbs, if you walk through an urban area, you're almost on camera all the time with all the different CCTV, you know, like the I don't know if we use that word here. They use it in Britain, CCTV, like closed captioned television. The cameras are on you all the time. So as far as like, I don't want to be on camera, that ship has sailed, right? Let's listen to the Flock CEO talking. This is on Fox, okay? This is on Saturday in America with Kaylee. Play clip 18.
2: I value my privacy. My family values their privacy. My employees value their privacy. But what we're talking about is safety as well. And so I think when people talk about just one of these, privacy or safety, they're prioritizing the wrong thing. And what we have to prioritize as a country is compromise. How do we have our safety and how do we balance privacy? And so when I think about legislation that calls for an outright ban, that's like banning vehicles. That would never have made sense. Instead, what we did is we introduced laws against drunk driving. We introduced laws around seatbelts, laws around airbags.
1: Okay, so that is Garrett Langley. He's the CEO of Flock. As I said, he's not great at answering these questions. The first part, no good. No good, Garrett. We asked to get Garrett on the show. He was not available. I'm sure he's very busy because he's running around doing a damage control because there's so much anti-flock activity out there. But it would be nice to get him in here and I could say to him, Garrett, you know, that first answer is not very good. He says, we got to balance. We got to have a balance. We got to balance safety and privacy. You don't say that, Garrett. We don't want a balance. The balance is I want my privacy. Okay. And I'm going to take calls in this segment because I'm sure people want to tell me I'm a dum-dum. 833-456-1300. If you want to call me a dum-dum, 833-456-1300. So Garrett is not great at giving interviews. Maybe he should hire a PR firm and learn how to talk about these things, but he should say privacy is important. But you don't even want to say, but what he wants to say is the technology is already out there. And that is the second part of his answer was good. We don't ban automobiles. They're very dangerous, but we don't ban them. We have laws about drunk driving. We have speed limits. We have airbags. Yeah, that's a good argument, Garrett. But the thing about we have to balance privacy, he shouldn't say that because it's like the old quote. I don't even know if it's Jefferson, but I'm going to the founding fathers on this one about, you know, liberty. Those who give up liberty for safety deserve neither or something like that. I mean, I'm mangling that quote, but I stand by that. Okay. But here's the reasons why I think I changed my mind on Flock. The people want this technology. So the municipalities hire Flock. They put the cameras in. They take pictures of license plates. As I said, they're not video cameras. They're license plate photographers. They photograph every license plate that goes by, and they get the make and model of the car and also other details, like if there's a, you know, a roof rack on the car, ways to identify the car if needs be. They store that information for a certain amount of time, maybe an hour in the case of New Hampshire, because New Hampshire is kind of a freedom loving state. And they say, we're only storing this stuff for, I think it's an hour. Then other states keep it for a day. Other ones keep it for a week and 6 months or whatever. Okay. And then at some point they have to eliminate the data. So Flock is basically the biggest player in this brave new world. So they're like the AOL of the AOL was to email. They came in big and they are a massive player in this space. Okay. There are other companies that do this as well. There are companies that do this with facial recognition. Flock does not use facial recognition in their regular Flock cameras. They have facial recognition technology as part of their company, but they say this is for other future products or whatever. Your basic Flock camera takes pictures of cars, stores the data for a certain amount of time, and then the data is eliminated. The municipalities, the police, the investigators use this. If a crime is committed, they can go back and they can look up a license plate number and use that data to catch bad guys. So in that sense, I think most people say it's good to catch bad guys, but they don't want everyone's license plate photographed. They don't like being a part of that thing, right? The other thing is they doubt that this stuff is being deleted. You may be right about that, okay? The Flock CEO has said he has now set up essentially a trap for police officers who misuse this data, okay? So the concerns of people that say, oh, the police were stalking their ex-girlfriends or whatever. Now there's some system in there. I don't know what it is. All right. And let's give the guy the benefit of a doubt. They have Flock now is employing a new system where if you access this data as a police officer, if you doing it, outside the bounds of a legitimate investigation, you're going to be in trouble. And you're going to get fired or whatever. I don't know. So anyway, Flock is introducing this technology to stop the misbehavior of police officers. Okay. Is that perfect? No. But other companies, Flock competitors, aren't doing that. So, all right. Am I giving this Flock guy too much credit? Essentially, this is what I'm going to do. I'm going to take a couple of calls on this, and I'm going to ask you, the technology's out there, okay? If you wanted to, you could set up an iPhone. If you were a chief of police, you could take your iPhone and you could plant it in the dirt and you could photograph every car that went by your downtown area on your own. You don't need to have a contract with Flock. I think Flock is the biggest player in this space. And just like with Uber, they are getting the brunt of the anti-surveillance state fervor. And I agree with the CEO that we do not want to blame the company for this. This is just a technology company. We want to essentially put the responsibility on the municipalities and the police departments. Am I right about that? What do you guys think? Are we ready to take calls on this? Robert in Sherwood, Illinois, what do you think?
3: You did destroy that quote. It's Benjamin Franklin. Those who would give up essential liberty to purchase little temporary safety deserve neither liberty nor safety. I got to hit you with a couple bullet points here.
1: Yeah.
3: First and foremost, this is like a bomb maker saying to blame the government because of the what happens with the bombs. First and foremost, the Patriot Act was not patriotic. It was to spy on American citizens.
1: The I agree with
3: you there. Authorization Act is to spy on American citizens. And when President Obama reauthorized it, as well as Trump, it allows the CIA to propagandize and the government to lie to us.
1: I agree. Third, I agree with all that.
3: Third and most importantly, it's not about sitting here and taking information in public. You have no right to privacy in the public. It's the data center that's going to store all this. and it creates a, it's called a sphere of influence. Also look up the IntelliLight systems. The IntelliLight systems that they've deployed in New York can smell gunpowder, weed, cocaine. They can hear gunshots, and they also deploy police drones at the top of them. This is creating an Orwellian police state. Don't forget, George Orwell used to be OSS. The guy that did Twilight Zone used to work for Naval Intelligence. And Gene Roddenberry, I think, was in military intelligence. They're literally tightening the noose slowly around the American people. You let 20 million people into this country unvetted, and then you surveil every citizen as we complain about the crime. We complain about screw worms in our cows. We complain about diseases that were eradicated in this country. Like my buddy said, the government realizes that the American people, the citizens of this country, realize we are the boss and our employees are acting up and we're ready to start firing them. That's what this is all about. Grow a spine and get ready to sit here and protect our country from our government. That CEO is an a-hole. Have a good day, sir.
1: Well, did Robert hang up already? Oh, okay. Well, I wanted to ask him. I mean, he's pretty good, though. Like, I would watch his show. If he had a YouTube show, I would watch his show because I'm like, and you know what? He might bring me back to being anti-flock. You know, he's good. Like when that guy gets going, he fires me up and I'm like, yeah, he's right. But here's the thing. I'm a freedom loving guy. But again, like they are, I don't like the Patriot Act. I don't like the surveillance state. And I think the CIA has too much power. I think America's prosecutors have too much power. But I'm talking about like the technology is right there. So should we allow Sheriff so-and-so to put a couple of cameras so he knows who's driving through his town? Sean in Kentucky, what do you think?
4: Hey, my man, first of all, everything is a balance. I'm going to disagree with your statement on him not saying there's a balance. There's a balance mm-hmm. with everything. I'm going to take it for granted that you're not in favor of child porn, right?
1: Right.
4: Okay. You don't think that we surveil the internet? That's the only way we catch child porn? There is a balance, and we have to have a balance. We don't want it to get too far one way or too far the other. Your guy that called is way too far one way. If you don't think that your city already has cameras all over itself, you're living in a different world. These yeah. license plate readers have been used for 50 years. They used to have them mounted on state police vehicles that would drive the interstate looking for stolen vehicles. These things have been used forever. Go to any big corporation, go to Disney World. The moment you hit their property, they know you're there. This yeah. stuff has been used forever and has not been abused. This is not unlike the data center, anti-data center people throwing out garbage that's just not true.
1: It's I think, you know what? I think that I'm photographed every single day because I go through toll booths. So you go through, you get the easy pass. And if you don't have the easy pass in, they send you a bill with the license plate. So the thing is, I probably go through this four times a day when I'm in the car. Christine, you go through it all the time. We're always getting photographed. You're right. So why is it all coming down on Flock, Sean?
4: Because Flock is the catchy name. Yeah. Okay. So that's the one who has worked really hard. He's worked hard to get the government contracts. I've been in law enforcement my entire life. And the state of Kentucky has contract people and bids, and he's come in and has been the big dog company that's got the best bids, and he's got the best technology. So it's coming down on Flock because it's easy to gripe about Flock. And like with a lot of social media campaigns to pull things down, you want the catchy word.
1: Yeah.
4: And so the Flock is easy to be the catchy word. Listen, the number of kidnapped people, missing children, runaways, human trafficked people that Flock and other systems like that have helped catch is phenomenal. And the fact that they're setting in place. Listen, I'm extremely pro law enforcement, very active in a law enforcement labor organization. Hold them accountable.
1: Yeah.
4: These guys get out here and do wrong. They need to be fired. They don't need to be the police.
1: Police, okay. The police and police, the people who have these cameras. But okay, great perspective from Sean. That's two. We had two here. We had the guy who wanted to burn down the Tree of Liberty, and we had Sean who's in law enforcement. I'm going to take a few more calls when we come back from a break. flock? Is it the camera or is it the police? Is it the municipality or is privacy completely gone? Do we live in a bewildering dystopia? This is Tom Shalhoub in for Guy Benson on the Guy Benson Show. Be right back.
0: Filling in for Guy Benson, it's Tom Shalhoub.
1: It's Guy Benson. Common sense feels good on 890 WLS.
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1: Tom Shalhoub in for Guy Benson on the Guy Benson Show. Oh, wow. I came to the defense of Flock, and we're getting some opinions from people. Robert said Flock is a crock. Sean, he's a law enforcement guy, and he says we got to balance the privacy. What else do you think? Wally, where do you stand? Wally in St. Pete Beach.
6: Tom, what the flock are you thinking?
1: Okay, you're of against course, flock.
6: It's going to be abused, but the solution is an independent civilian monitoring.
1: Across the board?
6: Any company.
1: Yeah.
6: A part of the board.
1: And so you would say it's okay if you have the flock cameras, but you got to have, how about a citizens board? Citizens board to keep the police honest in the use of these cameras.
6: Of course, and have a tech person. And I can also help you solve the Strait of Hormuz issue you're worried about.
1: Oh, yeah. I can't do that now, Wally. The flock issue is filling the lines. We're going to thank you, Wally. Let's go to Tony in Virginia. Where do you stand?
15: Hey, well, it's not just flock. You know, flock is not the only company, like you mentioned. They're the target.
1: Yep.
15: But I look at it from a little different point of view. You know, these companies are placing their equipment, and I call it public-private property. And I don't remember the public ever giving them permission to put this equipment on our property. Okay, if they were going to stick a camera in my yard on my property, they would be charging me for it, me not paying them to do it. You know, that's another way that these companies get to put their equipment on public property, and then they turn around and charge us for the information. That's a heck of a deal if you can get it.
1: It really is. Know? I mean, it's amazing. And I think, you know what? In the future, I think people, this stuff is getting so much cheaper as we go along. Tony, thank you for the call. That in the future, they're not going to need these big companies like Flock. They're going to be able to do this on their own. Let's get another call in here. Steven in Kansas.
16: You know, so two quick points. The first, as far as oversight, it would seem that there should be a way to determine how much data storage that Flock is maintaining. So if every municipality that hires them says, you know, we want data for 24 hours or 1 week or a month, that should be trackable, and then a verification that Flock is not maintaining any data storage in excess of what they're contracted to do.
1: Yes.
16: The other thing that's really come up as I thought about it, you know, when these instances come on the radio or TV about someone who, you know, was...
1: We're going to the break.
16: You're guilty.
1: We only had time for one of yours, Steve, and one of your points, but it was a good point. This is Tom Shillian for Guy Benson on The Guy Benson Show.
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0: Another day of heat advisories Wednesday, 76 degrees, a muggy low tonight. It reads like a Florida forecast with temperatures 10 degrees warmer than average tonight at the lakeshore. Partly cloudy and hot on Wednesday. Heat advisories high 92. Stray storm Thursday, 87. Thunderstorms Friday, 83. From the Weather Channel, I'm meteorologist Scott Laurie-Moore. WLS AM 890 with another update in 30 minutes.
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3: Iran strikes back. Lisa Brady, Fox News. Iran's Revolutionary Guard claiming to be targeting a U.S. base in Jordan after U.S. airstrikes on Iranian military sites near the Strait of Hormuz, the second round of attacks since the weekend.
4: President Trump says the strikes are in response to Iran attempting to drop mines in the Strait of Hormuz and launching 8 missiles at a U.S. base in Jordan. In a social media post, the president says if Iran retaliates for the very justified attack, they will be hit again at a much harder and higher level. He also warns the biggest attack of them all is waiting in the wings, and when it's over, there will be very little left of the Islamic Republic of Iran. The trading of strikes this week ended a weeks-long lull in military operations. The Trump administration has focused on new economic pressure against Iran.
3: Fox's Jared Halpern at the White House. Again, there are reports Iran is retaliating and that a U.S. strike hit a house hosting a wedding, leading to deaths and injuries. No independent confirmation of that or the reports of a U.S. base in Jordan being targeted again. The jury at the Lindsey Clancy murder trial is due back for a fifth day of deliberations tomorrow. They continue today, even after telling the judge they could not reach a unanimous decision over the killing of Clancy's 3 children. Closing arguments in Utah at a hearing on whether Tyler Robinson should stand trial for the killing of Charlie Kirk nearly 1 year ago. Utah County Prosecutor Ryan McBride says there's more than enough evidence.
24: Any one of those 4 categories of evidence would provide evidence, certainly probable cause, and possibly proof beyond a reasonable doubt that the defendant is the man who shot Charlie Kirk. And in this case, we have all 4 categories of evidence.
3: The defense has questioned key evidence and the prosecution's claim of political motivation. September begins with a sell-off on Wall Street, the Dow dropping 419 back under 53K as U.S. oil prices surge back over $90 a barrel. 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
34: Governor Glenn Youngkin, the former governor of Virginia. 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
33: 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From the loop to the verbs, Guy Benson.
34: All of this anti-institution extremism starting to permeate the left. 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
34: Heads are exploding in Chicago Bears territory and their fan base, and this is a story that deserves attention across the country. 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
5: 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And now, filling in for Guy Benson, here's Tom Shalhoub.
6: It is Tom Shalhoub. Filling in for Guy Benson. Another hour of radio. Guy Benson will be back next week. You're all waiting with bated breath. He will be back on Tuesday after a wonderful Labor Day weekend and a wonderful break. So we are getting into it this hour. I printed. I like to say I picked up the New York Post at the newsstand. I got out a shiny quarter and I bought an old newspaper from the man in the cap. But no, I did print it out. New York Post article fascinated me. Carol Markowitz writes, my kids can go to any college they want, but I won't pay for Harvard or Columbia. Do I even have to read the article? I mean, it was like, what's that old Tom Cruise movie? You had me at my kids are not going to Harvard or Columbia. Carol, welcome to the show.
7: Hi, Tom. Thanks so much for having me.
6: Okay, so let's get into it so I don't have to read the article over the airwaves. That's the benefit of having you in person. So, okay, to mention, you're also the co-author of the book Stolen Youth, How Radicals Are Erasing Innocence and Indoctrinating a Generation. So, I mean, we lost them already. If the youth have already been radicalized, why not send them to Harvard and Columbia at this point?
7: Right. So if you've managed to not have your youth radicalized, those are the people that I'm talking to with this piece.
6: Yeah.
7: And the thing is, when we wrote that book, and it's been 3 years now, it wasn't focused on colleges, because a lot of people had already written about how colleges were these bastions of leftism and how kids were targeted for indoctrination. It was about how kids, younger kids, were targeted at the doctor's office and through their media and at the library and that kind of thing. So the thing is that once we were touring for that book, we had so many parents come up to us and say, I lost my child. My child went away to college, became a full-blown leftist. I was no longer acceptable to them because I thought wrong, you know, wrong think. I supported the wrong policies. I liked the wrong candidates. And the fact is that a lot of people lose their children to these colleges that forced kids to conform. And what I say in the piece is that none of this is new exactly, right? I went to college in the late 90s. The exact same thing was going on, except it was more from like you knew what to say to the professors to get an A. It wasn't the other kids in your dorm or on your dorm floor making sure that you had the right opinions. I had pictures of Reagan on my wall, and that was okay. So things have really changed, and I think for the much worse. So when you do send your kids to college, you should be thinking about what kind of kid am I going to get back?
6: You were like Alex P. Keaton. You had Reagan on the wall.
7: I was born in the Soviet Union. I was conservative from day one. I have a brother named Ronald, so...
6: That's great. Okay, so, yes, I have a similar experience. I'm older than you, so I was in college in the 80s. But here's what I did.
7: You were very young.
6: Yes, I think I had my radical years in high school. I found myself to be a nonconformist, and I consulted my diary, and I was saying how I was liberal, and I didn't like Reagan, and I thought we were going to get in a nuclear war. Mm-hmm. And so I was liberal then. I remember going to college. I was at UMass Boston, and I read Free to Choose by, what's his name? The great... Free to Choose. Who's the... Milton Friedman.
7: Milton Friedman. Yeah. Yes, Milton Friedman.
6: So
7: I had Thomas Sowell in my mind, and I couldn't get on it.
6: Yeah, I mean, Milton Friedman led me to Thomas Sowell, led me to Charles Krauthammer, all these things. So I started moving rightward in college, but here's my question to you. Do they have to go left at some point? Like, I had mine in high school, and then I became right wing. And the thing is, when you go right, if you've experienced leftism and you go right, you go hard right. So it might work out that they have to get lefty sometime, and then they can come back. Is that right?
7: Well, my challenge to this would be that my kids were living in Brooklyn at the height of COVID, and they knew that they were wearing masks when kids were not susceptible to COVID the way old people were, while old people around the city weren't. And they also knew that the virus was not contained by those masks, that we were all doing it as a kind of a show. So I feel like they've already gone through the mania of leftism. They saw what it was up close, and the fact that you weren't allowed to say certain things. Like, you weren't allowed to say masks don't work, and that would really get you into trouble with your friends and with your community. So I think that maybe this generation doesn't have to go through the America sucks moment or feeling that a lot of previous generations did. They also get exposed to a lot more politics earlier. I mean, my kids are not on TikTok or anything like that, but a lot of kids are. And they do see the targeting of this political information at them, and it's all coming from the left. So if you want to be a rebel, kids, be a conservative.
6: Yeah. So you said Harvard or Columbia, but what about them? What about the elite institutions makes them even more radicalizing? Because you can go to SUNY Geneseo and there'll be a Free Palestine movement there. You can go to UMass Boston and there were leftists there, and I'm sure there's even more now. So
7: for sure.
6: What about it is, you know, why not go to Harvard? Because you're going to get the left wing indoctrination anyway.
7: Right. So I think that you're absolutely right. And my list is far beyond Columbia and Harvard. Columbia is the first school that we've always say that our kids are not going to. And that's that. I would say that even when the kids were little, that was Columbia was out of the running. It just seemed like we didn't have the word woke yet, but it seemed like woke nonsense turned up to 11, even years and years ago before quote unquote woke one. Harvard, I mentioned in the piece, because Sean Duffy said his daughter can't go to Harvard. But we have a long list of schools that they can't go to. And the thing is that, you know, the schools that allowed, for example, the Free Palestine encampments, those are all off the list because it's not even because they have, you know, such a large population believing such a ridiculous cause. It's because the schools allowed this to go on. They have rules against encampments. They broke their own rules to allow this to happen. I can't send my kids to any school like that. In the last few years, Southern schools have become far more popular. That doesn't mean they're not leftist. That doesn't mean that they don't have a liberal bent and that you're not going to get a land acknowledgement or pronouns or whatever. All of this goes on at many, many schools. But Harvard and Columbia and schools like that are uniquely terrible, and they have been for a very long time. In fact, many of them are being sued by the Trump administration because they are so bad and so, so left-wing.
6: Yeah. So here's you're probably familiar with these kind of parents. My kids spent some time in homeschooling, and luckily we were able to go through the COVID during our homeschooling years, but then they both of my daughters went to Catholic high school. My oldest daughter went on to Marist University, but we had homeschool parents as a Catholic homeschool group. So you have a lot of big Catholic families, a lot of parents who are, you know, they are not part of the, you know, they don't want to be part of this establishment. Many of them are they're all very religious. Most mm-hmm. of them are conservative, and they don't want their kids getting, you know, their heads full of bad ideas. However, right. among these conservative Catholics, they're still in the throes of Harvard, Columbia, Princeton are still mm-hmm. the best. They still think, because a lot of these people went to top schools. They yeah. still believe it. I try to tell them, look, Harvard's not a good school. It's not good. Mm-hmm. Don't keep yeah. saying it's the best, because it's not the best, but they still think it. What do we do about right. them?
7: It's so hard because it is, you know, schools like Harvard are coasting on their reputation. And the thing is that their reputation remains somewhat intact because people like this continue to send their kids there, which is another reason that we are saying no to our kids going to these schools. And I should note, my oldest is 16. We're beginning the searches for college, but this isn't front and center for us quite yet. But the kids know where we stand. Look, you're going to be 18 when you go to college. You can do whatever you want, but we're not paying for these schools. We're not going to support institutions that we think are ideologically, you know, very, very conformist. And we can't allow you to just go to a school like that where they're going to pressure you to take to have stands that you don't want to take. And so I don't know what to do about the people who rely on the reputation of these schools and don't see how bad they've become, but that's not going to be us.
6: You know, a lot of this stuff is anecdotal, but it's very prominently anecdotal. I was just at a show this weekend, and I had the fans come up and they meet you afterward, take a selfie with you. And this guy told me his daughter went to Harvard. And mm-hmm. he had the greatest hopes for her. I mean, this is a real story. It just happened this weekend. Yeah. He said she went off to Harvard. She became the president of the Republican Club at Harvard. And she was a school activist. She was making lots of friends out of the people who were conservative at Harvard. And she was a mover and shaker, and he couldn't have been more proud. He said she graduates this year. She's now campaigning for Mamdani, and she's doing Free Palestine. They got her.
7: They got her. They got her. And that's the thing. It's like even if you rely on your kids not being got, which I kind of think that my kids would be okay, even if faced with this push for conformity and this indoctrination. But why put them through it for 4 years? Why make them suffer for 4 years where they have to kind of toe that line? Why not send them somewhere where they can be themselves and can have any opinion they want? And there's so many schools, you know, I even highlight some in the piece, but like schools like Dartmouth, schools like University of Chicago, they put, for example, free speech above a lot of other values. So I like that. I like that they at least will allow other points of view. And are they still going to be liberal? Of course they are. Of course these schools are. But at the very minimum, they don't allow speakers to be shouted down, which is something that happens frequently at schools like Harvard and Columbia. They, when you poll the population of their students, a high number do not believe that a violence is okay to shut down a speaker, and so on. So I, you know, make different choices, and I think that's a better option for your kids.
6: I didn't know that about Dartmouth.
7: They have a new president. She's fantastic. She's super focused on making it a really strong free speech school. She had a great piece in the Wall Street Journal talking about what schools need to offer kids. She was on the All In podcast talking about this. I mean, she's just, it's a different path, and you could see it.
6: What about the idea? You mentioned the All In guys. I listen to that podcast, and I think it's mm-hmm. great. What about I haven't done much research into this, but the idea of there are some of the tech bros, I don't know if Thiel is involved in this, there are college alternatives where they basically, I think Thiel is involved in this thing where he'll pay you to mm-hmm. not go to college, bring them in the old-fashioned way, get in there and start working at some of these companies. And it is essentially a non-college college where you right. go right into business. Would you take a look at that for your kids?
7: I absolutely would. I

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2: Where they're not going to learn anything or do anything and waste that, you know, $60K to $100K of their parents' money if they have a concept of like, this is hard-earned money. I shouldn't throw this away. Maybe finding myself through Europe is not worth it.
3: Yeah, I'm going to take that as a no on the backpacking. but you do have, and when we come back, we're going to take a break here and you're going to stay over the break. Am I right?
2: Sure.
3: Yeah. You are. Yeah. I can see I kind of forced that on you because you tweeted out, you asked for vacation advice. And I want to ask you about that. It's dangerous. It's dangerous to ask people things like that.
2: I love it. But
3: open up a can of worms. Okay. So let's take a break and we're going to talk about your, whether you got good feedback, and whether that's something that should be done. Carol Merkowitz. I am Tom Shalhoub in for Guy Benson. Guy Benson Show. We'll be right back.
4: Filling in for Guy Benson. It's Tom Shalhoub.
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9: Hosting for Guy Benson on The Guy Benson Show. We were talking to Carol Markowitz. She tweeted out, what was your tweet? It was something about, like, we're going on vacation.
10: Road trip. From Charlotte to Nashville. And I'll tell you that it is also a college-related road trip. We're going to go see some schools. I didn't say that on my tweet, but...
9: Yeah, makes sense. A lot of colleges down there.
10: Audience, no.
9: Yeah. So you have been to the Asheville area. You've seen some historical sites, and you were like, don't recommend this because I've seen it before. I always think it is dangerous to put stuff out like that on the internet, because you just get a lot of crazies and they're like, DM me, I need to tell you about something, and you're just nuts. How has that worked for you?
10: Yeah, so I really love my followers, but as you may notice, I didn't say a date. I didn't say actually even a time period when we're going, because my husband, who's a very private person, doesn't love that I put so much of our life on the internet. Yeah. I'm allowed to post like where we are after we have already left and that kind of thing. But in general, I love my followers and they give me so many good tips. I've followed their kind of suggestions in so many different places and it's been amazing. I did have one time a few years ago, we were in Dallas and I posted a tray of barbecue and I jokingly said like best barbecue in Brooklyn. And somebody, one of my followers, not only knew that it wasn't in Brooklyn, he named the restaurant I was at in Dallas and named like what I had ordered. So, wow. You know, be careful out there, kids.
9: Yeah. And it's so funny because if you do an analysis of, sometimes you just think, oh, I'm just posting. I'm just putting pictures on the internet. There is a trail of pictures. I mean, they can follow. You know, if you post yourself, if you're at Yosemite, they know where you're going to stop next. There's only one place to stop.
10: Right. So I don't post any pictures until I'm no longer in the place, which I don't love because I would love for one of my followers to be like, oh, my God, you're at Yosemite. I'm at Yosemite.
9: Yeah.
10: But, you know, husband doesn't allow for that.
9: Yeah. When you're on, do you ever go to Stuckey's? They're making a lot of headlines lately. You ever stop into Stuckey's when you're on the road?
10: No.
9: Oh,
10: I'm gonna have to do that.
9: If you see a Stuckey's, you know, it's the chipmunk or the squirrel or whatever it is.
10: Wait, Bucky's.
9: Well, what did
10: Come
9: I say?
10: On, Tom.
9: Oh, well, there's Stuckey's is a name as well. That's a real place.
10: Oh, okay.
9: Bucky's. Oh, boy, the Bucky's.
10: I love Bucky's.
9: It's a beaver. That's right. It's a beaver. Well, okay. The Bucky's people are going to be on me because I'm always singing their praises and I just said their name wrong. Carol Markowitz, so great to talk
10: Thank
9: to you.
10: Tom.
9: Yeah, thanks for joining us. And don't send your kids to Harvard or Columbia. This is Tom Shalhoub filling in for Guy Benson on the Guy Benson Show. Thank you.
10: Thank you.
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11: National Weather Service has issued a heat advisory in effect this afternoon until 9 p.m. tonight, and a heat advisory tomorrow also. We've got dangerous heat indices approaching 110. Well, the calendar says September 1st. We're in the low 90s today and tomorrow. Heat safety top of mind, please. 76 are low tonight. For the Weather Channel, I'm meteorologist Scott Laurie Moore, WLS AM 890 with another update in 30 minutes.
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13: Fox News, I'm Tom Graham. Tropical Storm Edward making landfall this afternoon on the Gulf Coast as it drenches millions in Texas and Louisiana.
14: The highest wind speed so far was 71 miles per hour. Now the storm is going to continue going inland, headed west into Texas, where we could also see some pretty impactful rainfall.
13: Fox Weather's Brandi Campbell in Orange, Texas. Jury deliberations will resume tomorrow in the Lindsay Clancy trial. She's the Massachusetts mom who admitted to killing her three children. Her defense, though, argues she was not criminally responsible because of her postpartum mental health issues. Earlier today, the jury said they could not reach an agreement on a verdict.
15: Jury of nine women and three men. Judge William Sullivan called them into the courtroom and told them to keep trying.
13: Fox's Brian Yannis, America's listening to Fox News.
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22: The Chicago Bears might be moving to Indiana. Governor of Indiana, Mike Braun.
23: 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I mean, John Deere, another Illinois company, just moved a huge distribution center just across the border. 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
19: Filling in for Guy Benson, it's Tom Shalhoub.
9: Welcome back to the Guy Benson Show. It's Tom Shalhoub filling in for Guy Benson. Earlier today, we sat down with Paul Morrow to discuss everything that Paul Morrow is equipped to discuss. Here's a little bit of that interview. You've been covering this. You just were on the radio talking about this. Who's this Jessica Tisch?
24: She's the police commissioner.
9: Okay. Police commissioner gave the lowdown. She said two words. She stressed both of these stabbings were, she said, random and unprovoked. Why did she use those two? She wanted to stress that. That's obviously something they wanted to say. Why do they say those two things, random and unprovoked? What does that mean when they say that?
24: All right. So she had not been evincing any threatening behavior. There's no way it could have been interdicted previous to the stabbing. The idea being is that, that there was nothing that could have been done to prevent this because it was unprovoked in the sense that, you know, nobody caused it. Nobody picked a fight with her. She wasn't reacting to something. But it's also doing something a little subtler, Tom, which is it is highlighting the failure of the political class in this town. And that political class is now led by Zohran Mamdani, our mayor. And that failure is to address the fact that our streets in this city are rife with mentally ill, many of whom are extremely menacing, very dangerous. Not a day goes by where you don't have some kind of an incident with a mentally ill, generally homeless person bothering, attacking, and usually women are generally the victims, as it was here, never mind on the subways. And nobody even head fakes towards a solution. Some of the studies show that if you just took, let's say, about 1,000 people who are felon recidivists and who are constantly doing this stuff and are just in and out of the jail, the Rikers Island jail, if you just took them and forcibly incarcerated them, which you could do legally, takes some imagination and effort, put them someplace humane, but locked them away in what we used to call the facilities for the criminally insane.
9: Mm-hmm.
24: It's only about 1,000. And you don't just do it spontaneously. You'd have to, you know, they'd have to commit a crime. You'd have to say, you know what? This is your 15th felony. Once again, you're telling us, you're hearing voices telling you to stab a woman. You're going away this time. And that's it. And that's where you're going to live out the rest of your life, away, segregated from polite society. But nobody does it. Everybody just says move on. And the Mamdani will barely comment on this. He doesn't have the chops for it. He's an amateur that's in over his head. And just like our last two mayors, no solutions even being offered. And what kind of a city, what kind of a society can come up with some kind of a solution for people who are not in their right minds, who want to hurt their fellow citizens? You would think that that's a basic of forming a society going back to the biblical era. But somehow or other, we seem to have gotten, we've lost the idea that we all banded together into cities and into nations for safety. And we've just had it too good.
9: The other day, I was listening to some right-wing guy on social media, and I don't even know who it was, but he was doing one of his, you know, videos from home, and he said, I could tell he was conservative, because he said, our hero, Ronald Reagan, was the one who deinstitutionalized all of the mentally ill. Is that true? I mean, I've heard that kind of thing before. Apparently, in the 80s, we changed our system. We used to have houses for criminally insane.
24: Yeah.
9: There was a movement to deinstitutionalize. Can you pin it on Reagan, or was that just the time that it happened in our country?
24: I think the latter, from what I understand. Now, you know, I don't want to set myself up as an expert on this. You know, I have a book on it that I've been trying to catch up with for a long time. Dagan McDowell knows a ton about this kind of stuff. She and I have had some interesting conversations in regard. One of the things I can tell you is the following. Who's often trotted out as the fall guy, erroneously, is Geraldo Rivera. Geraldo did an expose on a place called Willowbrook, which was in Staten Island here in New York City, where the conditions that the inmates were kept under were absolutely horrific. And it was just, you know, I won't be too graphic, but it was just terrible.
9: Yeah.
24: And so that he snuck in, he got a camera, snuck into the place, and he did this, and it made him as a journalist. It was a big, big story. I remember when I was a kid. The problem is that, and as a result, they closed that Willowbrook down, and it took with it all of the institutions that you're talking about. The problem is the institution Willowbrook that Geraldo did the expose on was not for the criminally insane. It was for people who had congenital birth defects, people with, what they used to call mental retardation, people mm-hmm. that who just couldn't function at an adult, in an adult capacity. And they just conflated that with the institutions that we had for the criminally insane, and it just blew them all open. And you can go around New York State, and there are these redundant, they were made redundant, medical facilities. There's a big one on Long Island. They're these huge, they look like something out of Batman. There's these big red brick buildings that used to house these folks, and they're just empty. They yeah. just emptied them out. The buildings still stand because they were well made.
9: And where did Nobody they go? I mean, they didn't literally open a white van and let them out in the street, did they?
24: I mean, apparently they practically did because yeah. there was just no place to put them. They, you know, some of them they had to incarcerate because they were criminally sentenced.
9: Yeah.
24: But others, you know, they I don't know, apparently they just kind of little by little devolved them out into society because that's what you hear is why they're on the street and there's no place to put them now. I can tell you as a cop. You show up on a job on one of those things. The person is acting erratically. They seem to be dangerous. There's really not a whole lot you can do. You take them to Bellevue, at least in Manhattan. You take them. You get the ambulance comes. If they're violent, you got to go in the ambulance with them. And they're cuffed so they don't hurt anybody. You take them to Bellevue. Generally, what happens at Bellevue, they put them in a, they call it the PEP, psychological something or other. I forget, emergency something. Generally, what they do, they give them some fluids, maybe some meds. They open the door. They let them out. That's yeah. it.
9: And so you've got a lot of people who are mentally ill, who, you know, let's call them mildly mentally ill. People who have struggled with mental illness,
24: right.
9: walking the street, they're not hurting anybody, but then they start doing drugs and that's where it all goes south. How much, the people you're talking about as a cop that you had to interact with, how much of it is drugs in addition to mental illness?
24: You know, 90-95%,
9: yeah.
24: you know, and that's why we spend billions in this town on the homeless population.
9: Mm-hmm.
24: And the reason so many are on the street is because the homeless, the facilities that they have, the homeless shelters, they have a curfew. And the people who are supposed to be in them don't want to adhere to the curfew because generally at night they want to be out on the street scoring drugs. So you say, God, we spend billions on the homeless shelters in this town, the Department of Homeless Services, all the NGOs, it's tens of billions. And yet I walk around the street, I see homeless encampments all over the place. Well, why aren't they? And you can't remove them because under the de Blasio administration, they took away by executive order, even though it's still on the books legally, they took away, it's called disorderly conduct. They took away the subdivision where blocking pedestrian traffic was an offense. So you can't forcibly move them. And I'm sure Zoro Mamdani is going to adhere to that. And so these are choices. What we have now, the DSA characters in the far left that always runs New York City, it seems, in the modern era. This is, people say, why don't they see the problem? They do see the problem. But this is what they want. Like, this is the end game. They don't see this as something that need, like you and I sitting here say, well, how do you fix this? They don't see that as something that needs to be fixed. This is where they want to be, and this is where they think a just society should evolve to. And if it means occasionally a young woman going to work at Bank of America gets stabbed in the heart, that's collateral damage that they can apparently live with.
9: For the full interview, listen at GuyBensonShow.com, FoxNewsPodcast.com, or wherever you listen to your podcasts. Coming up next, the home stretch. Don't go anywhere.
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27: The Guy Benson Show.
9: It is the Home Stretch. Tom Shalhoub in for Guy Benson on the Guy Benson Show. Or should that be Christine hosting this segment? Because, you know, the Home Stretch, I noticed it. It's free of Guy completely. We have the VO guy giving the announcement. Then we have Christine coming in. There's no Guy in it at all. It could be the Christine show.
28: I mean, I've been saying that for years. Thank you for finally acknowledging that. But no, Guy would usually come in out of that liner and then just explain to the audience why I'm wrong about something. And I'm always wrong about everything.
9: Okay. So I'll take that role today because
28: thank you.
9: I'll probably be equipped to do just that. So the first thing we want to start out, another serious story that's freaking you out. You sent it to me this morning, and I'll tell you this. I watched the video of the police subduing this murderer, shooting her. And this is in Times Square, I think. I watched the video probably four different times from four different, X accounts without realizing she was a murderer. Look what they did to this woman. Oh, you know, and people saying, oh, the police once again, trigger happy police, whatever. Then I find out she killed somebody. Okay. So she's a killer and she got shot. And so the police did their jobs, it sounds like, right?
28: Yes. But of course there are people. So she apparently had stabbed a man who was walking with his wife. He had just come out of the subway, you know, on 42nd and Times Square.
9: Mm-hmm.
28: In the leg, I believe. And then she went and stabbed this poor 32-year-old vice president at Bank of America victim in the stomach. And this woman passed away, unfortunately. I am freaking out. Not, I mean, just because of that, but I'm freaking out that the fact that it was 4:30, you know, like daylight. And this is something that's happening. And this is making me have, I guess Guy would say it's irrational, but I'm having major, major fears of commuting to and from the city right now.
9: Well, I mean, I would say that it's not irrational. Somebody was killed in broad daylight. So naturally, I think everyone's going to be a little bit on edge. Do you carry any protection with you? Do you have any either, you know, sharp objects, or do you, you know, clutch a, you know, brass knuckles when you're walking?
28: Pepper spray or something like that.
9: Yeah, pepper spray is a popular thing.
28: My mother wants me to have something, some sort of weapon on me, but my husband is saying no because he fears that I'll use it on him when I'm angry. So I'm at a stalemate there.
9: Wow. And when he says that, Oh, Joelle's got it.
10: I do have pepper spray in my possession.
28: Can I have that?
10: No.
9: And what is, you know, pepper spray is legal. Bear spray is not legal, right?
10: I'm not 100% sure on that, but obviously pepper spray is legal.
9: Yeah, because it's a defense thing, you know. But I would assume that the pepper spray that you have is less strong than bear spray, which, have you ever been around bear spray?
28: No.
9: It's unbelievable.
28: Does it really work?
9: Oh, it is. You know, I've held it in my hand because I've gone hiking in the Rockies and stuff, and you're supposed to have the bear spray with you, right? But I've never sprayed it myself, but somebody else sprayed it in the area, and I showed up like a half hour later and it was still stinging my eyes.
28: Yeah, I'm wondering why they didn't spray her. You know, people are saying that it was risky of the police to shoot her because they had it really blocked off the area. You know, you can see cars and people walking around. So, like, God forbid, you know, the officer shot and it missed or something like that. I'm quite okay with how this all went down.
9: I think what happened was they have her. There's a guy there. He's got the weapon trained on her center mass, and he's hoping that everything goes well and they're able to subdue her without violence. But he is ready to go.
28: Well, and they tasered her.
9: Yes.
28: Before that, and that didn't work at all.
9: No. Tasers are, it's funny that, you know, I've never been tased. Whenever I see anybody get tased, including like real tough guys, like if Navy SEALs or, you know, people who do it as part of their training, they go down like a bag of rocks.
28: Not this lady.
9: Yeah. But people in mania, whether it's drug-fueled mania or psycho kind of mania, they are resistant to it because they're in their adrenaline is giving them some resistance to this stuff.
28: That's really scary. But I also now have this fear, Tom. I don't think that I'm going to bring Megan, my daughter, into the city anytime soon. I know she wants to go see the Broadway musical, The Outsiders.
9: Oh, yeah. My kids saw that.
28: Did they like it?
9: They come into Grand Central. They walk across. They go to see The Outsiders. And then they walk to get some dinner, and then they go back to Grand Central and come home. So they take advantage of the city, despite the fact that it's, you know, it's somewhat risky, but here's the thing. Look at the numbers to calm your fears. I'm sure walking around New York City is safer than driving to Jersey. I'm sure of it.
28: Oh my goodness. Are you doing the, what, you know, no, the people that, you know, those people when you say, oh, I'm scared to fly. And they're like, you're safer on a plane than you are in the car on the Garden State Parkway.
9: Yeah, I think that's true.
28: Doesn't help me.
9: It doesn't. Why?
28: No. Because I go based on feelings rather than stats.
9: Mm. Joelle, does that surprise you?
10: Not the slightest.
9: Is that what we were talking about yesterday when I was saying that, you know, some, that's why women, I don't trust them on juries, specifically in the case of the woman who killed her children. Why I don't trust them, because they do. And I saw a woman back me up on this. I saw a tickety talk type woman saying, my fellow women, they lose themselves. They don't think rationally. They think emotionally and they make their decision based on that. That's why they're not good on a jury. And that's why it's not good when you are faced with statistics like, you know, plane travel is safer than car travel.
28: So would you be worried if I got picked for a criminal jury? You know, like,
9: I would, in certain cases, I would. I mean, it obviously depends on the crime.
28: Imagine I'm looking at the defendant. I'm like, you're done.
9: Yeah. I mean, it is, you know, the whole thing is, I do believe in the justice system, but the idea that we somehow can make it fair. We can't make it fair. We cannot make it fair. You, obviously, this is something we were talking on yesterday's show about, the idea of giving these January 6th defendants, they were all put in front of DC juries that are famously, you know, do whatever the government wants them to do. I mean, it's like everybody in DC works for the government. It should not be allowed. It is a violation of our Sixth Amendment rights. And I think for instance, when you don't allow a change of venue, if somebody is put on trial in like, you know, the hands up, don't shoot case, they put these guys on trial in a neighborhood that's all frothed up on anti-cop, you know, sentiment. I don't know if that happened or not, but I'm using that as an example. I don't think it is, there are so many unfair jury configurations that I just don't know what to do about it.
28: I was going to say, do you want to get rid of that altogether?
9: Well, I mean, I have a lot of problems with the justice system, but most of it don't have to do with juries. It has to do more with the power of prosecutors. I think prosecutors are out of control. They have too much discretion. You know, we have them, politically active people, Letitia James in New York. They're ridiculous people. Letitia James is a ridiculous person who should not be allowed anywhere near the justice system. And yet she is. So, you know, I don't know what to do about it.
28: Well, we can circle back to my irrational fears.
9: Okay, yeah. Let's go back to
28: maybe
9: that.
28: Maybe we should just end it here. This doesn't sound very happy for happy hour.
9: No, I mean, weren't we going to talk about back to school? That was our plan.
28: Yeah, but that's sad too. So maybe I'll save it for another day. Maybe we should just get out of here and I should just keep my head on a swivel when I'm trying to get to Port Authority.
9: Yeah, let's end it with a message to people. It is back to school. So when you see the stop sign come shooting out from the school bus, you got to stop your car. Don't try to swerve around that school bus, guys.
28: Okay, you want me to break for children?
9: Yes. Yes.
28: Thank you for letting me and the audience know.
9: That's a good message to close our show with, isn't it? Tom Shillow in for Guy Benson doing his duty. They go down like a bag of rocks.
28: Not this lady.
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14: Heat safety top of mind for midweek here in Chicago. Calendar says September 1st, but the number's in the 90s today and tomorrow, and a heat advisory today and tomorrow. Wear lightweight, loose-fitting clothing. Keep the water coming if you are outside. 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From the Weather Channel, I'm meteorologist Scott Laurie Moore, WLS AM 890 with another update in 30 minutes.
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16: Iran retaliates. I'm Lee Silicera, Fox News. Tehran firing missiles and drones at U.S. interests in the Middle East, with its Revolutionary Guard claiming to target a U.S. military base in Jordan, though Jordan's military says most of those were intercepted. It's coming after the U.S. launched strikes on Iran.
17: A variety of different targets being hit. This appears to be a medium-range target list for the United States, trying to decrease the threats toward vessels in this critical waterway and also retaliate for the attack on U.S. forces earlier this week.
16: Fox's Trey Inks in Tel Aviv. This new round of strikes ended a week-long lull in any military operations, with the administration focusing on economic pressure. The jury in the Lindsey Clancy trial will resume deliberations tomorrow morning after 4 days without a verdict. The Massachusetts woman is accused of strangling her three children in 2023.
18: It is interesting to note that they went back after sending that note that they were deadlocked, and they spoke for another 6 hours, and instead of perhaps sending in another note saying they wanted more time or that they are still in an impasse, it's interesting that they've decided to go back for the night. I mean, it implies that they're still working through this to see if they can reach a unanimous decision one way or the other.
16: Fox's Brian Yannis in Plymouth. Clancy has admitted to the killings, but claims postpartum psychosis drove her actions, while prosecutors say she knew what she was doing. Tropical storm Edward has made landfall along the Texas-Louisiana border after picking up strength in the Gulf, setting off flood warnings. Maximum sustained winds now to about 60 miles per hour.
20: As far as rainfall goes, we could see 3 to 5 inches of rain, but even more so if you're further inland.
16: Fox Weather's Brandi Campbell in Orange, Texas. Wall Street stocks fell after the latest round of strikes on Iran. The Dow lost 419. The Nasdaq minus 271. The S&P off 54. U.S. oil closed at about $90 for the first time in more than a month. 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

0: number, 877-381-3811. Hello, hello, hello. 877-381-3811. It looks like we've started something that some of you will love and some of you will hate and some of you will, well, you'll just be neutral about it. And that is support for these data centers. You can see there is a counter push taking place against the Luddites and the degrowthers. And people who have legitimate concerns, don't get me wrong, you ought to show up at your zoning board and your local government and tell them what you want and what you don't want. That's fine. That's not what I'm talking about. I'm talking about banning it. Just a flat ban, because that will set us back, you know, decades and decades while the enemy is going forward. We can't have that. I do want new drugs invented and new technologies invented to take care of us in many ways we can't even imagine. And I want our children and grandchildren to benefit from this, too. So even if there's a little inconvenience, and there's not much, in fact, for most people, there'll be none. This is the new industrial revolution. And the pushback is serious. I'm glad I helped start this on Sunday night when everybody was biting their fingernails and even their toenails. Because the Luddites were out, the woke Reich, neo-fascists and isolationists and the rest were all at it. You got to stand up to this stuff. You just do. And we did, and we will, and we're not done. And the President of the United States deserves all the credit in the world. He started this. He's been pushing the funding for it. He knows we're competing against communist China. He knows all the possibilities, the benefits that humanity can receive as a result of AI data centers. He wants to be in front of it. We have a president who is foresighted, who is a statesman, who is a leader, despite the best efforts to try and ruin him. It's like the other day, the Supreme Court finally told the lower courts to knock it off. It was a 5-4 decision, close, because Chief Justice John Roberts, sometimes the man just loses his marbles. I have to be perfectly honest with you. He throws in with the three radicals on the court when it comes to the ballroom. Now, what's interesting is the majority, and by the way, Amy Comey Barrett, to her credit, she was in the majority. The majority said, among other things, that this person of the historic trusts and so forth didn't even have standing. Standing to bring the case. Roberts and the three radical Democrats on the court said, sure she does. Because she's part of the historic trustee and she's used to the White House being the way it is and she's offended by this and she feels, damn it. Ladies and gentlemen, if that's the new standard for standing, we all have standing all the time. Right? See what I mean, Rich? How can that be standing? You have to have really a direct causal damage. Not, you know what? You really damaged me because I'm used to seeing the White House this way and it's now that way. That's not standing. And by the way, if Roberts had his way, you would destroy separation of powers. Ironically, he's saying the White House, the executive branch, is destroying separation of powers by spending money on this project that wasn't approved by Congress. First of all, my understanding is the money is raised by private sources. But even if it's a mix, the president is the executive branch, and he's trying to upkeep the White House. He has to get Congress's permission? I don't think so. Honestly, I don't. It is the White House. It's national security. It's a matter of protecting him and so forth and so on. I think this is really a one-off type situation. There may be others like it or similar to it, but certainly this is a standout situation. Now, that said, what Roberts did here is he would have given the courts enormous power over all these decisions about whether or not you can expand or create a ballroom at the White House. If you give standing to everybody, that means the court can take up whatever it wants. This is the huge problem they have in Israel with their judiciary. There is no standing. They basically just take whatever case is brought to them by Ernie Grabowski or whoever happens to be upset about something, which is ridiculous. That's a Politburo. And we don't want that, do we, America? So congratulations to the majority, which, of course, is under attack by the Democrats who want to destroy it. Because when they don't get what they want, they destroy it. That's it. They don't get what they want, they destroy it. If you're not on their side as an individual, they will destroy you, or at least that's the goal. Even if you're black or Hispanic or, oh, you're not with us? Okay, destroy him. Destroy her. All right. Isn't talk radio great? I wasn't even going to begin with this. Unfortunately, ladies and gentlemen, I'm going to take you to Dearbornistan, Michigan. Dearbornistan, Michigan. Our friends from memory.org, M-E-M-R-I.org, I told you, one of the great sites that you ought to bookmark for sure. We have a Shia Muslim mosque at Dearbornistan, Michigan. And I need to tell you that I fear that most of these mosques in Dearbornistan, Michigan, what they're doing is they're raising future violent Islamists. I believe this strongly. And that's not the only place. All over the country. Now, the Israelis have warned us about this culture, this indoctrination of young kids, and how it is a poison that spreads into their culture. And now, what are you? What are you, Jew lover? What are you, Netanyahu? What's your problem there? These are facts. And that's why I play you so much of the audio. I don't even play you all of it. I play you more than most. So here's a montage. In Dearbornistan, Michigan, several voices, worshipers, as well as the imam, at the Shia Muslim mosque, one of them anyway. Cut 20, go.
1: We're gathered here today to commemorate the martyrdom of the great leader of our time, Sayyid Ali al-Husayn al-Khamenei, rahmatullahi alayh.
2: That's coming. Reminding this was an attack led by Zionist Jews, but the commander of their mission is the very one who was trying to prove that Adam was not worth prostrating to. Iblis is the one behind the scenes leading their camp, in the shadows lurking, irking, in their symbology, their ideologies, their psychology, their economy, claiming they follow the laws of Moses and Deuteronomy. Iblis is the hidden commander of today's society. Regardless of the stew we put at the desk of the Oval Office, Republican or Democrats, or even if 1,000 elections come to pass, it is clear that this country was built for and built by the Epstein class.
0: Stop. See, the Epstein class, now that's Jews. And what's interesting to me is the Epstein class ought to be Islamists. They're the ones who marry 6- and 9-year-olds and have sex with 9-year-olds. I'm just telling you as it is. The Islamists, they're the ones who sell women into slavery and treat them as sexual objects, the Islamists. So it's not the Epstein class, it's the Abdullah class that is like the Epstein class. But it's definitely the Abdullah class. Because unlike the Epstein class, which is not a cultural problem, the Abdullah class is a cultural problem. Over 50 majority Muslim countries. Go ahead.
2: Palestine, we live on stolen land when the devil worships.
0: Here we go. We live on stolen land. Now that's pretty funny coming from the Islamists. Every inch of land they have in the Middle East, they stole from Jews and Christians. They stole it all. They took about reparations. They even enslaved more people throughout history than any other people. And they're still enslaving people. In Africa, throughout the Middle East, Southeast Asia. Oh, yeah. Oh, yeah. Go ahead.
2: Reach these shores, and the Zionist-minded Christopher Columbus came to explore, and they genocided
0: the Zionist-minded Christopher Columbus. Why do people come to this country if they hate it so much? And the answer is to conquer it. Now, think this through logically. If they were to succeed, God forbid, are they now occupying land that belonged to us? You see, they're unprincipled, they're irrational, they're vile and violent Islamists. They support violence, they support terrorism, they support slavery. And yet they go on and on and on because they want to appeal to you. Now, Why do they do this? Because Khomeini told them to. He told them to use Marxist language, Marxist propaganda when dealing with the West, because it's attractive to the West, the oppressor, the oppressed, and all the rest of it. It's very interesting to see almost everybody online now, everybody at the Republican Jewish Committee or conference or whatever, talking about, have you noticed the fusion between the red and the green, between the Marxists and the Islamists? Have you noticed this? That's really, have we noticed it? I think we were the ones who cracked the code originally, no, Mr. Producer? And have talked about it until I'm blue in the face. Yes, we've noticed it. We've tried to expose it. We've talked about it. And I'm glad some of them have picked up on it. Lots more. We'll pick up where we left off in the fantastic town of Dearbornistan, Michigan. A tourist site for all. We'll be right back.
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1: The Chicago Bears might be moving to Indiana. 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
4: 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Very bad shooting. And there was a mass shooting. 15 people shot in a single shooting. 1 was killed. 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That's the word that I'm looking for, I think. And isn't it remarkable?
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14: Let us continue, shall we, with the enemy within, the Islamists and their Marxist comrades. We continue with the Sharia Muslim Mosque in Dearbornistan, Michigan. You may not know this, it's part of the United States, but it has much more in common with the Middle East than it does the United States. In fact, the people speaking hate us, all of us, each and every one of you. Cut 20, go.
15: To the one eye of the devil and their currency, to their plans in full sight. While the Statue of Liberty is actually Lucifer, demonic bearer holding a torch of light.
14: Ah, the Statue of Liberty is Lucifer. Did you know that, Mr. Producer? Well, Lucifer must have transitioned. That's number one. But anyway, go right ahead. It's called Lady Liberty for the ignoramus jihadi there. Go right ahead.

0: And their plan is to dominate every land, regardless of borders, as they state. They want to create a new...
1: Just listen, listen. They speaketh of what they want to doeth. Land. This land doesn't belong to we, the American people. No, apparently it belongs to them. They don't have to live here, you know. Tell me, what land are they actually indigenous to? Tell me, what is it? I can't think of any. I want you to understand something. This is a religion of sorts that was invented 1,400 years ago. Okay? In the 7th century. 1,400 years ago. That claims to be indigenous to the entire Middle East, where Jews first walked the land, and then Christians walked the land. There are no Christian majority countries in the Middle East anymore, not even Christian barely minority countries in the Middle East anymore. The only Jewish majority country is this tiny sliver of land called Israel. And yet they claim that's theirs too. In fact, they claim the holiest site of the Jews, Mount Zion, where they built their temple, Mount, and now claim it's their third holiest site. That belongs to them too. So the occupiers are the Islamists. And they claim everybody else of being an occupier. Now they're in Europe. They're not worried about occupiers now because they seek to occupy. Now they're in Dearborn, Michigan. They're in Paterson, New Jersey. They're in one town after another in our country, almost 4,000 mosques. They hate our country. They hate our Constitution, but they're here in our country using our Constitution and the moron radical Democrat lawyers dressed up as judges for life. Interesting, isn't it? Isn't it amazing how the principles and belief systems can utterly reverse depending on their situation? How is it that the Islamists aren't the occupiers of Egypt, which used to be majority Christian? How is it that they're not the occupiers of Syria, that used to be majority Christian? How is it that they're not the occupiers of Lebanon, that used to be majority Christian? How is it that they're not the occupiers of Iraq, that used to be majority Christian? And I can go on and on. How is it that they have ownership occupation rights to the Holy Land, where the Jewish religion was given birth by God himself 4,000 years ago? I'll be right back.
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4: A couple of pop-up storms tonight, then mostly hot and dry. More storms late week, an isolated thunderstorm or two through the evening. Otherwise, just a few clouds, a low of 77. Sunny Wednesday, 94 for the high, heating deceased to 100. Maybe a pop-up storm Thursday, a high of 90. From the Weather Channel, I'm meteorologist Mark Thibodeau, WLS AM 890 with another update in 30 minutes.
5: Fox News, I'm John Saucier. The House has voted to approve a Senate-passed measure that would fund the federal government until December 11th. House Speaker Mike Johnson.
6: We are not going to have our troops in harm's way without getting paychecks. We're not going to have the Coast Guard, TSA, other essential functions of the government shut down.
5: This next goes to President Trump to sign. A Utah judge, Tony Graff, set to decide whether a 22-year-old suspect will face trial over accusations that he killed conservative political activist Charlie Kirk. Defense attorney Stacey Visser argues the death penalty should be off the table because there's not enough evidence he put others at risk.
7: There were no actual threats by the assailant to the third party. There was no evidence that would suggest that anyone else was threatened.
5: The suspect has not entered a plea, could face the death penalty if convicted. Kirk was shot and killed during a campus event at Utah Valley University last September. 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
1: You know, I was pointing out to my wife earlier today, actually, there are certain talk show hosts that are as predictable as can be. They will wait for me to take the lead. Because, look, folks, you only live one life. You only have so much time in a career. And I don't want to be on my deathbed saying, why were you so apprehensive? Or why were you so risk adverse when you have certain principles you believe in? The good Lord has given you these formats. By God, use them. And that's the way I view this. I told you over the decade, I'm an activist. God, no, I'm not a journalist. I will tell you the news as best as I know it. I will tell you exactly what's going on best as I know it, and I'll give you my opinion. These data centers, I cannot think of many conservative talk show hosts who are out front supporting it. I can think of several who are opposed. I can't think of virtually any podcasters, maybe one or two of my buddies, who were supporting data centers. The vast majority were opposed, even my fellow hosts on other platforms. Same thing. So we did our Sunday show, laid it out in 21 minutes. Exactly why AI data centers represent the new industrial revolution, create jobs for blue-collar workers, union, non-union, middle-class people, upper-middle-class, wealthy people, and the opportunities for the mind, the human mind, to expand and to use these machines at super-fast speeds to gather data, to go through the data, to look at the algorithms, to help us as human beings find cures for the worst kinds of those hideous diseases, to improve our agricultural system, to ensure that our national security is number one and we can defend ourselves like no other country on the face of the earth, to create so many things that will improve your life and the life of your children and your grandchildren, to lay out the case and why local governments that refuse to embrace them. I am not saying put them in the back of a church. I'm not saying put them in the front yard of single-family homes. Obviously, you have zoning boards and local governments for a reason. But all the fear tactics, the scare tactics about what will happen with water is a lie. All the fear tactics, scare tactics about the cost of electricity, it has nothing to do with data centers and everything to do with radical Marxist left-wing Democrats and pseudo-conservative phony Republicans who have bought into climate change and have limited energy production and access in your community. Why are we at war with data centers when we have Islamists trying to destroy the country and Marxists trying to destroy the country? The jobs. People say, what's going to happen to our jobs? Are you kidding me? This is the greatest job creator that mankind has ever known. And the kinds of entrepreneurs and small businesses and then larger businesses that will be born from this is incalculable. Wait a minute. There's a wire out there, Mr. Padilla. I don't like these wires. I'm sorry, too damn bad. There's some minimum things you're going to have to put up with. You know, you like a car, we have to lay asphalt for roads. I'm sorry. And we actually have to light the roads from time to time. I'm sorry. Sometimes we have to build bridges and tunnels. Oh, I'm sorry. You like electricity? You like to hit a switch and you get electricity in your home? Well, that requires electrical lines. Some are underground, very expensive to put them there. Some are above ground. Is that okay? Is that okay? We have some of these cell towers for your phones. Otherwise, they don't communicate. They don't work. Is that okay? They're all over the place. Is that okay? I just want to make sure. We actually build homes that are all over the place. Is that all right? How about skyscrapers and office buildings and all the rest? Is that okay? I think it is. What about trains? Should we stop them? They seem so arcane, don't they? Yeah, stop the trains. Besides, they're loud. They make a humming noise. And when they hit a crossroad, those damnable, you know, noises go off. Sirens or whatever you want to call them. Oh, yes. And they should remove all the horns from cars. We don't need all this beeping going on, do we? I don't think we do. Now, do you want to live in an advanced industrial society where things are made easier for you. We don't have to go to the river to wash clothing, because in some countries they do. We don't have to actually be a hunter-gatherer in order to eat and provide for your family. Just go to the store down the street. Is that okay? I think it's okay. And I can go on and on and on. The Luddites. I told you what Luddites are. That's a real name for people who lived in the early 1800s and opposed the cotton gin and all these other things they were developing way back then. And then there was a second industrial revolution. Interestingly, really started after Karl Marx died. So his entire Marxist ideology doesn't even properly critique capitalism. Boy, you wouldn't have liked it back then, those of you who are faint of heart. They started drilling what we call oil wells, and they had massive oil spouting taking place, and they were burning off natural gas, and they had puddles turned into ponds, lakes of natural gas, until Rockefeller figured out, wait a minute, we have a use for natural gas. And what was it? What was it to replace kerosene? What else was it? Well, later in his life, the automobile was invented, and they were building them on assembly lines. I mean, we can go on and on and on, can't we? You know, those steel mills, I'm against steel mills. They're going to put them in my backyard. No, they're not. Coal mines in my backyard. No, they're not. Here's the deal. We've gotten so used to getting the end-use benefits of products that require people to get dirt under their fingernails. The vast majority of us don't work in these fields. The vast majority of us don't. But we benefited from this. Where do tires come from? We don't know. We just have them on the car, you know. Four for the price of three. Steel. Most of us have never been anywhere near a steering wheel. Now, obviously, some of you have, but you get my point. Oil wells. I mean, unless you look at the old oil wells in L.A. and places like that, the vast majority of us are not where oil is mostly drilled. We're not even near, if we don't live in the farmland areas, where food is produced or how ranchers do what they do. All we know is we go to the store and there it is. Oh, Frank. Yes, Sally. The price. Did you see this? A chicken? What's that? 17 cents a pound. It's up 17 cents a pound. We're getting ripped off, Frank. We are? Yes, we are. Go to the gas station. All you do is you take the pump, you fill it up, you expect. Do you know where all that comes from? You know how much work goes into that? That there are fellow Americans that are producing this and refining this and transporting it. We're building pipelines to transport it. And then they come to gas stations. They have to fill up the gas stations. The tanks are underground. And then all you do is pull the pump, stick it in. Hey, look at this. It's up 14 cents a gallon. What the hell is going on here? I am the voice for liberty. You might say, oh, good for you. I am the voice for liberty. I stand up to the Luddites. I stand up to the Marxists, the Islamists, the socialists, the woke right. And I'm going to continue to do so. I'm going to continue to do so. We have somebody who says the 1980s were so passé. Really, they got it wrong, but even now it doesn't apply. The 1980s, the greatest economic growth, the greatest since the second industrial revolution. We'd never seen anything like it. The economy grew by the time Reagan left about a third. The entire economy. We'd never seen anything like it. Our foreign policy, the defeat of the Soviet Union, was about to collapse, pushing communism out of Central and South America, other than Cuba, pushing it out of North Africa, Northwest Africa. It was incredible. It was unfathomable. He won two massive elections, did Reagan, by the popular vote and the Electoral College vote. Nobody'd ever seen anything like this, not even FDR. And now we're told, forget about it. Forget about it. That was then, this is the, you boomers suck. Forget about it. We young people know how the world works, and we know everything. And we, you know what we need with a $40 trillion debt? You know what they're telling? More government. That's the ticket. More government. Not the kind that we have now. Strategic laser-like interventions to help the young people in the middle class. Oh, we've never heard that before. You know how you help the middle class? Get the hell off their back. Get the hell out of their way. Stop taxing the crap out of them and regulating the hell out of them. How do you help younger people? You don't help younger people by adopting their attitudes and adopting their experiences, which are very limited. You help younger people, as generations before have, by teaching them, showing them through experience how to succeed. And if you fail, how to pick yourself up and succeed. You teach them merit. You teach them hard work. You teach them a lot. Now, what's interesting to me is some of these people who go on with this ideology, they call it national conservatism. We used to call it paleoconservatism. It's some form of it, whatever it is. You know, Theodore Roosevelt wrote widely about nationalism, and he was a progressive. He ran third-party progressive party. All these isms and so forth, they're not new. When you hear somebody say, Huey Long, that's about Huey Long. Okay, first of all, Huey Long's not new. Secondly, Huey Long was a despot. He was a despot. And he was a socialist. If not a fascist. He was once asked, how are you trying to persuade people that fascism is a good thing? Words to that effect. You know what he said, Mr. Producer? By calling it anti-fascism. It reminds me of what George Orwell wrote. He said, have you ever noticed every government on the face of the earth claims to be a democracy? Even those that are communists, they claim to be democracies. So words have meanings, and yet a lot of politicians, people in public office, they try to confuse them, contort them, and we need to unravel them. Why would we as conservatives and Republicans abandon, certainly, arguably, was one of the greatest periods of conservatism and republicanism in American history? That would be like now abandoning Trump, where we're going to rue the day when he leaves office and we're stuck with somebody else. In my humble opinion. I'll be right back.
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0: I would love to see how many of the leftists who are saying, oh, we need to cut off these defensive weapon systems to Israel would be horrified if we did the same thing vis-a-vis Ukraine. 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In fact, I think it's the whole point.
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0: Byron York, chief political correspondent at the Washington Examiner. The recent assassination attempt at the White House Correspondents' Dinner. Do you think that there has been really meaningful soul-searching or reevaluation in any way of our politics in light of a third attempt to kill the president in the span of less than 2 years?
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0: Brandon Johnson at the No Kings rally in the shadow of Sheridan Gorman's murder had this to say.
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0: Graham Plattner talking about his Nazi tattoo. 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
0: Andy McCarthy, longtime federal prosecutor. The new indictment handed down against the former FBI director, James Comey. 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
0: The Chicago Bears might be moving to Indiana. Governor of Indiana, Mike Braun.
26: It's the business decision. I mean, John Deere, another Illinois company, just moved a huge distribution center just across the border. 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
0: Are the Bears actually going to move to Indiana? We have a state representative who called in. 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
27: It's been a debacle for over 3 years. 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
0: I'm someone who took January 6, 2021 very seriously. 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
0: All of this anti-institution extremism starting to permeate the left. These are dangerous people and dangerous ideas. 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
16: Plenty hot the rest of the week. We'll see some storm chances back by the end of the week. An isolated gusty storm or two possible as we head through the evening and night. Just a few clouds otherwise. Low 77. Sunny on Wednesday, 94 for the high. Heat indices to 100. Thursday, maybe a pop-up storm or two, a high of 90. From the Weather Channel, I'm meteorologist Mark Thibodeau, WLS AM 890, with another update in 30 minutes.
18: It's in the hands of a judge. I'm Lee Silicera, Fox News. Arguments taking place in a Utah courtroom about whether there is enough evidence to put Tyler Robinson, who's accused of killing Charlie Kirk, on trial for aggravated murder.
19: Prosecutors pointed to the attempted assassination of President Trump in Butler, Pennsylvania, when three bystanders were shot, one fatally, as evidence of what easily could have happened almost a year ago. The defense hasn't tried to argue Robinson isn't responsible for Kirk's death, but in order to avoid the possibility of the death penalty, they argue Robinson didn't put other people's lives at risk because he shot over the crowd, through the crowd.
18: Fox's Garrett Tenney in Provo. Tyler Robinson, who's 23, turned himself in a day after the shooting at Utah Valley University last September. He has not yet entered a plea. Iran claims to be launching strikes against U.S. interests in Jordan and Kuwait after the U.S. conducted a series of missile and drone attacks near the Strait of Hormuz over the weekend.
20: Explosions have been reported near the Strait of Hormuz in Bandar Abbas and Keshem Island. As President Trump explains, if the failed nation of Iran retaliates for this very justified attack, they will be hit again at a much harder and higher level, but it will not be the biggest attack of them all. That is waiting in the wings.
18: Fox's Peter Doocy at the White House. The new round of strikes coming after a week-long lull as the U.S. has been focusing on economic pressure on Iran. A man convicted of killing a teenage girl who rejected his advances and wounding two of her friends has been put to death in Florida. Harold Jean Lucas was executed by lethal injection for the 1976 shooting death of Jill Piper. Tiger Woods said to change his not guilty plea tomorrow in a Florida DUI case stemming from a rollover crash. Woods had pleaded not guilty to driving under the influence. A sheriff's office report said two deputies found two pain pills in his pocket and he showed signs of impairment. 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
0: From the city of Chicago, our WLS audience aware of this. 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
0: The Chicago Bears might be moving to Indiana. 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
26: 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I mean, John Deere, another Illinois company, just moved a huge distribution center just across the border. 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
9: 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Our number, 877-381-3811. Hello, hello, 877-381-3811. I want to read something to you. Here I am, minding my own business. I'm actually in the supermarket, Mr. Producer. People don't think I go to supermarkets. I like to go to them. I do. Or grocery store, whatever you want to call it. But I like going. Oh, yes. Yes, I do. And so there I was in one, a few hours before the program started. Pretty confident in the preparation that I've done. I do, how many hours of prep do I do for a radio show, Mr. Is? It's all day and night long, isn't it? All day and night, because I'm very much committed to making sure that you're not killing your time just listening to me. You know, I want you to learn something or maybe be aware of something you weren't, or to explore it in a different way, given my background, my knowledge background, and also to dig a little deeper. But I came across this newspaper called the Stewart News. Stewart, Florida, which is a beautiful little town, and it's in a Republican county. A Republican county. I'm in a Republican county. Martin County, they call it. And I hate to say this, but the government in Martin County is loaded with big spending Republicans. Liberal, big spending Republicans. Nothing worse than the school board. Now, we see this throughout the country in Republican school boards, don't we? Now, in this county, like in most counties in Florida, they are seeing an influx of money like they could never have dreamed about from people moving into these counties, into the state. It's enormous. Now, you might say, well, they don't have an income tax. No, but they have a property tax. And most local services in most states, not all, but most states, are funded by real estate taxes on residential real estate, commercial real estate, and then they break it down into additional subcategories. The property taxes in Martin County are extremely high. Now, the trick that school boards and local governments use is they have their assessors increase the value of your home or your business, the property, and then they'll lower what's called the millage. See that? You got a tax cut. Don't blame us. Yeah, but you jacked up the value of my home. Hey, we just looking at the computer numbers, and that's what it shows. That's what they do. I remember when I was on a school board in law school, which is now, oh my God, it's 50 years ago, Rich. I was elected when I was 19. And they pulled the same stunt back then. But I kept exposing it at every school board meeting, which, of course, they hated me. And my buddy Bob Selig, the votes were typically 7-2. There were 9 of us. His son's a bigwig in the Trump administration now. Bob was great. But I want to read you some of this. This is today's headline in the Stewart News. As I said, a small town in Martin County, but a very nice little town that I like very much. School data center proximity at issue. What? Board member requests delay to seek information on risk. Now, again, I want to remind you where our other home is in Loudoun County, Virginia. There are streets with one massive data center after another. And I would say less than a football field away, you have dense housing, dense apartments and condos and townhouses. For the people who work in these facilities or work with these facilities, or maybe not. But they're everywhere, and they keep building them. And so what are they talking about, the risks? There are no risks. I want to be clear about this. There are no risks. A Martin County school board member urged the district to pause plans to combine two schools on a shared campus that's near a proposed data center before gathering more information about potential health risks. Health risks? What health risks? The issue with moving Warfield Elementary School onto the Indiantown Middle School campus, they give the address, easy enough to look up, surfaced during an August 25 meeting where residents raised concerns about proposed data center development. Board member Amy Pritchett stressed the lack of certainty about the middle school's proximity to a proposed data center. Quote, "I'm not asking us to withdraw plans," she said. "I just feel we need to get more information and get more health-related data. So we know when we do this, we're doing what it is in the best interests of the children." Ah, the children. The children. We want to know what's in the best interests of the children. That's why we're concerned about the data centers. How in the world can the data center be a health issue? I'm just curious. The electricity that comes into the building, is that an issue, Mr. Producer? The recycled water that doesn't even get into the general system? I'm sitting here wondering, what are they talking about? The fear-mongering that surrounds us is unbelievable. You would think Anthony Fauci's in charge of this. Maybe the communist Chinese. Oh, wait a minute. Now, her statements coincide with an August 25 Martin County Commission motion to consider enacting a one-year moratorium on data centers while the staff researches the issue. This is a Republican county, overwhelming Republican government, that wants to put a one-year moratorium on data centers. Martin County. The home of Stewart, Florida, the home of Hope Sound, Florida, parts of Jupiter, Florida. Excuse me. Obviously, other areas further north. A one-year moratorium. See, this isn't just Hochul in New York or Newsom in California. It's not just the Marxists, the radicals, the DSA, the Democrat. But no, it's these friggin' cowards in the Republican Party. There are no data centers proposed in unincorporated Martin County, but four have been proposed in Indiantown. If parents don't feel their kids are, hold on, it's a newspaper after all, I got to keep turning the pages here. Hold on. Here we go. Where is it? Come on now. Where is it? Oh, here it is. Parents don't feel their kids are safe. We need to pause, said Princhett. The district announced in April it would consider moving Warfield, the elementary, because the building is aging. But the idea is just that, with no details fleshed out or architectural renderings of a shared campus. Now, Mr. Producer, shared campus with the middle school, right? Kids already gone to that school? Yeah. Indiantown Middle is within 2 miles of a data, within 2 miles of a data center proposed on whatever street. The Indiantown Village Council on April 30 unanimously approved data centers and other light industrial projects. It's 2 miles from the building, from the school. Nothing can possibly happen. 2 miles from the school. One speaker argued the district should consider the potential health and environmental effects of data centers and move both schools farther from the proposed data centers. Another speaker, citing her experience raising children with autism, raised concerns about noise and other effects on students with sensory sensitivities. I don't know how you even get a data center built anymore, Mr. Producer, do you? It's just like what? Everybody with any kind of a complaint or gripe is going to blame a data center or a potential data center. And that's the story. That's the story. People showing up and bringing up, you know. And then on the same page, you want to hear more, America? Right under it. Martin County, I'm pointing this out because it's a Republican county in Florida. Martin County to protect more land. I said, now what? Purchase of 8 properties funded by sales tax boost. Now, you understand, again, they're not allowed to put in an income tax, but the property taxes are very significant in Martin County. And don't say that's because they don't have an income tax. Excuse me. In Loudoun County, the county doesn't have an income tax. You pay for all the local and county services through property taxes, like in most states. So that has nothing to do with anything. And this is exactly why the great governor here, America's governor, DeSantis, is trying to put a cap on property taxes. Because these counties are going nuts. And not just the Democrat counties, the Republican counties. Literally, 6 houses down from me, I don't know who it is, some billionaire from New York or Kansas or somewhere, bought 2 lots in his building. You want to hear this, Mr. Producer? A 10,000 square foot house. Okay, some people are building in Palm Beach 100,000 square foot houses. They build whatever they want. But of course, that has an impact on property taxes. And the counties are very excited about this. They're swimming in cash. Martin County will purchase 8 environmentally sensitive properties, encompassing nearly 4,000 acres. So the county's going to buy 4,000 acres and set it aside for open space, passive recreation, and animal habitat. I think that's wonderful, don't you? Well, guess what's down the road here from where I am? I think it's the largest state park in Florida, certainly one of them. It is massive. Massive. But they got a ton of money and they don't know what to do with it. I have an idea. You want to hear my idea, Mr. Producer? Give it back to the taxpayers. They need a tax revolt in Martin County and all these other counties. Give money back to the taxpayers. It belongs to them. It won't even

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2: 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Fine. Great. But now we're going to add 4,000 more. Like, that's going to do anything. They have to negotiate with the owners in order to purchase the land. County makes buying conservation land a priority and goes 851-acre cypress and wetland-dominant property that is part of a potential link. 300-acre property. Goes on, just on and on and on. I'm reading here. 139-acre property. They're buying. They're going into these homes, these private properties, and they're saying, can we buy this? Can we buy this? Can we buy this? Wow. And I'm sure the county's not overpaying. I guarantee it. Tongue in cheek. I'll be right back.
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1: NASA had the successful launch, and there are American astronauts in space. It is a very ambitious mission. There are so many people who are selling relentless negativity, and this type of mission, I think, cuts through a lot of that. 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
0: 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From the loop to the verbs, Guy Benson.
1: All of this anti-institution extremism starting to permeate the left. These are dangerous people and dangerous ideas. Not Democrats writ large, not your average person out on the street who tends to vote blue, but the activist, donor, political class, the professional left, and that hardcore mobilized army, including these militias that they send after ICE, that whole blob, extremely dangerous.
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8: This is about Eric Swalwell and his intimate relationship with Fang Fang. 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

0: like it that much anymore.
1: Anyway, welcome back. Latukas James here. New York Post, rather. That's the Washington Compost. Although their editorial page has gotten much better. But Latukas James here, exposed as fighting only for revenge, not justice, the great John Turley writes. And he's right. Yeah, exactly right. When Latukas James first ran for attorney general, he said, I condemned her for what I viewed as an unethical campaign based on a promise to prosecute Trump without bothering to name any particular crime. Why isn't this woman disbarred? Why aren't there motions or efforts to disbar her? I mean, I know the legal system in New York is ideologically radical left and therefore corrupt. That's right, I said it. Slip and fall lawyers everywhere you look. Well, I want to continue this when we return because she needs to be exposed. We'll be right, well, not exposed physically, for God's sakes. But you understand what I mean. I'll be right back.

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5: Some pop-up storms at the moment. We'll see better rain chances by the end of the week. Plenty of heat on the way. Isolated thunderstorm or two through the evening. Any storm could be gusty. Eventual low down to 77. Sunny and hot Wednesday. 94 for the high. Heat indices to 100. Thursday, maybe a pop-up storm or two. Otherwise, sunshine, low 76, a high of 90. From the Weather Channel, I'm meteorologist Mark Thibodeau, WLS, AM 890, with another update in 30 minutes.
6: This is a Fox News alert. I'm Kevin Uretsky, Fox News. In Utah, Judge Tony Graff ruling that Tyler Robinson, the suspect in the shooting and killing of political activist Charlie Kirk, will stand trial. There had been an extensive preliminary hearing in the case, Judge Graff ruling that Tyler Robinson will stand trial for the killing of Charlie Kirk. Meanwhile, no verdict yet in the murder trial of a Massachusetts mother, Lindsay Clancy, who's charged with murdering her three young children. Here's Fox's Gernal Scott.
7: The nine women and three men deciding the fate of Lindsay Clancy at one point Tuesday told Judge William Sullivan they could not agree on the Massachusetts mom's level of guilt.
6: The jury will resume deliberations tomorrow. The defense claims Clancy's not criminally responsible because she had postpartum psychosis. 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
8: Commander Bovino, he's been ordered basically to leave Minneapolis by the higher-ups in the federal government, along with some but not all of the Border Patrol agents who are on the ground there. 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
18: Say what? Anyway, let me get back to Latukas James here. Charlie is a great piece, but let me give you the underlying news story from the New York Post. Prosecutor in New York, AG Latukas James' office, says he was ordered to dig up dirt on Trump allies, the report says. And as I said, prosecutors should be disbarred for this. A veteran prosecutor and state attorney general Latukas James' office claims he was ordered to dig up dirt on people, groups affiliated with Donald Trump, quote unquote. According to a bombshell report, Daniel Weisenfeld, a former Brooklyn prosecutor, now works in James's Investor Protection Bureau, said his boss instructed him, quote, to find and pursue crimes, unquote, committed by Trump allies, according to a since-deleted email obtained by the Times Union. Do tell more. Weisenfeld alleged to his in his email, rather, on Friday, that Bureau Chief Shimizu Maezawa, whatever, yabba-dabba-doo, specifically directed him to target Trump himself. I'm quoting, Trump Social, Hewlett-Packard, DOJ-approved merger, without having a credible reason for targeting the organizations and individuals, the outlet reported. The feds recently approved a $14 billion merger between Hewlett-Packard and Juniper Networks. If you believe Trump is using, I'm quoting, if you believe Trump is using the DOJ attorneys to prosecute his enemies and further his political interests, you should find it equally troubling that Latukas James is doing exactly the same thing, Weisenfeld allegedly wrote in the message, which went to some 2,000 staffers before he yanked it. You can yank that all you want, but 2,000 staffers means it's out there. Notice the New York Post has it. Quote, I ask you that you not serve as Tisha's personal attorneys by targeting her political enemies, he allegedly wrote. Instead, I hope you choose to prosecute crimes and find the individuals accountable, rather than targeting individuals and then finding crimes. Weisenfeld, better find another job. No, I added that. Weisenfeld asked that colleagues focus on prosecuting, quote, rampant nonprofit homeless shelter fraud and anti-Semitic crimes in and around synagogues, unquote, and accused Latukas of wasting, quote, significant public taxpayer dollars to target convenient public enemies. She's a beauty in so many ways, Mr. Producer. During her 2018 campaign, she vowed to, quote, prosecute the president for crimes committed in New York State. She was elected and kept her word after taking office. Yeah, she shouldn't be a lawyer. She should be a defendant. No question about it. In 2024, her office won a $360 million civil case against the president, his sons, his former company. We saw that. For overstating Big Apple property values and lying about his wealth. That was all BS. And we went through it syllable by syllable in full detail. Meanwhile, Weisenfeld was placed on paid administrative leave with a rep for the Tukas calling the controversy a personnel matter in a statement to the Times Union. See what they did there? See what they did? They're trying to silence him. Oh, you're on leave. Why? What did I do? The Office of Attorney General is committed to upholding, yeah, okay, propaganda. Now, New York State GOP leaders slammed Latukas, if you will, over the leaked emails claims. Latukas weaponized the Attorney General's office into a political hit squad and then tried to cover up her tracks, said Republican Chairman Ed Cox. She's utterly unfit to serve. Again, she should be disbarred. New York is to serve an attorney general? Yeah, okay, got it. Let's see. When Sarita is attorney general, Sarita is apparently the Republican running against her. Sarita Camatoretti. Is that how you pronounce it, Rich, or you don't know? Well, you know, with a name like that, how do you lose? Anyway, she's running against Latukas. It's always an uphill battle. So many Democrats. But, you know, I have a good feeling about some of these races in New York. I really do. Like the governor's race. Unless the people are suicidal, I mean, economically and politically, if this is what they want, then Democrats are your pick. They're your pick. You want freebies, you know, you got a lot of bigger and bigger population that wants freebies, wants something for nothing, think they've earned the right because they were born to take something from you who's actually earned it. Oh, yeah, it's sick and getting sicker out there. Truly is. Truly is. Let's see here. There was something I wanted to do on the audio front related to this. Hold on, ladies and gentlemen, I can't get it printed. So I am going to look. There it is. I don't think there is. No? Hold on 1 second. Everybody count to 10 backwards. Go ahead. I bet you can't do it. Let's see here. No, I'm not seeing anything. I'll tell you what. We'll take a little break, then we'll pick up. We'll be right back.
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8: Byron York, chief political correspondent at the Washington Examiner. The recent assassination attempt at the White House Correspondents' Dinner. 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
9: 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The founding member, Jerry Beckley, joins us. First question, how have you still not named that horse? 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

0: Let us move along, shall we? Folks, listen to me just a minute here. Let's focus in. You know, we cannot understand what's happening in the Middle East by watching a few minutes of left-wing news or scrolling social media. The headlines give you the explosion. They don't give you the history. They don't tell you how we got here or what's coming next. Israel sits at the center of a conflict with consequences far beyond the region. The real threat of a wider war, all of it is on the line. That's why the great Pastor John Hagee, my dear friend, wrote a fantastic book, The Middle East Conflict. It's understandable, it's readable, it's in plain English, and it is something you need to take a look at. If you want to understand the forces driving this war, you really need the history that undergirds it. And you need it for yourself and the next generation. So here's what I'm doing. 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Please check it out, ladies and gentlemen. This really is a great, great ministry, which is why there's so many parishioners and so many people, Christians and Jews, who are great admirers of this man, John Hagee. I'm certainly at the top of the list, as is my family. You know, Iran's taking quite a beating as I speak tonight. Central Command has reported multiple attacks against the regime, military targets. The president intends to keep the Strait of Hormuz open come hell or high water. And so they're pounding them in those parts, in those areas where the military there is trying to drop more mines or create more barriers. But I want you to hear what General Keith Kellogg said on Fox News today. Oh, it's Jack Keane. It says Keith Kelly there. Sure about that? You know, Mr. Producer's drinking on the job. I don't like that. Just kidding. Let's go, Lieutenant General Keith Kellogg. Cut three, go.
1: This time, you know, the president's hitting pretty hard back at him. And people need to just kind of relax that this is going to continue because Iran's got a huge ballistic missile fleet still, probably 2,000 missiles left. And they're going to keep going back and forth. And the president's going to continue to take out their missile fleet. You know, they're led by a theocratic leadership, they, Iran. These guys are just basically nuts. Mm-hmm. And they should understand that they've got no chance of winning this fight militarily. And the president is strangling them economically as well. They've got a missile fleet. It's supported by China with the Baidu missile system for the accuracy. It's like our GPS. Yeah. We learned from 1991 about how important GPS was. But I think with the American people need to realize this is going to continue. The president is going to retaliate. But sooner or later, as he made a comment about changing the dynamics of the war, he's going to have to do something a little bit different.
0: You know, my view on this has been right from day one, right? You got to take out certain infrastructure, including Karg Island, and you have to arm the Iranian people. The fact of the matter is, even if the regime leaders are lacking in money and that sort of thing, They are, think of the World War II Japanese kamikazes. What were the kamikazes? The kamikazes were, in effect, religious zealots. The emperor was viewed as the god on earth. They prayed to the emperor. They fought for the emperor. They lived for the emperor. That's what nationalism will do. And so, the kamikazes believed that even when they ran out of fuel for their planes, even when they ran out of ammunition for their machine guns, or they ran out of torpedoes for their torpedo planes, the greatest danger our fleets, our men faced were the kamikazes. They would aim their planes, you've seen the movies, and it's true, directly for the deck or the engine or the captain's quarters to destroy the entire ship. And they would commit these suicide missions. They were kamikazes. Well, the leadership and the circle around the leadership, these are kamikazes. These are kamikazes who believe in the political and ideological application of a 7th century primitive ideology, Islamism. Now, the people obviously don't support that. But the regime is made up of these people who do. And that's Kellogg's point. That's Keane's point. That's been my point. That's Thiessen's point. That's Kilmeade's point. That's the point of a lot of us. Because we understand the ideological motivation of this enemy. This enemy is not going to surrender for the good of its people. This enemy is not going to surrender because it thinks its military has been defeated. It's not going to do it. And any document it signs, any negotiation it enters into, as I've said for months, is an sort of an ends that justifies the means. An ends that justifies the means. That's who they are and that's what they are. And so from my perspective anyway, they have to be obliterated, eliminated. People, how do you do it? I don't have any more times to say how you do it. The only way to really overthrow that regime is from within. We've created the conditions for that. The president has. Marvelously, brilliantly, spectacularly. And the conditions are there. But if certain steps aren't taken, in my humble opinion, and for all I know, maybe they are being taken, quite frankly, I hope so, then even if this regime falls and it collapses, the concern is, or the question is, what will replace it? Another such regime? That's a concern, too. We've got a lot more. The Power Hour, Hour 3 is next. We'll be right back.
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7: If Democrats in Virginia and Maryland, or maybe elsewhere, if they decide that they're going to continue the escalations, they are not going to see the de-escalation modeled by those red state Republicans in the Midwest, then I will shift my position to, okay, it's on. 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
9: Plenty hot the rest of the week. There could be a few pop-up storms as we head through the evening and night. Any storm could be strong and gusty, low 77. Sunny and hot and dry Wednesday, 94 for the high, heating to seas to 100. Maybe a pop-up storm or two Thursday, otherwise sunshine, a high around 90. Better chance of storms Thursday night, Friday. From the Weather Channel, I'm meteorologist Mark Thibodeau, WLS AM 890, with another update in 30 minutes.
10: This is a Fox News alert. He will face trial. I'm Lee Silicera. The judge overseeing the murder trial of Tyler Robinson, the man accused of killing Charlie Kirk at Utah Valley University last September, has ruled he will be tried for his crimes.
11: Before the court is state's motion to bind Defendant Tyler James Robinson over in trial in district court in all seven counts charged in the information.
10: Judge Tony Kraft. Robinson turned himself in a day after the shooting at Utah Valley University. He has not yet entered a plea. The jury in the Lindsay